0: mean detachment, I don't simply mean non-identification with those things. Otherwise, somebody brings a truckload of dirt, you may throw in the garden or somewhere else to fill in the ditch. But if somebody brings you the one box of gold only, my God, your eyes begin to glitter. They shine. You give values according to those. But if you can be happy with a truckload of dirt and one box of gold or jewelry, the same way you'll be happier, then you have crossed over the values. Now, that's very hard.
1: You decide to do that?
0: Well, I would say if I were a preacher, I would like to brainwash you for that. You know what I mean? That it's not only a decision, but it's an outlook. That if you get contented with your unconsciousness, if I use the human language, God's heart will be sad. You know what I mean? Let's again same example of kids and the parents. What if kids were always, when they grow up, even 18 years old, go on doing those little things still and value them? The so-called drawing papers and paperwork and sandwork, and how would you take it? Would you get angry with the children or something else that you're not grown on? Adults, you have mistaken beard also. Still you're not growing? How would you take it if they still go on playing with the same tinsels? You like them to now play with computers and, you know, other machinery, electronics and, you know, higher things, won't you? The same way. If he says that we are comfortable with this small band we have in our room. Now, we don't do that when we grow only because of that physical life we are conscious up to that point. Therefore, when we grow, we give up those tinsels and getting into higher other things, because we are conscious of the grossness of things. Likewise, in a spiritual or astral psychological sense, when you grow further, you'll see these are tinsels again. But because we don't see that invisible astral or psychological, we don't see much. Therefore, we have no comparison as relatively available to us. From that angle, we get dropped out into the same thing over and over again. Don't get dispassionate unless, again, severe pain or heartache and depressions come. Then you get dispassionate for the time being, at least, which is called cremation dispassion. You know that phrase, cremation dispassion. No, if some dear and near one dies, we go to graveyard or cremation ground. For the time being, we remember the death. Everybody dies, you know, and we are sad. So by that day, we don't talk about money or relations or any happiness or programs and appointments. But as soon as we drive in the car back from the cremation ground or other graveyard, we begin to come back into the world again. That dispassion lasts for just 1 or 2 hours. That's called cremation dispassion. Temporary. Yeah, because you see, it's a kind of thing which we call it glimpse. It gives you a glimpse at that moment. But then we again forget because of other due already existent habits. We go back into those. So we again lose the consciousness. But if we would stay on that dispassion, for example, and carry on those values, then we'll, from that glimpse, we'll get into the breakthrough. But the human nature, we come back into the other thing. Of course, that dead one, to them who he was dear and near, they will still be sad for some time to come. But that self is unconsciousness anyway. For one reason, to be sad is unconscious anyway, by itself. Second, they know he or she is dead. Why should we worry now? Now, it's another way of looking at things. He's dead, no broken thing. Cup is broken now. Why should you worry over the broken thing? It's done, no. It's finished, no. But we carry on that unconsciousness and keep ourselves hibernating sadness. As if somehow there's a ego gratification in that too. my the dear one, a dear one, whatever it was, she or he. There's a gratification there in losing herself in that sorrow, sad and gappy about it. There's a kind of ego existence and consciousness existing there. This is where we hug it, even if the thing is gone. Everybody knows that's dead and it's done. It's finished. No, just forget about it if you can. Or at least don't worry too much about it. Let it go. We don't. There's an ego existence gratification there. Try and understand this. Or there may be, how can I be happy all of a sudden in 1 hour, 2 hours, or in a day? What will people think? We travel in the same boat. You're supposed to be sad if he was your son or daughter or wife or husband or friend or whatever. You're supposed to be sad. If you don't, people think you are not okay. This carries on psychologically. But eventually, that proves, spiritually, eventually proves to be the ego existence gratification. It gives you, your personality, something to hang on, which you have learned in unconsciousness to hug, without which you would not be human being. And if you cannot be human being, then you don't know what else, so naturally you fall back on the same thing. If you are not human being, what you will be, you get scared. So you come back to the same human nature, unconsciousness. You stay on that all the time. To just gratify that particular stage of your existence. And this is where you say you're okay. And that is where God says it's not okay. When you propose, He disposes. Not always, but when it needs to be. And when He proposes, you cannot dispose. It has to be. This is where then we say world is transitory. It's temporary. We can't rely upon it. Probably I would put it the same things into scientific language, and you'll see that how physicists explain the same things with different terminology in different way, but meaning the same thing. When they talk about particles and waves and atoms and molecules and things, they use the same language, not the same terminology, but same expression of the things, same way. And nothing is reliable. You never know after shooting first article, bifurcating two, what will happen next. You can't predict it. They make it a principle of unpredictability. They just term anything they like. Because you put a term on it, doesn't mean it's scientific. The fact remains is unpredictable. They said, we understood the nature, it has a law of unpredictability. I laugh under my sleeves. When you say law of unpredictability, you are saying you don't know. How do you say you know the laws of nature? Principle of uncertainty. It's a proud way of saying, other humble way will be, I don't know. There's a principle of uncertainty. I have never heard uncertainty can be a principle. What is? They say chance or something, they say, what do they say, the particle goes in bifurcates in two or does something afterwards? Yeah. They try to know it, but not, so they came up with the principle of uncertainty. They go on kind of wallowing where, I don't mean only scientists, but many human beings. They won't say, humbly, we don't know. This is the point where dispassion starts. If I don't know, I should be sad. This is where we are not sensitive to that sadness. We have termed dispassion. You see my point now. So when you say we should take a decision, it's not a decision alone. Decision meaning determination, which is necessary, true. But at the same time, it's beyond that. You see, let's see. Determination or decision is a matter of faculty of intellect, no? But along with it, we have another instrument given to us by God, too. What? Heart. Heart has feelings. do and feeling like sadness, pleasure, sorrow, whatever. Does our heart at that time, not only brain, brain may decide that the values of the world are insignificant. But still you may not get do any headway about it. Still you might be doing the same things. But then feelings should come. I don't know, does it make me sad, meaning dispassionate to the world? Very necessary. Not only intellect deciding, but heart feeling about it. I've said it's these things are different, where like, when you say I'm sorry for anything, I generally tell people, do you feel it? Or are you saying because it's a mistake intellectually, you're saying I'm sorry? If you're intellectually saying I'm sorry, you'll never change. You see the now change. It has to come out from heart too. Or are you saying I'm sorry as a mechanical thing to say thank you, sorry, because... But when you say thank you, do you feel it? I'm not trying to be Christian at all. I'm just trying to express these examples. That unless heart is mingled with it, your decision of the intellect, change won't happen. I've seen people all of a sudden unconsciously walking and all of a sudden you trample a foot of someone, hurting somebody's foot. Oh, I'm so sorry. And then laughingly goes away. Now that's not being sorry. You see the point now. Now these are minor examples, I'm just giving an example. But a major thing will be, most major actually, not only major. Most major would be, when you say I don't know, you really feel sad about it. Are you really sorry for not knowing? You see my point? If you are, you are on the threshold of breakthrough. This is where if you say I'm comfortable at that point, you know, I'm okay. You see my point now. You're a sinner. What is it? It's called dispassion. That not only the intellectual decision, but your heart feels about it. Not only acceptance by the intellect. I know God is all-pervading, God is everywhere, God is in heaven, God is within me. You know, by His grace I'm okay. You're missing the point. That means intellectually you're accepting, you're not penetrating and piercing into the heart about it. I know I made a mistake. I know I shouldn't have done this. Is one way acceptance. But do you feel it to that extent that should jerk your heart to change now? You see my point? But normally, majority of us will say we are okay at that point. No? As if from here we are accepting and not going into the depth of our being, of the heart, to feel it. And therefore the change doesn't happen so soon. Therefore alone when you said, should we make a decision, I didn't accept right away because that's not the only solution, though it's necessary. Decision is necessary. Your feel to that depth of your heart that should make you, we use the word dispassionate, though you could say sad. Are you sad over your unconsciousness that you don't know? Or a devotee of God would put in a different language, are you sad that you're not seeing God so far? You see the point? You're saying God is within you, heaven is within you, and hell is not. Okay, fine. Have you seen your heaven within you? Have you realized it to the extent that you're living in heaven? If not, are you sad about it? Meaning, are you searching with that pathos which is necessary? If not, you see, your being okay is not okay, no? Of course, there are greater examples like Ramakrishna and others who when was very intense about seeing the Divine Mother, even one day would pass by not seeing her in the evening, would be very, very, very sad and crawling and weeping, and then Mother, well, this day also is wasted. I didn't see you. Do we feel that pathos? Pathos, the longing, whatever you call it. Dispassion. then you will break the third, that barrier of being comfortable or being disturbed or lazy. There are three. There are two, actually. Tamas, Rajas, we can include in one point. And comfortable feeling of unconsciousness, which is really a greater sin than even other two things. Whereas your laziness and disturbance of mind you can perceive grossly. Feeling comfortable and okay with your relative happiness and relative peace is more deceiving, you see, more concealed. Therefore, it's a greater trap.

You're one-pointed and concentrated. Your mind always either goes through ears or nose or tongue or skin, mean touch, or eyes outside. All the time, even in the dreams, mind is busy with five astral senses. Same thing, in the dreams is there. The view is there, sounds are there, taste and smell, touch are there, but in the astral plane, mind gets extroverted, even in the dreams. Because we're scattered all over, and we say go within, just to make you concentrated and one-pointed. Otherwise, the truth is not that God is within you and not without. But when you become conscious, fully blissful, your idea of inside and outside perishes. The barrier in between is lost. You never can find out what is inside and what is outside. Not on this intellectual level or feelings level even. Much higher consciousness that you don't see inside and outside. That's why they called it all-pervading. And that means it, no? Without a gap and a miscontinuity or whatever the reality be. So without the reality, if you are saying you are okay, you know, you are being okay with unreality. In between, if you make it icky or whatever, if I cannot realize, then why should I be here? And why should you be there either? It's just again mind games. Then mind plays games, tricks, starts. Okay, if I'm not successful here, why should I be here? And then you'll be successful there? I don't know. I'll go to hell. I say, wish you go. But you don't want to go either to hell. Mind plays games all the time. This is identification with unconsciousness. Games can be many, many kinds of the mind, but there are two major ones. One is, if the mind is clever, will try to use cleverness to do its own games and tricks consciously. And there is, if that mind doesn't get the things he or she wants, then also plays the tricks to avoid. Both are destructive tricks. Out of success, one is success, one is failure. Out of success, what the clever mind plays the games, falls in the same trap as when your failure and mind begins to play games the same way. One is called success, one is called failure. But in the language of consciousness, both are unconsciousness. Whether the mind is successful, cleverly successful, or despondently failure. In both ways, mind begins to play games. Sometimes, many times I would say, a person doesn't know he's playing the games, he or she. Meantime, we don't know because of natural tendency to do these things. We say, it's okay that way, so we don't feel we are playing games. But when you stand in the pinnacle of consciousness, you can easily see the person is playing the games, though person is happy or sad, both ways. Sad person also you'll see plays the games and tricks of the mind. Happy person does the same thing too. But the expression is different. But both are in unconsciousness. If both of them, person who's happy or who's not, and both person are playing games, consciously or unconsciously, if at a point would get dispassionate to that, will sober, they'll see true entry into consciousness and would not play the games. Games can be, relatively speaking, exposed, may not be exposed, could be subconscious. But we play games, only hide and seek, in order to avoid consciousness. If we could get dispassionate to the games of the mind, we'll grow into consciousness. Just straight, you know, simple, straight, and no games. You'll see exactly. You'll enter the consciousness. But by playing games, we avoid that consciousness all the time, sidetracked it as if, and trying to come into what they call moods. These are all moods. Different. Happy, sad, despondent, clever, smart, lazy. They're all moods, or phases of the moon, as they call it. Moods, phases of the mind,
games of the mind, they're all same things. We get into those traps then, all the time, which is under the cover of unconsciousness. Slowly, when you get simple and stead one-pointed, you begin to be dispassionate to the insignificant values and outgrow them. It's not a decision alone. You have to feel it. What could be termed as sincerity. We have to be sincere about what we decide. Not an intellectual alone. The sincerity where heart fully accepts it and feels about it. Then the longing will grow. We may not be all Ramakrishna saying, Mother, this one day even was gone and I didn't see you. And he got desperate at a certain point, even to kill himself because he thought the days are going wasted. But that's not intellectual. You see, if intellectually you decide that Ramakrishna did it, so I'll try also 3 days. If on the third day I don't see, I'm going to take the sword on my neck, and then it's up to Mother to come and hold my hand. Under those imitative instances, Mother won't come. And you won't, I'm sure you won't kill yourself either. Sure. Nobody has done yet. They can threaten. Now, this is again the mood and the games of the mind when you threaten. If I don't get it, I throw away the things. There's a mood. But the dispassion makes you transcend the moods, these phases of the mind. It's very necessary, it's oriental or occidental, no matter. I can give many examples of the Western sages and holy people, past at least. Now I don't know their missionaries. That dispassion creates this sobriety and serenity, which makes you enter the consciousness or enter the kingdom of God, as you might put it. So don't think when you say you're okay, it's okay. You never know tomorrow what will happen. You never know next year what will happen. How can we say just is okay, so carry on? We think carrying on is just repetitive, mechanical life. Even though you might say it's okay, try to think about these matters. Not Orientalism or anything, it's just pure spirituality. And unless this serenity and the sobriety is born out of dispassion to the insignificant values, we shall not enter the kingdom of God or be conscious. So decision is one thing, which is intellectual reasoning, which is fine. We reason out things, or as we call it, discriminative faculty, distinguishing between the real and unreal, between the permanent and the temporary, between the light and darkness. This is decision, determination of intellect. But heart has to feel, okay, I am not conscious, I have not seen God, I am not in total bliss, I am not liberated. Does it make me sad? On the human level, we might use our repentance for wrongs you have done, but that's different. This is a basic dispassion, vairagya, which is necessary. That all these months have passed, days and years, okay, I'm seeking something, have I achieved? If not, does it make me sad? Or it makes me more sad if somebody told me like this or insulted me, something I didn't get what I wanted, or I asked for this and didn't get it, therefore I'm sad and icky and negative. No? Year after year, we can be sad about things we don't get. But that basic unconsciousness doesn't sadden us. Not that it would not, if we seek that way. Everybody needs a job to earn and, of course, to maintain family. That's fine. That's nice. And that has to be.
And that makes us sad if I don't get a job for many days, which is usual and normal. I don't mean to be against it.

Gee, the gold doesn't make us sad that way. And so on. Examples could be many. That means we lack the sensitivity to the goal, for the goal, or to see the unconsciousness. If the sweetheart didn't come one day, we might be anxious. It's normal and natural. If the Lord didn't come one day, it doesn't pinch us at all. This is not brainwashing. This is simple education. I've seen in my school days some colleagues who failed in the exams, not many. Their percentage, fortunately, was always very little. We knew some were chronic failures. Here, they already knew they are going to fail. They just went to school to hear the results because parents wanted it. And they would go to school and they will be announced that they have failed. They failed the exam. That time in the classroom, you know, he or she would be quiet. As if, you know, assuming to show sadness to others. As soon as they come out of the class, very day, very time, they go laugh, jump, and go and play. And all throughout, when they enter the home, I'd seen these few colleagues. Again, they're a little sad because now mommy has to know he failed. You know, that's those crocodile tears. And some who failed, some of them failed. They were real sad. They would weep. I've seen them. They weep and, you know, that they failed and this and that. Not only they were afraid of the parents that they'll beat him. So there are two kinds here. Some were sensitive to their failure, some were not. They took it easy and some didn't take it easy. Oh, what can I do? God is not in my beg and call. If I call him, he'll come. So better I wait when he comes. Now that's the jugglery of words, you know. This is kind of games of the mind. What I mean is that we have to be sensitive to this. What we want to achieve if we have not achieved. If I say I don't know, does it make me sad that I don't know? It's not only up to scientists and sages to do that. We call them scientists and sages only because they have done it. I mean, they grew to know. Why have I to be only satisfied with the medieval poetry? Why have I to be with this? I mean, that's not the last stage anyway. Is in the misery some rest house only? Bathroom and kitchen, you know, it's a rest house only. It's a rest area. In West area, you have sometimes slideshow and a little small museum, desert museum, and you like it, but liking is one thing, but get identified with it, quite another thing. This is where ignorance follows, when we get identified. It's okay to like it, it's okay to go to museum or rest area and have kids and, you know, kind of this kind of exhibition. That's okay, but to get identified is where you get unconscious. Therefore, your knowing stops there. There only my question is humble question. Do you get sad about it? Do you get dispassionate to these values? That these are unconsciousness? Or discuss whether these are not insignificant. But this is not unconsciousness. Then, of course, you're right. Do you think ever your sadness, sorrow, despondency, jealousy, ickiness, or devilishness, or cruelty, and whatnot, can ever be termed as heavenly? Or can it be called blissful and conscious? You see, our very logic won't accept it. Reason won't accept it. Then how can you say you're okay? I would say it's not okay. Only because mind is not so disturbed, only because you're no more as lazy as you might have been before, therefore you cannot say it's okay. Any failure could say, I'm okay, then what? I don't mean we are all failures. I'm just trying

say that we could be dispassionate and more sensitive to the seeking, not make it a mechanical religious exercise. You see the point? Otherwise, the use of my coming is okay to put an idol in the temple and church and keep my food and worship, and I go back and stay in the Himalayas. Or wherever, I mean, it's not the Himalayas, I mean necessarily the location. Let's not fall back into the mechanical religious exercise as predecessors did. We must have a living seeking. Should be a longing. How? I don't know. Each one's own life pattern is there. Not two homes are the same. In whichever you are identified with, attached with, you'll get dispassionate. Whichever you are identified, each one's are different, no? Some may be identified with the kids, or the parents, or the lover, or beloved, or the position, or the money, or the clothes, or the body, or if nothing else, just me. And me is as worse as anything else. We have to be non-identified with the things you are identified, that's all. So that you could be united with Him. How can you be identified with things here and then get united with Him there? You can't put two legs in two boats. And He won't accept one leg either, I'm sure about it. It's not by saying alone, but inside the feelings. How can you be identified with your attachments and be united, have yoga with Him? And if you say you want yoga with Him, unity with Him, if you want to be with Him, why are you identified with other ickinesses? Why not identified with any of the ickiness? Then why you feel jealous? Why you feel kind of wicked or devilish or disturbed or sad or depressed at times? Some are more, some are less, I'm sure about that. Why then those expressions? Does it not show that you are not then searching to be united with Him? Instead of worrying about 100 things, why don't you worry about just one thing? If you would worry just about how to be with Him, you won't have to worry about other 100 things, I'm sure about it. But if you don't worry about this, worry meaning longing to be with Him, then certainly you are going to worry about, oh, He didn't allow me to eat it here. He didn't take me to India. He didn't allow me to stay here in, you know, all 100 things. Why didn't He make me this, the position? Or if He did make me, why didn't He give me the full powers attributing to it? Then you worry about 100 other things. If you worry, or rather be long about one thing, you are free from other worries. But if you identify with your positions, attachments and whatnot, possessiveness, you're going to be a sad person one day. So spirituality doesn't mean just a mechanical religious exercise. It means a very existential values. Very practical. It's okay that you want a job, you want a kid, you want the money, you want security and so on. You want a home, you want this and that. It's okay, that's fine, but that much even, or one, that amount at least, much, do you long for Him? That's a simple question. Naturally, then, if it doesn't happen, means you don't reach the goal, or you don't be blissful all the time, or you don't enter the kingdom of God, because that much longing is not there, identification is not there. Do not we get lost then into many other things? And that's exactly what's meant by lost. Lost in violence and many things, into lives and occupations, identifications,
day to day, each moment, mind is busy with something other than the goal. This is where we don't enter, or we don't get found out of the things we lost. That means we don't come out of unconsciousness into the consciousness. For simple this reason, the mind every moment is occupied with many other thinkings. The meditation is preached only because of this, how to gather the scattered mind back to that one-pointedness and the goal. All the time, you see, we forget the very fact of the spirituality, the goal, the mantra, the meditation. Other thing we remember very well. It was just only today, one person got it initiated, I gave him mantra, got him repeated 3 times, 6 times actually, and I repeated a number of times, and it was just one word mantra. And that disciple, initiated disciple, went home, up to that point remembered, then went to sleep, got up, he forgot the mantra. Right away. But many other things, I'm sure he must be remembering many other things. When he got up from sleep, he did remember. It's an identification that we're occupied with. Me, if you're occupied with me, you'll only remember the things of gratifying me, that's all. What satisfies or pleases your mind, you'll be happy about it. What displeases your mind, you'll be unhappy about it. And if you get the things your mind wants, you'll be happy. If you don't get the things your mind doesn't, if you don't get those you want, then you'll be unhappy. All the while, but in between these, you're forgetting the goal all the time. If it didn't allow you to do this, I did allow you to do this. On that alone, your mind is all the time existent. Not what the goal is, the longing for the Lord. That remembrance can come only out of dispassion to these insignificant values and the identifications. It's a very age-old formula, very small. And not only you have to be dispassionate the things which make you miserable, but also the things which make you comfortable. Is it wrong to be comfortable? I said, yes. Compared to the goal, yes. It's as a scenario as discomfort is. It's a way of looking at things. Those who have concentration and one-pointedness upon the Lord, they are truly saved. They are the ones who would be fortunate, whose eye and mind is on the Lord. For them, that's a goal. Just one thing. Dhiyo na prachodayat. That's the true concentration. Where you don't think of me, but He. Not only by assertions or by offerings and prayers, but by true becoming process. That for Him, not me. How many of us you think have forgotten about me and doing everything for Him? How many you have seen? There are degrees, though, I'm sure about that, but how many you have seen who have pinpointed on His Lord, they're just for Him, not for me? How many we have seen? Therefore, few were chosen, many came, no doubt. Or one among millions enters the kingdom of God as per Gita. One among thousands gets liberated. Why so few? The others are busy with many other things. They are either busy with money or position or relations or attachments or possessiveness or belonging to, if nothing else, me. They won't enter. They don't get liberated. They don't get conscious. They don't play in tune with the Lord as is needed. If Lord come dance with me, will be only you truly you forget yourself and be with Him. Yes, He will truly dance with you. But all the time, human nature is this.
come, Lord, dance with me. As if now Lord has to come to dance with me. You know, I am okay, whatever it is. With all my identifications, possessivenesses, belonging to, and so on and so forth, let the Lord come and dance with me if he cares. If he doesn't come, you know, that's his mistake. So we don't say that way, but that's inner attitude. Yes, when you will call, Lord, come dance with me when you're free. Come on, Lord, I'm free. Come on and I'll dance with me. No inhibitions, no reservations, no back thoughts, no doubts, no fears, no anxieties, no sadness. I'm open and free. Come, Lord, dance with me. That's exactly the inner implication. Not if I'm tied with so many identifications and possessiveness, and this, mind is occupied. Now Lord has to come dance with me, no? You can't dance when you're bound. You have to be free and open for that. When you have no tags tied up behind, no reservations, no resistances, no back thoughts, no doubts, no anxieties, no fears, full faith, devotion, sincerity. Then that's the time you'll feel, yes, Lord, come dance with me. And he will do it, you know, for him. Not he for you, and you for many other things. This is where we always, main majority of us, not majority, thousands and millions fail. Fail meaning they don't reach, I'm putting that way, okay, they don't reach the goal. It's not only Gita saying one among thousands or millions is liberated. Bible said many will come, few will be chosen. Same thing it is. Why? It's not a rule that few will be chosen. But that's the way it is. That is, others don't seek that. We seek a room, we seek a position, we feel a gratification, we need nearness, we need this and that, privileges. We don't need him. You see, that's the point. Do we need him? If we would have no grievances, I'm sure about it. If truly when we'll need him, one point here, we will have no grievances and complaints left in the world. No dejections or any wretchedness will be existent. So long you're needing so many things out of him, certainly then you're dejected and rejected and get grieving or complaining or dissatisfied, or displeased, or negative. Certainly, that will be the outcome. The day you will really seek him, one point at least, just Lord, nothing else. Might be my mind on the one goal, that consciousness. You'll see nothing else will worry you. There will be no, that's called dispassion to the other things. In spite of the trials and tribulations, or bad times even, this needs that one-pointed search, so that identification with the false things is lost. I'm saying false because compared to reality, this is false. And being serious about the falsehood is called unconsciousness. Isn't it? We're serious about unconsciousness, about the falsehood, about unreality. We're very serious. With insignificant values, the wrong values, we're very serious. But for the reality, are we serious? This whole thing. We can be both ways, no. If you are serious about these unrealities, insignificant things, you can be serious about that thing. And if you're serious about that thing, this will be insignificant, truly. It's always the, now in between mind can play games, that's a different thing. And so long mind is playing the games, you will have your anxieties, fears and doubts, and resistances. And therefore unhappiness at times. Though at times you're feeling happy, that's, I understand. But when you will be dispassionate to this so-called happiness, that will be courageous.
It's not hiding. You may hide your relationship attachments inside. That's different. Well, I don't want to be with her anymore. That's not saying. It's hiding is quite different. God sees everywhere. That not to be serious with this insignificant values of the world is to be dispassionate. Some have abused it, calling it otherworldly. I don't. Because otherworldly, what they are saying otherworldly, we mean the reality. It's not otherworldly. It's just the truth. That is applicable here and there both ways. Ultimately, there's no inside, outside, therefore there's no here and there. As instant. Everywhere. But this you will understand when not only surface, but hiding also, identifications are not there. Your covering up anything doesn't really make it vanish. The day you long for the Lord and the goal will be the starting point of your entry into the kingdom of God, the heaven. See that way. So it will give you serenity and sobriety to the world, not emotional identifications. That's dissipation. We may not understand this today, but 30 years hence we will. That this is emotional identifications proving, assuming to be real. Identification with anything. So go by this criterion. If you are unhappy, uncomfortable, lazy, disturbed mind, even then is a block. But if you're feeling comfortable with what it is, still if it is unconsciousness, then also it's not okay. Either way is unacceptable. Only few who are chosen are accepted are those who live for Him, not for themselves. For themselves could mean for anything. Maybe relationships, money, position, gratification, whatever. Including me. Those who are living for me will not be chosen. Though you may say we are trying our best. The day you will be one-pointed and concentrated upon the Lord. Or your goal will be the day your doors to salvation open. Salvation here I'm using for many things. Heaven, bliss, consciousness, use any word. By this method alone, I'm sure no worries of the world will touch anybody. No anxiety will come. You won't fear anything. You won't resist anything. Those who have tried, they have seen the realization of it. It's not the intellectual reasoning which gives you salvation, but by becoming process. Ultimately, the mind's snares are born out of one thing, the basic ignorance. It's mean, actually, the ego. How can you try to satisfy your ego and also satisfy the Lord? It's impossible. And if we ask ourselves that all the time, are we not living to please our own ego? How could we then please the Lord? Or if we could please our ego in the same way God would be pleased, then we'd be fine. But if that would be possible, that would we do, ego would not exist anyway. I repeat it. Or if we try to please our ego in the way Lord would be pleased, ego would vanish. Normally God vanishes, ego exists. That's called security. So long we're thinking in our pleasure, we're not seeing the God's will.
the day we will try to do and be what pleases Him will be the day we will be satisfied. Dissatisfaction may be exposed, may be hidden. Either way, we have to see it. The day we live for His will not be the day we will try to please ourselves at all. But that doesn't mean doing the will of God will displease us. No, should not. If it does, then it's still His ego trip. Truly, when we'll do the will of the Lord and live for Him, will be truly satisfaction for us too. Truly speaking, it will be so. But if this satisfies us in order to do His will, shows we still are doing the good trip. It's an utter renunciation of the ego that the light is born. Before that, dispassion, therefore, is necessary to the other values. At least that we don't identify with those values. Though we may play our part, we may do our duties, that's okay. Don't identify. As the example I gave, that you might admire the children for the play or tinsels they were playing or they made out of paper, sand, something. But inside you know you don't identify with those sand houses. You know that those are false, that those are just children's toys. You don't identify with those. That's the way to live. How you do it is up to you. Each one's identifications are different. Those who are very attached, greedy, jealous, possessive and all that, did you worship them? Do you have any one foot in any home, in any room of a greedy and attached person? Our conscience won't accept it.

religious virtue. Today's language, we might say, very scientific, without which you couldn't discover. Shraddhavan labhate jnanam, Rigveda. Shraddhavan labhate jnanam. Only the faith, one having faith, will be enlightened. Others will doubt, inside or outside, won't get it. That doubt will resist it. Doubt will weaken the drive. Doubt will weaken the drive, produce resistance. So the full power of faith won't drill through. It's not, faith is not egotistical determination and boasting, you know, I can do it. And then when onslaught comes, you fall flat. Onslaught of circumstances, conditions, crisis, things against what you like, and the faith wavers. In good mood, it's easy to boast, you know, I have faith, come on, try my muscles. You know, and one blow, they've blown a ball here and the muscle goes down. Is in children doing that? And just pinch it a little bit, it goes down. Faith is not simply a be gooder and do gooder virtue, which certainly it is though, but also gives you power, gives you strength. With the doubt and resistance, you're weak. If you want to do something, have faith, but don't choose a wrong goal. That is a must, because though faith could work for evil designs too, but that will be a wastage of time and life energy. Faith used for evil designs will land you into trouble anyway and your destruction. But it will work though. It's again instrument you use any way you like. To choose the right goal for which you have the unflinching faith. Unwavering, without any doubt and resistance inside, even hidden, subconscious. What about exposed ones? Try it, it works. You don't need machinery about it. That you can do it. No hidden doubt or resistance. That makes you weak. To the proportion you have doubt or resistance, you are weak. Faith is not blind, it is your conviction, it is your truth. You believe it is true, it's your truth. Faith can never be blind. If you were blind, you won't have faith. You have only faith when you really just have inner conviction that's true, that's all. And that is your truth. You believe that you can move the mountain with vibration. That is your truth. It may be fantasy, but if it doesn't work and it remains fantasy, it's only because you're faithful. It's not because it cannot happen. Question is that faith could be used and misused. Somebody must have thought before, we can create such an energy, invent or discover such an energy which could really enkindle the whole world. And that gave birth to atom bomb. They might misuse it, that's different, but faith works. They still wonder how Einstein got that equation in the first place. They still wonder. They understand what he explains, but they don't understand how he got to the equation. They still wonder today. It's a faith again. If you have full faith, what they call unconditional faith, unwavering faith, to be liberated, you can do that. We don't do, or we are not able to achieve, is because inner our conviction has not been formed. It's not so much a muscle power, though I'm showing with fist, but you know, it doesn't mean, you know, to show fist to God to appear.
you just to blow one air from mouth and you fall down like a scrap of paper. Take faith more realistically, whether it's modern age or not. Have faith you can cure yourself. Have faith you can have peace. In whichever area, but don't use this in selfish and evil means. No, that'll be wrong, because that'll be disastrous back for you. It'll work, but it'll destroy you. As so Ravana, so Kansa, so other wicked kings, not all kings are wicked, but those who were, they were destroyed by their own power. They had power. With the faith they achieved it. But if you use it for evil design or selfish motives, or you have your own expectations simply, then when they fulfill, they will be destroyed by the same power that normally comes back. So if you're using for good for all, for the purpose, for the principle of general good, if you're using for the absolute good, then that power never diminishes. It goes on increasing. That faith grows, brothers. We have our own expectations and motivations all the time. We apply those expectations and motivations to the highest divines and masters, Lord and whatnot. If it works, it's fine. That's praiseworthy. That God is good, great. But if my expectations and motivations don't come what I want, I retreat. And then either God is no good or better keep mum. How can you say against anyone? Such guy as God. But to the point, their faith, it will work. When the faith falters, these are excuses and philosophies we create about the lack of faith. That's our caricature only. The main thing is faith itself. If I have excuses for decrease or for faith, that's my weakness again, that's my loss again. For any purpose you take up, enlightenment, liberation, doing good to others, bringing peace, bringing happiness to other people, bringing health to other people, love. See that faith just is intact, like solid foundation. Till you get liberated and realize, then you don't need faith. I won't have faith that you will be realized. You know, I don't have to project that way. If you don't, that's your problem. After liberation, the faith also is not needed. But as a seeker, the goal which you choose, you should have faith. Never choose a wrong goal. Do it because it will work. The faith will work for the wrong goal too, and it will be your destruction. It will be your self-suicide. That before you start technique of meditation, first choose a goal, so that the technique of meditation may not give you the wrong goal which you are seeking. Before that, the purification of heart and mind are necessary, so that you don't choose a muddy goal. And that we have to be very careful. But never think it works on individual basis and not on collective masses. If you're thinking that way, it'll never do for masses. It's right away you are weakening it. Not only this faith is not blind, but faith gives you, many things can be said about it, but gives you concentration, which again, employed, gives you the results. Now many people may say also, we have faith, we didn't achieve such and such thing. They end up as if they really had full faith, they just didn't achieve it.
The question is, who is going to scrutinize their degrees of faith? If you had certain machinery or a brain or your analysis or your insight or some far sight, probably would see that they used the faith up to the point they could use. Beyond that, they ended. There was more faith to be needed. So for liberation, moksha, you have to believe that can be done. All those great crusaders, all those great prophets, great those who made their name in the world history, in any field, without exception, are men of faith, men or women. But they couldn't do that. It's not so much what we plan, it's not so much we wish and project that comes true. It's not even sometimes ability which makes things happen. Many times able people fail too, we have seen. It is your inner belief, the pioneers of any field, you'll see the men of unflinching faith. They are the people who really brought something in the history. Many great artists, in the first canvases they painted, looked so gaudy, bad, and so kind of jeering at as if laughable and not even sellable. But the time came, all the generation of artists began to carve it. And then that pioneer's art today sells $1.5 million. And then any junk they drew, those paintings are costly. Yeah, then they search out anything they did. These are celebrated examples of Jesus, Krishna and others, but you can see the same example. The very truth of whatever they were and preached, beloved or jeered or opposed, except some. And the very thing again they accepted in millions of people. He didn't allow speakers, even mics and literature published, printed and leaflets to be distributed. Didn't have one even banner trademark, no logo. It works. If you have faith, it works. They doubted him. By what authority thou speakest such nonsense? But if it's faith, if it is your realization, if it is your something you know really, fearlessly, you do your job simply. What will be the future? Why do you worry? Just do your job. You think I'm calculating my odds and evens by preaching? If nothing was comes to zero, what does it matter? If it works, so much the best. If it doesn't, feel free. They are not calculating. But they can't take away my faith. If you want to do for others, do it with faith. And have a selfish scrutiny that you have no selfish motive. Those who have selfish motives and expectations, they can't go on in that journey and path for long. Somewhere along the road they will retreat or go back or distract on the other side. Their few karmas and some scars and desires will come up, they leave the path. As if God is no good. They just desires come up, their samskars come up, their own expectations and motivation, and just you don't get some up to a point you have patience, then faith lacks. You distract yourself. Therefore very few reach. Many will come and few will be selected. Selected or what? Chosen. Everybody has choices. Prophets have their own choices.
not because they want to choose few, not because they cannot take more burden, but others get destroyed. They have their desires and expectations and samskaras, impressions of the mind. That faith will carry you to the goal. Those who reach because they had faith, that's all. Others had desires, some cause their temptations, their distractions, their retreats, their sidetracking, and so they miss the goal. In the meantime, they get six-gear bicycles or, you know, kind of so many things. Those of faith, they won't be attracted, tempted by the side issues. They'll say, first let us reach there and then we'll see what is next. Many of us, first we see what is here, what is there, let us experience and try. And then, when we are convinced, we'll reach the goal. By that time, dear friend, death comes and the drama is over. Try again next birth. Now they worry about death of the sun even. They don't worry about their own death, which is earlier than the sun, actually. No, they will worry 4 billion years, and what about your next 20, 30, 40, 100 years? It is a laughable thing, of course. Why don't you make the hay while sun shines? After sun is over, don't make the hay anyway. There will neither be hay nor you to collect it. Do it when it is sun shining. They don't say sun shines as an opportunity in your life, which is a proverb, which means when you have opportunities in life, then you know, do something. That's what the proverb means. But also, literally, it also is true, no? Make the hay while sun shines. After that, neither you nor me, nor the moonlit nights. Love while you're living, no? You think dead skeletons from graveyards will get up and hug each other or what? You love while you live. Make hay while the sun shines. Make your life fruitful while you live. When you do afterwards, and in the meantime you're trying other things and experiencing other things, you're putting off your goal. That's very logical. But how am I sure this goal is there? How are you sure of other things you're trying either? Have a fair dealing, thinking. The things you're trying to experience and trying, you don't know those things either. That's why you're trying. How are you sure these things are going to work? But when it comes to the goal, we're not sure. About other things you're not sure either. Have a fair thinking. That's why I was pleading yesterday. Let's try to understand ourselves. We have to clean our own mess we have done. Distance from the goal, away from the goal, makes your problems magnified. You have every right to try and experience. Okay, apply the same theory to the goal. Try and experience the goal first. Let's see if anything remains to be experienced further than that. And that needs faith. Our temptations, our side-tracking, side-issue importances are only due to because of lack of faith and resistance and doubts. So in the meanwhile, how can I justify my life doing nothing? If I don't have full faith in the goal, or whatever that be, liberation, God, light, consciousness, peace, bliss, then how am I to prove my worth? So I have to show my interest in trying some experiences to show I'm worthwhile doing something. How am I to otherwise have credentials? This is where I do other experiences and try to show I'm practical. I'm realistic in this world. But when the results we compare notes, doesn't seem to work. No peace. No health, no joy worth, no love flowing all the time, and no happiness all the time. Go by the results. It's easy for me to talk to modern man
But more easy for me to talk a villager with faith. It's not the modern man cannot be cynical, but he's too skeptical. A little bit was there, was fun, but but continuing as a characteristic is boring. How long you can go on kind of reacting to the skepticism? It's still invest your time and energy. No? Why not hug those simple villagers, simpletons, do nothing, no understanders, at least? They are human. How long our skepticism, how long our resistance, how long our doubts, how long even questions, how long even excuses or defendings? We have to clean ourselves. What faith will give you, nothing else will. You have right to try and experience how long. Try the goal first. Everything else might be added unto you. All those sideshows, you know, juggleries and carnivals will come back to you in a very tenfold manner and maybe in a divine way. Your singing, your typing, your money, your talents, your abilities, your accomplishments, your writing capacities, your poetry, your drawing, your painting, your sewing, your cooking, your architecture, your carpentry, your blacksmithing may come back to tenfold in better way to you and probably in a divine way. That's why they said, everything else will be added unto you. If you go one step forward, God comes 10 steps forward to you. You're getting tenfold. Now tenfold is not, literally should not be taken. It could be 100-fold, it could be 5-fold. Don't quarrel with God if it's not 10-fold. It could be 100-fold or 5-fold, but it will be more than you expected. Yeah, God, you promised 10 times, this is only 7 times more. Then they'll get better, go back to your business. I all had faith in you, Lord, that you'll give me 10-fold more. He won't give you. He'll take away what you have. Try it. You might get everything back, much more than you expected, had you been faithful. Many times you'll wonder, God, I didn't know you love me so much. I told you so many times. Through me, directly, through other prophets, books, and everybody on the crossroads. Yeah, I never heard. I'm hearing for the first time today. That means you're deaf so far? Well, I didn't think about that. I probably didn't care for it. That's it. Lord, you didn't love me like this before. He said, I did. But I didn't receive it. If you were blind or deaf, or you didn't care simply. You're busy with your something. On the top of that, you're proud that you can do without him. You didn't say that because you would say you're afraid that he might knock you down. So you didn't say it, but you meant it. And if God begins to knock down everybody, everybody does wrong every time, his value will be over. You are seeking freedom. You're seeking liberation. You're seeking joy, your love, your peace, your fulfillment, satisfaction, wisdom. That alone freedom can give you. If you're not free, you can't enjoy those things. If you are not free inside, your money, your food, your clothes, your relationships, your closets, your cosmetics, your sprays, perfumes, wouldn't make you happy. You'll have to look 10 times in the mirror, how do I look when I go out? You're not happy with yourself. If you're happy with yourself, you'll smash the mirror. I don't care for you. I'm okay.
You won't care what others think of you. That's what I mean. Even in the funeral procession, they wear such a way how I would look there. Are they mourning or fashion parading? Human being is very high creature, but at the same time we can reduce ourselves to animal or worminess. That's up to us. You want freedom and you are shaking your wings like birds to come out of the cage. But how? That part is your responsibility to find it. If you keep quiet again, you are in the same cage. As I used to say years back, in the cage, you have fluffy feathers lying around you, small mirror also they keep sometimes. One kind of those plastic bell type with children kind of play. There. Little bowl of water, and then some other bowl for food, some seeds, and up and down jumping two or three different swings. And they paint gold on a cage. Sometimes they increase the size from the 1 foot diameter to 4 feet or something. And they talk to them from outside the cage. Sweetie, how are you doing? And the sweetie also whistles and kind of responds, I'm okay, he says, the parrot. Have you seen those birds talking? It sounds so fun, but I don't know what way we are bearing. Our houses are bigger. Traveling areas are bigger than a cage. It is a broader cage, but we are bigger than a bird anyway. In proportion, it's the same. He also opens the wings and goes on the upper rod. Have you seen the zoo? They have the dead one branch of tree hanging there. They give his honey with him and have kind of certain peanuts from outside. Magnify and apply to your life. You can travel no doubt 10 miles, but question is, the mind is the same. We are happy with peanuts. The same joy you need, the wisdom, the peace, the love, the satisfaction. Great treasures, divine treasures. We are seeking, you are seeking, everybody is seeking. But we should have it. The aspiration, we should work. And that works with faith. Shraddha mamukshatva abhilasha. Don't learn Sanskrit, it's too hard for me. Abhilasha shraddha moksha. The aspiration, the faith, the liberation. You feel free. That is your heritage. That is your inner true nature. That is what you're seeking, whether you know it or not, or say it or not. It doesn't have to be impounded on your brains to seek it like any other commodity to be sold to you. Is the cry inherently natural, knowingly and unknowingly, with everyone? We are just reminding, we are not selling a commodity. It's not my God I'm trying to give you. It's a reminder that you already have, not giving from someone to somebody else. If I were to give you, that would be easy, but it cannot be given. It has to be realized. It's within you. Have faith and realize. That will give you joy, perfection, that what you're seeking through so many other experiences and trials and life vicissitudes. You have. If we have King of Kings, because of this. Not because we have so many ashrams or wealth and disciples born down. Don't believe those things. Those are secondary. It's just a phenomenon. Whom the kings worship. Whom the angels praise and sing the glory. Whom the artists paint about, architectures, work designs about.

Primero, you have to be a bigger, ragged person in a way. I don't mean literally necessarily, but some, yes. Humble at the door of the Lord, who's King of Kings. How would you approach? All other paraphernalia, art and its sculpture, architecture, painting, music, poetry about them, description, lectures, missionary zeals, they're secondary. That pure faith in the Lord and the goal. Because, why? Because that's only where you will get your joy, absolute freedom, satisfaction, perfection, love, wisdom. That's what you're seeking, knowingly or not. It's just a reminding. It's not a selling any particular thing. And that also not in a particular name even. The way you choose to name, the way that you choose to describe the form, that way. There's not just the one name or one the form that is to be sold. That's very worldly. That's as good as selling, name it. Put it one name, one form, that's trademark. God cannot be sold as a trademark. It's not a profiteering business. In your way, the name you choose, the form you choose, the concept you have full faith. Because that's within you. That's what you're seeking, knowingly or unknowingly. It's beyond loss and gain, beyond virtue and vice, beyond bad and good, beyond right and wrong, beyond your differentiation. Unconditional. That's why it needs faith, because it's unconditional. It's the unknown to us, unmanifest, is so great that our individual thinking won't understand it. If we could just understand ourselves, that would be enough. My thoughts, my actions, my speech, if I could only understand this much, it's enough. We can't understand that the glory, the great glorious thing. We shouldn't even apply the intellect there. Yeah, we apply faith. And there's an actual aphorism, where nonsense ends, faith begins. I'm changing one word only. When you have this approach, that is easy. Let be Lord beyond this earth as it is heaven. If this was too bold a prayer, he wouldn't have done it. Because it was easy, he could do that. He could say that. Let it be on earth as it is heaven. That's not a cock and bull story. It's a big, big, tall talk. If it was, he wouldn't say that. Must have been easier, possible at least. Therefore, no? So with faith, you can move mountains. With faith, you can make your spirit shine within you. With faith, you can be liberated. With the faith, you can really break the cage. Am I a bird, small, fluffy, feathered one, delicate, and this iron kind of steel cage, how can I break it? At the very point, you're rejecting it anyway. Right away you're rejecting. Even if it were not possible, at least if you think about it, you might get some kind of, maybe the mistress sometime might mistake and leave the door open while putting water for you. You could just strictly get out. Who knows, God might open some other avenue, you don't know. You are thinking one avenue, how can I break these iron bars when I'm just a delicate little bird? God has many ways, you are not seeing it. It's not only one dimension. We are all planning, caricaturing. This is the way it's available, not available. This is the way it work or not work. Now let me, you know, show me where it's possible even. I said, that's the point. You are seeing. Beyond that, there's something unknown to you or not. Oh, I don't know. If you don't know, why are you making a boastful about assertion about that? You are seeing one or two ways or 10 ways. Beyond that, you're not knowing what other ways could be.

Maybe a small boy in that family who's compassionate to birds in the night when mummy's snoring might come out and open your door, who knows? Many things happen. Maybe hold on the tree branch it was hanging, for some reason that branch breaks and tumbles the cage down, and it breaks somehow and you get the leakage to fly out. Who knows? If all paths were known to you, you would be perfect already anyway. Since already you are not, you say, naturally you have your end of ignorance as well as end of wisdom too. That requires faith, that's all. Faith for something unknown to you, don't know, but you somehow believe it is true. That's it. I don't call it blind. Blind are those who are not faithful. Doubtful ones are blind, no doubt about it. We never say that though. The doubt is also blind, does it occur to you? Come on, give me the answer, please. Doubt is very well tested. Tested and tried and proved. Only faith is blind. Come on, modern person. Doubt is well tried and tested on the anvil of your highest perfected intellect and reason. Let's try to understand ourselves. I've been pounding on this one sentence. Don't try to understand him. That's too far. Those are cloaked into their own particular expectations, motivations, desires and wants and demands. Why they would understand? Secret is not for them. Secret is for the humble and the meek. God will tell them, come here, thither, and sit down. I'll tell you, dear. To the humble ones, he will do that. Faith is for the unknown, no doubt about it. The bird in the cage doesn't know how far he knows. He thinks this is a cage, that's a reality. How can I get out? That's it. The door is locked from outside. Even if it were not, I wouldn't be able to open with my beak anyway. Some savior would come. Somebody will open the gate. Some simple-hearted kid. Or they'll plead with the mummy, mummy, now leave him alone. Someday, somebody could play a mischief and it might happen. Or who knows, by accident they leave the door open. Even then they fear, how can I go out? They are afraid. They are so weakened now inside that prison. They leave them alone courageously out, they won't. They fear. What if the big bird finishes me up? As so far God saved you, he will do the rest, I believe. So far what has happened? Anybody eaten you up? If had, then you wouldn't be existing anyway. The fact you are existing, nobody ate you up. Why are you still doubting? Why are you still doubting? That weakness, that fear, that doubt, untested but believed so much to be true as if. Somebody who says he has doubts, ask him, how are you sure about it? I mean, is not blind doubt? We say blind faith all the time. That's perversion. I pointed many perversions, I could add 50 more, but at least to give you kind of samples. Okay. This is perversion. Calling doubt okay and calling faith blind. Come on, let's laugh at ourselves. It's a good game. And then they say, I want to love. Doubting ones don't love, cannot love, how can they? The doubt will not allow their open expression of love either. Since we experience in the world and try everything, give a fair deal to this thing too. Please try and experience. The salty doll went to fathom the ocean, never came back. Who knows, you might do the same. I think you are afraid because of that. That you might lose yourself. Inherent fear. But those who have done it, they are blessed. They say, we are happy, we are blissful, we are blessed, we are consecrated.
We are just resurrected. We are ascended. Whether you're Christian, Hindu, doesn't matter really, fact is the same. Afterwards, they don't regret. Thank God I did it. They feel resurrected. They feel twice born. They feel mukta, the liberated soul. Please understand, it's simple. You want to use your reason, use it. But have a fair discussion. Use the reason in a fair manner, not one-sided. Not to suit your whims, you use the reason. Use it on the other side too. If you're using a fair trial and reasoning for something, use the reason same way on the other side. And see what the answer is. We have many reasons to do wrongs. Why don't we have reasons to do right? Another perversion. We give excuses for having failed. Why don't we use excuses for being successful? Why don't we devise those means to be successful? The same we use why we failed. These are perversions. Take the shelter and the weakness. Why won't you take the shelter and the strength? You feel compelled to do wrongs. Why won't you compel yourself to do right?

Why not use to break the bondage? Bondage, which one? Your minds, your negativities, your greeds, your attachments, your selfishness, your injustice, your demanding, your meanness religion, and your wrong thinkings, your negativities. Why couldn't you? Apply the same forum, same tacts to the other side. For the bad reasons you would, the wrong reasons, or some good reasons too, I'm not saying that. But for the absolute liberation, why wouldn't you do that? Since that's your inherent nature, your true birthright, that is in within you. Buddha said, Jesus said, Krishna said, everybody said. Kingdom of God is within you, God is within you, Spirit is within you, Light is within you, and in everybody. Why won't you do that? You have accepted the cage. And you will die in the cage. Then you'll come out, of course. That's all right. I won't leave this my abode unless I'm dead. That's your determination, that's fine with me. I won't get liberated while living, but after death I don't mind to be liberated. That tiny half-inch square mirror, my God, shows a vision. There you're only seeing yourself, not beholding Lord. In the mirror you see yourself. That also inverted. Left is on the right, right is on the left. And there you're happy, you're seeing yourself. Actually it is juxtaposition. You've seen that? Your right is on the left, left on the right. So how do you comb your hair, which side? If you want to comb your right side, how do you do that? On the mirror. It's combing on the left side there. So how do you take it for granted? We do. We do. That's the right side. But it's actually the wrong side. If you're right side, you are grooming for the right side in the mirror, you are doing the wrong side. And that's all right. Let's try to understand ourselves. That might make us more wise than if we were trying to understand God. Therefore it needs to be faith, that's all. We don't have our own body in control. We don't know what is inside. The doctor tells us a few things, and that's right, because he tells, but you don't know really your body. If you knew, you would do something what is best for it. Your mind, you don't know. Many times you say, we don't know what is inside. This is the way I'm feeling now. I don't know what is tomorrow. How am I going to feel? We don't know ourselves. You don't have confidence and faith that you could achieve, you could realize, you could love, you could have peace, you could have wisdom. Faith works. People from aeroplanes jump down without parachute, right down somewhere. They do that, they shoot those feet. Have you seen those? From the flying balloon, they tumble down. Ladies do that with a tight costume, and there's a net there at a particular spot. Plane is flying, they fall. Have you seen this? The America, they do it. They do it. Girls do that. One among 10 or so dies. Yeah, they are holding the net down somewhere, you know, on the earth. Yeah, and the plane is flying, and they calculate what time they should jump down. Without parachute, you have not seen this? Oh my God, you Americans. No, it happens really. Sometimes they die.
They do so many things. Now they have, in some racing car, they have discovered, made it machine-like. The front portion goes noose like this, like pig. You know, you have seen a pig's mouth? Like that. Yeah. It's like that, and the rear portion is smaller, where the driver sits or something. The racing car, they have 300 miles per hour speed. Can you believe? You don't know all these things? My God. I didn't know you were so spiritual. I am the only worldly man left, I think. My God, these all things are happening in you, around you, and you don't know. My God. And so many, these are few only, there are hundreds. They can do it, they have faith. They know they can do it. God is within you, what can you not do it? You're tied up with your excuses, helplessness and weaknesses, boy and girls. You've forgotten your heritage. You've forgotten your treasure, your divine heritage. You've forgotten what you can be. You feel helpless, how can you do it? Then you sit down of it. Those who do, they do. Those girls in circus put the whole head into the tiger's mouth. You'd fear where you're sitting in the chair. And she puts her whole head in the tiger. They jump through the fire circles. You have seen those at least. You wouldn't even touch it. Bare feet, they walk on the burning charcoal coals in Haiti, and Fiji Islands, and Hawaiian Islands, and Hawaii. Bare feet, they walk quite okay. People can do it if you want to do it. We can't even reduce our 10 pounds if we want to reduce. That faith, which gives you strength, doubt gives you weakness. Please remember this. Doubtful and strong never happens. Doubtfuls can be begotted, but bigotry is not a strength. Resistance people block their own progress. Very logical. Any resistance blocks your own progress. It's logical. You remain where you are. Door is closed. Faith opens it. Strength. Somehow magic happens. Whether you do it, God sends somebody do it for you, or some kind of heavenly helping hand comes and does it for you. Somehow the circumstances do it. Don't we see many times circumstances arise such a way things happen? Don't we see that? You never expected, or you expected didn't happen. All of a sudden circumstances, conditions became such, in spite of you, as if trying or not trying, things happen. You've seen sometimes these things in your life. Don't lose faith. At least do it, whichever goal you choose, doesn't matter. But see, that is not self-destroying. Of course, there are the psychological answers too, but from a spiritual point of view, you have to believe in your inherent nature, what is already existent. That's the only difference between psychology and spiritual. Whereas psychology has the plans and formulas how to do it. Spiritual says, no, you already have it. You simply discover, remind yourself or realize. That's the only difference. Psychology wants to achieve as if it's not in you. Spirituality says, you have it. Have faith. You have simply lost it. Even not lost it, you have simply lost the consciousness of it. You're just not being aware of it. You're just sleeping. You're ignoring it. So you think you don't have it. The whole boldness, courage, is faith is only to remind you that you have it and realize. It's nothing lost in the ultimate sense. It's relatively speaking lost.
So it is that way, therefore easier, because you have not achieved anything. You have to be what you are. Therefore it's easy. You have to be what you truly are. That is your being, this is your non-being. Therefore they call it dream. Therefore they call it illusion. This is your non-being. This is not truly you. And you know that. You also say that many times. We don't know what is inside me. They say that actually. They don't get sad about it. They don't know what's inside them. Their own home, they don't know what is inside. That tragedy they don't feel. Therefore this spiritual misery we don't even feel affliction about. That is spiritual, that bankruptcy. It doesn't touch us. We don't feel sad about it. That I don't know within what I have inside me. It doesn't touch us to make us tragic about it. What I don't get makes me sad. That has become, the non-being has assumed the reality out of its own proportions. So non-being has become being, and being has become unknown. If you could be, just be what you are truly, that ends the matter. That's liberation. From what? From your own illusions. From your own fantasies. From your own dreams. That's the liberation. That you became what you were. And that's the liberation. That's coming back home. That's the realization. That's being one. When your non-being is seen as a dream, that's this truly not you what you think you are. You have assumed this mantle of personality, the way you look at it. But that also you don't know what it is. Since it's non-being, how can you know it anyway? In the sense, you cannot thoroughly realize it. To the illusion, we start having faith into the being, the ultimate being, the true being, you have faith in that, then this vanishes. If you are believing this, that vanishes. And it is only in your true being that you are really joyful. In your true being, or we say sweet home, prodigal son coming back home, that you feel joyful, comforted, or you feel wise, you feel conscious, you feel satisfied. Because that's your true self. That is your true being. You are being what you were or are. You assume this non-being as reality. That was your mistake. Therefore faith is required, not in reasoning. So that you be what you are. That requires faith. Conscious faith. Okay.

ultimately led to as a solution. And when that fails, then working through. But now here the question arises, what time limit? When shall you know that everything failed? There's no time assignment. How will you know that? Then working through. That is, when you're renouncing or let go, your patient self-control absolutely don't work at all. They prove to be as if blunt instruments. Not that they are blunt, but they become. That time you are just no choice. Then working through, whatever that may be. Till you are able to self-control, you should. Even though that's not the solution, but helps. It does help for time being. The day you will let go and renounce and relax, that will be the blessed day. Now, somebody may say, but having it may be a blessed day too. But karma has its own results, you see. So it's not only that time what you have, but the consequences also. So if you are prepared for the consequences, attempt it, meaning work through. You stand for the consequences. Wisdom is simple. Wisdom is simple. It's an awakening that's simple. Go through right thinking, right action, right speech. You'll arrive at the very easy wisdom. By the way, truthful way, thou shalt know truth. One cannot know the truth by hook and crook means, or any means. Must be truthful means leading to truth. The simple wisdom is very simple and makes you light. Knowledge frees you. Frees you means makes you free. Wisdom makes you free. There's no greater power than that. Be sure. Though it sometimes sounds like abstract something, but if it's a true knowledge, mark the words, if it is true knowledge, it will make you free there and then. It's beyond right thinking even. It's not abstract something. Knowledge is very more concrete than anything else. Greatest power on earth. More than monarchs and emperors could do. One person of true knowledge, one soul of true knowledge, conquers the emperors, though they do not mean to conquer. It's just a contrast, and it's the highest power. If your knowledge within you, true knowledge born, you attain the highest evolution. Go by the right means. Try to self-control first. When that utterly fails, try to repress it. If that fails, try to let go. When that fails, succumb to the karma with the utter resignation and be prepared and stand for consequences. And when the consequences do arrive, face those. If boldly possible, if not, humbly. There are two ways of facing the consequences. Stand bold, if not, be humble. By bold, I do not mean proud and arrogant or hot-headedness. That's quite different. By bold, which means you have a courage to stand, be responsible for your consequences. If you cannot do so, hang your head down and be humble. You will know the wisdom. Feel sure all the karmas, A to Z, in your life are simply teaching you that you are nothing. May sound Orientalism,
whatever it be, by the label, it works. Even Occidental saints and holy people throughout the history and mystics have been the humblest folk. They weren't otherwise, we know that, whether they were in the East or West. And then that knowledge will be born. There is no karma in your life which ever shall give you wisdom. It can give you experience. Normally speaking, psychologically, experience we do call as something as if knowledge. But we have often seen this. Experience and after experience repeats, even then we still remain not enlightened. We still remain not knowing. Experiences do give us certain glimpses. Experiences do not reach us to enlightenment. They are bound thick and thin with karmas. And karmas are a chain as well as experiences are. You may grow from experience to experience, which is fine. But ultimately, there is no experience and karma which directly shall give you wisdom. It simply exhausts your mind one day. When you know that one day I am nothing, God is everything, you become humble. And that shall give you enlightenment and wisdom. Be sure. Try any other way. If you have achieved that true insight into wisdom, it shall make you free. That's the greatest power. Even though you failed 100 times, doesn't matter. Once you surrender to God and be humble, you have achieved it. Those who don't believe in God may replace the word simply, resign unto the will of your true self within, the Spirit, to guide you, or your Master, one of these three things. Either your Master or your Spirit within you or God outside you somewhere. There are three centers, not actually three, we believe it is one center, but comes to you in three centers, so-called, because of your temperaments. Some have full faith in the Master, so Master is their God. Some have in God outside them, those they get that way. Some believe the Spirit or pure consciousness within, light within, so they resign unto that. But whichever the center you may choose, or even two or three, resign unto their will if you want wisdom. Nobody can give you. It is awakened within you. So all these repressions, self-control, and so on, are simply to prepare you, to tell you are nothing. It doesn't sound, though, accidental language, but it is true. Again, read the biographies of all the saints, Occidental saints even. You'll find the truth about it. When they came to utterly nothingness, they began to be everything. Then they went to zero level as if. They found everything all in all. That's the only secret left for anyone. And that means egolessness, of course. So this is a process, simply preparing your repression, self-control, experiences, karmas, whatever, therapies, whatever you employ, are just intermediary in order to prepare you simply. At the end, bow down your head unto God. God, thou art everything. When you come to that, it's not pessimism, it's not laziness. I assure you, let the world tell you anything, if you have belief in me. It's not laziness, it's highest evolution. It's not asceticism alone, because asceticism also is a method only. It's not the purpose. It's not lazy, it's not lethargic something. It's not doing nothing, good for nothing. If you achieve what you are, resign unto the will of God, you'll achieve more than anybody else on earth. No emperor can compete with it. They tried their best in those good days, good old days of kings, when they were called gods. Their history shows they weren't. Somewhere else a prophet was born, a holy person. They proved something else. Out of their nothingness, they found their everything.
Kings tried to be worshipped, and in their own good days, perhaps they were worshipped by some, but as they died, nobody worships them. Not because of worship alone, but that's only a testimony. There's something a human mind has, kind of instinctive curiosity, to worship something which they think is everything. That comes to that. A soul of wisdom, true knowledge, is worshipful. And that is worthy to be dedicated to, worthy to be surrendered to. Call him God, those who may not believe in a master or a spirit within or a consciousness. Call by any name, no quarrel. After all, God again becomes all-pervading. Your spirit, your light is within your master, within you, within your God. Works throughout. Once you know this value and imprint on your mind, nothing will satisfy you other than this. And once you imprint that's very solid in you, it becomes easy. That's called concentration. Indian word is dharana. And that dharana is quite solid, but concrete. It's easy. See that you know the value of that Supreme. Not only know, meaning believe, or sometimes say it, but most of the time you are in it, on that firm belief. There's the highest valuation of the Supreme. Not only admit it, but recognize it. Once you do, that's easy. And that knowledge shall satisfy you, nothing else. And there you will know the real meaning of love. Yet how you could melt all your worries, anxieties, fears, doubts, failures, inferiority, complexities, and so many other things like these, which you fight each thing among thousands of things, each desire, worry, tension, curiosity, fear, doubt, insecurity, ignorance, in short. We're fighting with each other, thousands of things like these, but don't succeed. Succeed meaning we succeed in few, and again there's a line standing. But try this. Pure love for God will relax you, will free you from all fears, anxieties, worries, doubts, assured. Details you don't have to work out. They'll just leave. You'll relax. You'll melt like anything. So stand on that evaluation of the Supreme. Then only your love will evoke. You'll think something is greatest there, something is greater than you, something which is your creator, something which is your source, something which is one with you, but you don't know. Then you'll begin to love it. If you ask me how to evoke love, this is the only method. Recognize the supremacy of the Lord. Love will spring up. But if you doubt it, deny it, reject it, don't know it, you cannot love it. Love is not a thing that one could train you. And once you touch this, even like a shore of the ocean of love, it's just magnetic. When a spark of God's love is kindled in you, the whole universe will become a trash for you. This is garbage. Not as bad, it's trash, meaning no value. It will be a shell for you. Whole universe I'm talking about, including solar systems. Not only this earth, not only relationships, which otherwise are so kind of tied up with your brain. Relationships and attachments and detachments and anxieties and insecurities and doubts and fears, selfishnesses and jealousies and prejudices, so serious about people are that they write theses and theses about the human. What do they call? Trans relationships, what do you call that? Interrelationships, yes. EST, ITS, BTS, and so many things, isms. They lose their meaning. They look to you nothing before that evaluation, the highest evaluation of the Supreme, not by belief alone. Belief is just the first step to start with.
But when you take it concretely, very, very tremendously, then one spark of God's love will make your whole universe fall down, crumble like a trash, assured. You have not to use your willpower to make it trash. It will seem so. Don't underrate these preachings of spirituality. Not underrate meaning, perhaps you don't, but how much you take it so seriously. One spark, if you can touch by recognition, that's the highest thing. It's not asceticism, it's not kind of flimsy illusion, it's not otherworldly something. It's with you, in you. It's this worldly and every worldly. And there's otherworldly, heavenly things. But that doesn't exclude your earth or your body and mind and home. Everything is there in that light. But this recognition, that burning aspiration for that goal, that everything else is nothing, God, Tao, or everything. Or your light, your Jehovah, your Master, whatever you call, whichever word you use. Words are not there actually. At that end there are no words, there's no language. Then truly you will know what is meant by divine love. Once that portal, that few, even little bit of wisdom when opens in you, that light, you'll see the magic of it. Why those saints, holy people, realized souls, prophets, why they were so mad? Even the kingdoms were offered to them, why they didn't accept? Abudhar announced, Jesus didn't care for kingdom of Jews, and so many other examples. Muhammad was also offered. And many examples are there. That all that thing just didn't attract them. Why? They were not crazy. But they had seen, touched that divine spark, spark of wisdom, divine love, and nothing else could satisfy them. You are not fight with these things. While you are fighting with these things on earth shows you are deficient in love. Do not love. You are talking about love, but suddenly affection of warmth and attachment or a kind of clinginess or you know that khichdi type, and that they call it posh. True love will free you. It won't bind you. But how to achieve it? One simple prayer, if you could do. God, I am nothing, Thou art everything. I have been missing this most secret and eloquent point. I have talked about it, but I have missed to do it. Just one prayer will lead you. Will drop your ego. You have not to fight with ego. Those who love do not fight with ego. But those who depend upon their brain fight with the ego. Naturally, there's only course left. An intellect has a gymnasium of its own. And on that gymnasium ground, ego is one goal and something else is another goal, and the fight goes on with between the two parties. All the time this football game goes on. And then it's difficult. Brain doesn't want to accept many things. Or if it accepts, difficult to do it. If it's easy to do it, we shall do it later. And so on. No? That's the case, ordinary. To say the simple truth. Wisdom is not difficult. It's with you, in you. Open it. How? Recognize the value of the Supreme, the highest value, that's all. Do not put on that pedestal anything else first. On that pedestal, the divine is the highest. Give that value, highest, first. Other things are subservient. Whether I call it trash or not, at least they are secondary. Then, after you achieve that wisdom, then what? We shall see. Nobody is going to guide you after that. You are your master. But arrive at that by recognizing that you are nothing. It's not defeatism. It's not anti-Westernism. Problem is universal. Your God, your religion,
Judaism, fine, no quarrel with it. Follow it. The God you accept or you recognize, follow it. And that God is supreme for you, not for comparison, not for theology, not for philosophy, not for understanding. God is to be loved. How? Recognize the greatness. Thou art everything, I am nothing. The love will spring up. Because that will diminish your ego. When you are nothing, recognizing it, your ego goes down. And when the ego goes down, love springs higher. More the ego, less the love. Ego cannot understand God, naturally, simple logic. Whereas wisdom is not difficult. It goes side by side with love, always. Where there is love, there is wisdom, and vice versa. Cold-hearted people cannot have knowledge. Not the wise people can stop the springing love from their hearts. They are both together. There's fight between mind and heart, never between wisdom and love. That's born out of your recognition of the highest supreme goal. That's all. Beyond that. Day in, day out. Other duties are no duties, whatever it is. People may call it asceticism. Escape. Tell them, I'm glad to escape. You'll one day find there's a trash too and you'll join me anyway. But that courage you must have. While the whole world may tell you this is kind of otherworldly thing, escapism, you should stand on this principle. For me, this is the truth. Didn't your prophets do that? Didn't your holy people do that? They showed the way. You need not do the same way exactly, though. You have to play in your own life part, naturally. It will be different. But the principle is the same. We cannot, because it is this world and those are holy people, so their world is different, our world is different. Details are different, simply. Principle is not different for the whole universe. It is as good for a holy person or ascetic person, as good as for a family person. Principle is the same. But have that burning aspiration. How recognize the supremacy? In your God, in your spirit within, that's the highest principle. Then you will love. Once these two things spring in you, there are no failures, no anxieties, no fears, no doubts. Guaranteed. There will be no sadness, no melancholism, no restlessness, no disturbance, no jealousies, no prejudices. All these work out on very lower levels, inherited from our animal kingdom. This fight, this quarrel, these tensions of the minds, the jealousies, prejudices, simply animal. It is not even human. We have these two, subhuman levels and human levels. All the time this friction is there. We call it psychology though. Psychology has its own problems which it cannot solve. They can solve to a limit, I understand that. A food appeases some hunger in you. It has its use. Beyond that you cannot carry it. Follow the psychology, but to the limit it can. Beyond that, somebody else. That somebody must be God, a spirit within you. It will give you tremendous powers. It will make, as they commonly say, the bare and dry plants will bloom, desert will have gardens. It can be done. But leave aside those power, occult side of it. Come down to this one simple thing. If you want to be free from all negativities, your ignorance, your worries, your deficiencies, in short, your imperfections, just recognize the supreme value, love will come up. Don't fight, I don't like it. God doesn't want to be fought with, He's going to win. Be sure about it. No? We have no two opinions there.
you know he's going to win and you have a surety, in the meantime, why to? Unless you want to play hide and seek, then you play, that's fine. That's your joy, but it may give you pain too, and it does give. The more you play, the more you get pain. Not that play is wrong, but play if you want to play, play divinely. Recognize divine. That is called faith. By recognition, I mean faith. Put full faith in that. Thou art everything, God. Achieve that divinity first, and you'll see the other results. Automatically they'll come out. There's no magic about it. It sounds magic, because on the human common level, when we see occult powers working, dry plants blooming, barren plants giving fruits, garden blooming in the desert, from the ordinary human level we feel it's a magic and occultism. But I assure you, when you touch the spark of God's love or wisdom, these are very easy matters. You have to simply wish it, it happens. It's automatic. But achieve it. It is within you. It's not difficult. You have forgotten it. And whenever you may remember it, you discuss about it. No? And that's the end. We had a nice time. What did you get from the nice time? Oh, he told us many good things, my friend. Then what? We are going to the higher pitch, so don't worry. A nice idea. Last time I read a very nice book, you know, Satsang Notes. I said, that's fine, then what? What happened to you after you read it? Oh, there were many good things in it. I said, that's fine, then what? What did you achieve? Oh, I'm going to work upon that. And 20, 30 years pass away. And by that time you finish other 30,000 books. Not that you, thou shalt not read, but if thou hast to read, practice it doubly. And if you have to practice doubly, how many books you can read? One page is enough in your whole life. It's not whether you read my book or not, that's a real immaterial thing. If you have achieved your goal, my books should be burned. What is the goal? It's easy. Try to make it easy. It's within you. Recognize the supremacy. This humility, it is faith, it is surrender, shall lead you to egolessness. And when that is done, automatically light shines. Not only one spark of wisdom, the love just springs in you. Once that done, all problems are over. Automatically, whichever problems you may be, you may be a doctor, lawyer, student, therapist, swami, housewife, whatever your caliber or curriculum may be, under any circumstances, no exception, it will solve. Try this. The highest therapy. They have given us, it's not a new thing I'm talking about. They have given us, I'm emphasizing simply, I'm reminding you simply, that they have given you the highest therapy. Employ it. It will work. Practically, in the modern world, it will work. Life is not negated by it. First try it, then see that. Those who have done it and seen it, they have given this testimony that works. Our fear that life will suffer is just fictitious. Try to experiment and discover whether it is so or not. If I say, yes, I have done it, I know this is so, you may take my words for granted or not, doesn't matter. Try yourself. It will work. God, thou art everything, I am nothing. My head is at your feet. Thou art my beacon light. I have believed it. That's my religion also. But all along, I have feared, I have anxieties, I have my own desires, I have got my own failures, I have got my deficiencies and imperfections. All along I have been believing I have no ego. But all of a sudden I found it is there somehow. I thought it was gone.

And then you'll see the wisdom and love will flow in you. It's the thing which is already with you. You're not to construct your wisdom. You're not to learn how to open your love. It's just there. You have blocked it by many things. By hypocrisy, diabolisms, double-facedness, selfishnesses, and giving the cloak of something else. If it were true, you would have got love and wisdom. You can get easily one night. The transparency is required. Transparency, honesty of supremacy. God, I do value the highest thing in you. That will be transparent honesty. And it will work wonders. You'll have greater powers than what you have now. Much, much greater. Much greater satisfaction. Even possessiveness. You'll have much more even than what you can conceive and have. Even materialism, I'm never against materialism, provided we do not live on that conception only. On the contrary, I would feel God, a divine, wants to manifest through matter. Divine wants to manifest through material, gross things even. Your stationery on the table, your ball pens, your type machines, your whatever, other things, closet, clothes, suitcases, whatever. Through everything you have manufactured, will be manufacturing or making, Divine is trying to manifest through it. But when you call it materialism, you're taking only a gross form about it. You're not talking about Divine then. Divine does not cancel matter. It has created it. It wants to manifest through it, mark my words. If Divine manifests through it, your paperweight on your table, you like it, you love it, meaning it's a beautiful piece. You'll appreciate the beauty in it. That beauty is not of the paperweight. That beauty is of the Divine through it. We don't see that. It's a dead weight. But that very thing, paperweight on papers, could be a thing of beauty. Why? Because there's a beauty in Divine. Other matter even could not be beautiful. A sunset could not be beautiful. A river bank could not be beautiful. Forest could not be. Many things we see beautiful, or we see beauty in many things, because there is a divine manifestation through. Not because it is matter. When you have this outlook for materialism, materialism is not a bondage, then everything is divine. Sarvam Kalidam Brahma. There's a last sentence in the Vedas. After all the classification, analysis, they have come to this highest sentence. Sarvam Kalidam Brahma. All is divine. But this is not by saying alone, but by realizing. That through every things you use, the plans you use, the scenes you create, any plannings, projects, have a divine view in it. Then materialism is not materialism. Is the manifestations of Divine through gross form, in such a way that you'll see satisfaction and beauty in it, goodness in it. But that can be achieved first, recognize the highest value of Divine, that's all. Keep Divine first. Everything else shall be added unto you. It's a promise. Not by me, but my proprietor. I'm simply an agent. I take orders and supply. What else? But all the legality, the materialism, the philosophy, the arts, the paintings, the music, should serve the purpose of Divine. That's my view. If you're a housewife, if you're a manufacturer, if you're a businessman, make it Divine. It can be done without sacrificing that status, without being not that. You remain where you are, supposing. Or supposing you don't want. Either way, Divine should manifest. Make it Divine. When you paint, make it for Divine. You do beautiful painting. Everything you do and live, you may not renounce as it is. Simply make the divine manifestation possible through it. How? Not by egoistic approaches, it's contradiction.

Not for yourself or for myself. God is not great because I talk about Him. It's not because we preach about Him that God is great, but because God is great that we preach about Him. You could catch the nose roundabout, but it can be straight. We are here created, our materialism, because of Him, no? If God is not in existence, let's put that way, why even the mind should fabricate it? What need it has? It's a mind's, a human mind's kind of creation. God is human mind's creation. If it is human mind's creation, why to create it? He is all in all, the human mind, I mean. If human mind can create God, it must be, logically, human mind is all in all. No? Is an idea. Conception they create and they think God doesn't exist. Or if you say vice versa, that God does exist, then bow down your head unto Him. There are two things. If human mind has created, where's the need to create it? You are yourself there. Why to create your conception? If it's a fictitious idea, why to create it? Where's the need? But they don't know what they're talking about. Naturally, they just make the human mind supremacy, me, and when their ego has tumbled somewhere down and cracked, then they begin to realize about it. The time does come when human mind cracks, when the ego is kind of powerless or kind of exhausted. That time the end does come. God, what next? All of a sudden we talk about God, supposing. When the power is exhausted, then we realize there's something beyond. That something beyond is called unknown. Some have called God, some have said divine, some have called unknown, indescribable, beyond language, fine. Whatever it be, by the word, there's something beyond. That's called Shakti, the energy, the consciousness, God, divine, whatever you call it. But to that we bow down. On that we meditate. Dhiyo yo na prachodayat. On that and nothing else I shall meditate. The highest principle. That's recognition, that's faith. That shall give you light. That shall give you freedom. That shall enkindle love in you. Nothing else can. We have tried it. No amount of jugglery, trickery, games, cleverness, politics, maneuvering, manipulations do not work. They work up to a limited area and then goes far. Then again worries, plannings, projects, sorry, you know, those things are created. There's something beyond your mind, something beyond what you can conceive. Mind is an instrument for conceptions, something beyond that. There's an unknown something to us. We call it mystery. But also, look at the grace or greatness of God. Also, again, that thing which is so mysterious, so unknown, so indescribable, so much beyond your conceptions, is within you too. That consciousness is within you. You have thought too much about the brain and conceived things and quarreled. It's a simple method. Know that and be free. On that alone thou shalt meditate. The supreme glory of God. When you recognize that glory, that's worship. Real worship, when you recognize the glory. But all the time self-glorification is a common disease, epidemic. It's epidemic. Self-glorification everywhere, in children, in swamis. I mean, everywhere it is. Something little bit we know we have grouped somewhere. Self-glorification. We cannot surrender to God. If prophet comes even, we won't recognize. If I have a 15 people or a group somewhere, I don't want to bow down before the greatness. It gets stuck up.
all the time. Therefore, the ego exists in that category. It's a simple method. It's within you. Achieve that wisdom and love, and it shall satisfy you under all circumstances, at all times, in any situations. Sure, get it. If it doesn't work, reject the whole idea. Just bow down your head at the feet of Lord. God, Thou knowest everything. I don't know anything. That inner conviction, faith, is born, will enkindle love and wisdom in you. Otherwise, slip it a little bit even. Bring in any jealousy or any prejudice or any selfishness. It's gone. Ignorance reigns supreme. Darkness will come in. You could be free in a fraction of a moment. Surrender with all thy heart, mind and might. Not to me. If you do that, again you'll fail. Surrender unto your Lord, whomsoever you have faith in. And try this in modern world, in your professions, try it. It will work wonderfully. No problem will be there. Day to day, you will live a divine life, the kingdom of God on earth. They have shown the way, follow it. You need not change the profession unless you don't like it. But if you like the profession, frame with fine glass and frame the certificate, hang it on your back wherever you go. Let others see how you are now recognized something. So profession is not to be abused. Earthly life is not to be abused. I shall not do that. Is my Father in heaven's creation? That must be nice. I believe it. To me, materialism is not materialism. I've never condemned it. I simply meant that everything should be for divine. Then that won't be materialism, it's divine manifestation, unfolding through itself, all the time expressing. And then you won't have a fight and a confusion in mind, what to leave, what to take, you know, all that kind of thing.

0: and to awaken highest. So don't surrender or meditate upon lesser than the highest. This was meant as I see it. And thou shalt not worship any lesser gods. I interpret that in this way. The highest God, the highest principle, unknowable but realizable. And thou shalt meditate upon that, nothing else, that nothing else constitutes the lesser gods. But they interpret it wrongly, that thou only shall choose this master and not others. They misinterpret it according to my humble interpretation. Thou shalt not marry any other God, meaning lesser things, but the highest principle, whatever that be. May it be Christ, may it be Buddha, may it be light, may it be Jehovah, whatever. Nothing else, lesser gods, not communal or racial things. That's again ignorance, it's a ditch, muddy thing. Be clear about this. And that transparent devotion when it comes, very unalloyed, very, very honest devotion to God, you'll have love. Once you have love, free. That's what you were wanting. You are missing it all the time. You married. Why? You thought you'll have love. What else? You didn't marry just to procreate few children. That was only side issue, I think. It was a byproduct somehow. Your main idea was love, union, no? Union. Husband and wife, lover, beloved, union, no? Why? Love, no? Then byproduct is there. All those vegetable islands born. But if you miss very love in your connection, in your union, in your relationship, then what did you get? Byproducts. And on that byproducts, then you get attached. So much so that byproduct becomes the main product. But if it were so, meaning main product, even for granted, supposing the byproduct was main product, and that's what you're attached to, and if that's the truth, it should give you satisfaction, love, joy, peace and freedom. Must give. Corollary, it does not give. Naturally, we go reduction absurdum. That's the byproduct, not the main product. When you achieve that highest principle of union, yoga, the oneness, that's a true relationship. So it's not against relationship, provided you understand what I mean. Only should not be based upon attachment, should be based upon love. And that's marriage. Marriage means union of two souls. And if there's a union of two souls, love must ensue. What else? Children are byproducts, just solid materialism. In them again there's a spark though. We are not denouncing them. We are simply talking about how the creation in matter takes place through first principle of love. But when that production takes place with the first principle of love and when it is born and becomes attached on the gross form, when that is done, inner union is lost. And when the inner union is lost, satisfaction goes off, pain grows, miseries grow, problems grow, divorces grow, clashes grow, jealousies, prejudices. On that again, we philosophize so much, this is my life, practical life. We understand the basic principle of relationship, that is simply oneness. That all the cosmos is united together. Let's say globe, this earth. Let us have city and town, few families. They are interrelated because we cosmically are one. We are already related, we are already connected together. Only to recognize the relationship is the work, not to be attached to. Relationship is not to be sacrificed. But it should be substantiated by the divine wisdom. That's already there. You must recognize. Why are you losing it? Why your relationship is not successful? Why the parents and children are not in good harmony? Why the two friends are just dividing on very trifle issues sometimes? or a lover and beloved, or a husband and wife, or a brother, sister, and trifle things they separate. Why? Or employer and employees. Only because they are not recognizing the true meaning of relationship. Relationship is already connected, oneness throughout cosmos. We are not trying to create relationships. They are already there. They are interconnected already. But when we bound that in attachment and recognize that narrowness into it, it begins to be ugly. This oneness or yoga to be found is easy provided you apply the very simple prayer and principle. The highest principle is divine, God or pure consciousness. I am in it, a part of it. That's within me. That's all. Everything else, meaning relationships, possessions, joys of life, shall follow automatically. All the time. You won't miss. There's no separation. The separation is fictitious. Even if you separate, it's fictitious. You're not truly separating anywhere. You are just trying to make it a little bit more tension. There's no separation anywhere. It's not possible in the whole divine kingdom. In the whole universe, there is no gap. Even science will tell you. The whole vibratory world and the matter are just connected pervadedly. There's no gap in between. When you separate, you are trying to be fictitious only. You cannot separate except your conception. Separation is just in conception, not in reality. And we build the thesis upon the separation, try to bridge it up. It cannot be bridged because it already is bridged. It's never separated, only in your conception. So change your conception. When you change your conception, things are just as real as they could be. Or, put it another way, that if you don't conceive this way, you'll get the love automatically. So there is no materialism per se. It is in contrast only, the spirit and the matter, in our ignorance, this conception dualism is born. Beyond conception there is no dualism, there is non-dualistic oneness. You simply recognize. How? How to do that? There are many methods. One of these is prayer. Thou art everything, God art nothing. This brings you to oneness slowly. Or meditate upon that highest and nothing else. Finished. That highest thing you choose by your own will. Ghi yojo nah prachodayat. I shall meditate upon that and nothing else. Nothing else does not mean everything else is just anti-God. It's all God, it's all divine. Raise your consciousness, you'll see that way. You'll have no differentiation, you'll have no separation. On the contrary. And once this is done, you'll see the fictitiousness of these anxieties, worries, fears, doubts, insecurities, selfishness, jealousies, prejudice, clashes, competition. There's no need. Who competes whom in oneness? Except again in conception. When you raise your consciousness, this is easily seen. Once you begin to swim in that ocean of love, everything is relaxed. Everything. So easy. Your life, you'll be more satisfied. I've not missed it, if I want it. Aeroplanes are ready, dollars are ready, lovers, beloveds are ready, brothers, sisters, mothers, fathers. It's not that I'm unique. You could be the same. Many will come who will do greater things than me, no? This was said, no? It's possible for anyone. Achieve that divine first. They have told you the science, they have given you the principle. Sarvam Khalidam Brahma. It will make you supreme. When you worship the supreme, you become supreme. But the worship should be true. Not just rituals and ceremonies. That's nice entertainment, but beyond that, it's not fictitious again. Rituals I'm not against. Ceremonies I'm not against. Provided you do it in an honest worship. Worship honestly the Supreme, you will become Supreme. When you worship the greatness, you become great. And so on. This worship I do not mean simply outer worship. Inner conviction and faith into it, the recognition, the respect, the freedom about it. Two things, respect and freedom. When you recognize this thing, you get it. And you will see all the problems of your life without details, they just solve. They don't stand. Like a clouds, they just vanish. But stand on that one principle. My God is my everything. And start fighting with people, or men, or women, or relationships. Start fighting. Why not unite with God? And see, there will be no clash. Otherwise, you had to carry the cases to courts and create all those kind of things which normally would be okay. If there is no justice, then we cannot live either. But we create these courts ourselves. We create our own punishments unnecessarily. We create our own hospitals. We call that civilization, though. But if you want to be free from fights and clashes, just love God. You solve all the problems. You two cannot unite each other unless you both unite God first, divine. If I love you, it is through divine, not because you are good or bad. If I really directly love you, tomorrow I will just be away from you. I mean, every day you are not the same. But true divine is abiding, always, never separates. Go through divine. Unite in divine, unite in God. Not in isms, it won't save you. If you unite in isms and just one kind of denomination, it won't save you, be sure about that. Unite in God and divine first. Raise your consciousness to divine by surrender, by prayer to. And if it does not solve your problems, reject the whole thing. And then light will be within you, wisdom and love will spring up. It will solve everything. Time is a conception, but time is divine also. Both things have been said in Vedas. They say time is conception with imagination. Also they say time is again Brahma. They called it Kala Brahma. Everything when you see divine, then you can play the same way again. But it gets some other quality. Same music gets other quality when it's for divine. Same art gets other meaning. Same writing gets quite a different quality. And that satisfies. You never call it then illusion. It's illusion when you don't see divine, naturally. One who has illusion in mind will see illusion also. No? One who has divine in he will see divine. No? If there is illusion in your mind, you see illusion everywhere. If you have selfishness in mind, you will see everybody selfish around you. When you are good, you will see everybody is good around you. It just happens that way. So there's no absolute goodness, so naturally it somewhere frustrates also. There's no absolute in these things. Till you realize divine, then there's no frustration, no failures. So go by simple method. Meditate and worship your God. Glorify it within your own heart. And be nothing before that highest principle, and then you'll be supreme. Thou art thine own master. But that burning zeal for the goal should be there. The work. If you have any questions, we can ask.
1: I wanted to ask you, earlier today, which is, what is the process of becoming a disciple or devotee?
0: Shall we handle that tomorrow morning?
1: Sure.
0: Fine. Thank you. All they will go to hell. Meaning, ego will be dropped anyway. Being a disciple meaning you have to sacrifice your ego. Understand? That's the principle. To be a disciple is to determine your ego to be lost. You have to accept that formula first. And in devotee, you have freelance freedom. Whether you sacrifice your ego or not is your sweet will. Still you can be devotee. Non-committed. Disciple is committed. Committed or, as we were saying, dedicated. Devotee is also dedicated in a way, but he's a freelance. Move anywhere and do whatever you like is your responsibility. Disciple though, master is responsible. You'll see that it reaches you the shore. There's a commitment on both sides. I'll tell you a few details more tomorrow.
1: How does one purify the will?
0: Pasatsang, retreats, having a master, not me necessarily, Zaini, and austerities, some kinds of discipline vows like fastings, non-indulgence and so on, reading holy books, meeting holy people. This is the way to purify slowly. And if it doesn't happen by these methods, the other method comes in automatically. You have not employed that. That's called suffering. That purifies you. Yeah, naturally. That will purify you too. Suffering is a fire which purifies you. Unless you again get dirty, then again suffering comes. That's how it happens. But that you cannot bring by yourself. It only comes when anything else fails. Then suffering comes in. As a great benevolent mother, I call her my mother's blessing in disguise. Suffering. It purifies you. Provided you again don't get dirty. If you get again dirty, then you know what? Again suffering. But if you don't want to suffer, then have vows, non-indulgence, holy company, holy books, austerities, penances, practices. Then you escape sufferings. If you do all these things very nicely, I mean, very okay, appropriately, then sufferings will be avoided. And slowly, it takes time, the will gets purified. Above all, daily sit in prayer. When you go to bed and get up in the morning, surrender unto God. Sit down and before going to sleep, guard out everything and nothing. Don't say, whatever I did, you made me do it. You know, then you are clever. Some of the disciples do that. Isn't that you told me to do this? Okay, then I told you to suffer also. Why do you grumble now? But isn't God making me grumbling also? I mean, then manipulation has no end. And early morning when you get up, say the same thing. God, thou knowest everything. Thou art supreme. I am nothing. Why am I stuck to my own wishes unnecessarily? When thou knowest everything, thou shalt do everything through me. Why should I worry? Like that, pray. The world will get purified. But don't sidetrack. If you sidetrack, you are again gone. You have to face it. Sidetrack meaning not being responsible for your wrongs. That's sidetracking. This should be purity, purity in your own actions. That is, will to be purified. You have to enkindle it with the will supreme. You have to surrender to that will, so that you will get purified. You see the point? So by this prayer method, meditation method, out of suggestion, these things are done. Don't depend too much upon yourself. Because you are not omnipotent at this stage. At this stage you are not omnipotent. You cannot depend totally upon you. Unless your omnipotence ever manifests, then it's okay. Then you depend upon yourself. On your limited power, how can you depend everything on you? It's bound to frustrate you. At this stage, when you become realized, it's fine. Will it will happen. But at this limited stage, you cannot achieve everything, it's impossible. And when you cannot achieve everything, why to try it even? Unless you raise your power. So to raise the power, you surrender to the will of God. And your power is raised. And humanly speaking, or be contented with what you are. To the stage you are, beyond that, don't desire. Wherever you are, be contented. You see the point? Recognize your limitedness. Up to that you desire, beyond that don't desire. Then also there will be a way open. Stand where you are. Do not claim, demand, expect beyond it. Then you won't have sorrows and sufferings either. If you recognize your position and be contented with it, that's fine, humanly speaking. That's not a divine solution, but it gives you some peace. But if you want supremacy, if you want to be really something, meaning everything, then resign unto the will of God. That will purify you. But you have to do sincerely. You have to love your God. How otherwise purify?

That also is thinking, but to make a little distinction between what is real, what is unreal, what is proper, improper, what is permanent and what is transitory. This is within that circle of understanding, because without which, I would say there's a grace of mercy of God that He provided that, because otherwise we'd have been a mechanical cause and effect sequence of question and answer and just end up into, you know, fireball or something like that, going nowhere. But thank God we have been given the faculty of distinguishing what's real, what is unreal, what is permanent, what is changeful, what is proper and improper. And we can get out of this rut of the circling and get into the insight. I'm talking the method now. The method is to ask our own self, that's the first step. Whichever thinking you become aware of, maybe during work and busy times of the day you may not be able to do this, or at least in the beginning. But as you proceed with a silent contemplation or meditation, that you can watch your thoughts, this first step, and ask yourself, is this changeless or changeful, permanent or transitory, right or wrong, real, unreal, permanent, transitory? That may not be quite enjoyable method or feat, but that's what it is. Often the practice of any art, music, in the beginning is quite boring. Not for the practitioner, but those who are listening to him. We have to live with it. Foundation of any buildings, quite uninteresting and boring. It reaches the foundation level and we begin to grow a structure. It's exciting. You see, first these steps, the second two, which are really difficult. As per our experience, majority of the practitioners drop there. They would like to sing the whole music right away, or erect the whole building prefab right there. But the classic method is quite hard labored in the beginning. Not only because it's a dry subject, but also because to face one's own self and ask ourselves what is permanent and transitory, what is real and unreal, especially that line, is not a very many people like honestly to do that. They don't. Even if they do, would be mostly not honest, because of which the results won't be interesting. Because most of the things, if not all, 99%, we do and think are unreal anyway. And who is going to face that? So, but those, I would say, want to evolve, spiritual seekers who want to go forward, those who have the goal in sight, even though not intense, would do well to face this. That whenever those thoughts pass in your mind while contemplating or alone thinking and meditating, ask yourself, is this thought
or the memory, or the wish, or the desire, or imagination, or planning, or projections, real or unreal. I'll come to the definition of real and unreal. Probably you heard this thing before, but when we come to second, third steps, you'll see the interesting point. Now, a question could arise, is that unreal, non-permanent, changeful? And in the world we live in, these three dimensions, phenomenally things are unreal. Even if we come to know, okay, this is unreal, impermanent, so then what? We live in the world of such conditions. I can't just erase everything and just live permanently and change lazily and eternally and rightly and realistically. What to do about that part? Well, there could be many words to be used. I could call that Caesar, I could call that Maya, I could call that phenomena, dualism, and so on. How to synchronize that unreal with the real? Then we'll have an answer. Let me therefore give first definition, a sort of a real unreal, or changeful and changeless. Probably I won't be talking something new about this subject matter, but in the context we have to again re-remind ourselves. The ordinary understanding of real is, which is permanent, changeless, eternal, immortal, and so on, which only could be spirit, light, God, and the state of pure consciousness. Now, if unreal would be changeful, dying, decaying, mortal, finite, and that we see all over, all around us. Question is, if we say, shun the unreal, hug the real, don't care about the changeful, try to merge into changeless. Now yes, a final enlightenment, that's true, but in the world as we live, how do we synchronize these things? Because we understand that part as an answer, we'll be able to do sadhana, the practices, to go deeper. Normally, the fear is, I'll lose something, what is impermanent, what's changeful, was not always with me, which is decaying and dying. We have fear to lose these things and feel insecure. As I've been saying, we have a comfortable feeling with the changeful, something which is actually transitory. Because that's the only tangible thing we can easily grasp. Therefore, we feel comfort into this. But if we knew or understand the synchronicity between real and unreal, then probably it would be easy to accept the totality as it is. Now let's see what it is. Often we forget the very basis and summum bonum, the foundation of the unreal and transitory. That in all Maya, illusion, changeful, impermanent, the basis are eternity, infinity, changeless, some substance, light, consciousness, in this matter, pure consciousness. That's not only the basis, the foundation of the unreal, but also pervading within the unreal. And that's very important. If you knew this and understand and faithfully stick to that, then you will have no fear of losing. But when you separate the real and unreal, impermanent and the transitory, you are in trouble. Because neither one you can leave either, possibly, and nor you can really separate them. It's impossibility. It's impossible to separate real and unreal.
You can be unconscious of one part of it. That's a beauty. If you really engrave in your mind this particular few lines, you'll never feel insecure and afraid to lose anything. I repeat again. Remind yourself, even though theoretically, the reality, the changeless, the permanent, is the very basis and pervading reality through the unreality, inseparably. You will never lose anything possible anyway. It's in your conception that you feel if you hug the real, you have to lose the unreal. And that's where the fear and insecurity start. Again? If you remind yourself, even theoretically, that within the darkness even, there's light. The light is the only the obverse other side of the coin. You couldn't separate it. Then you have no fear of losing. This is our misconception called ignorance. Is our misconception and therefore the struggle between the two, God and the world, real and the unreal, permanent and the changeful, eternal and the finite. This misconception called ignorance is the very basis of our fear and insecurity. Since not only is it impossible to separate them, it can never be so, but also because, just for understanding's sake, part of this we are unconscious, therefore. And that unconscious part is unreal, the finite, the changeful, the fear-inducing. I remember, not every word of it, but idea. So when you contemplate and meditate, thoughts come and go, memories, worries, anxieties, happinesses, what not, in the mind is a drama. Remind yourself. The basis of all this is my God, my reality, consciousness. Without which this play, drama would happen. What am I losing? This is discrimination. So by all means, use understanding and intellectuality and rationality, but remind yourself that within these thoughts, the basis is that which is a security, which is maintenance, which is samabhana, which is substance, which is the very basis of this. So what am I losing? If I were to give this impermanent and hug the permanent, yes, something, there is a mental loss. Conceptual. But that's not the case. This is the cream of Vedanta I'm talking about. Which is actually the end of Vedanta even. But I'm saying this so that we don't have a problem here fighting with the mind all the time. Here meaning this world. Often there's a struggle. I don't mean sages and saints, holy people and the yogic teachers and etc. have been preaching. No. They have been correctly doing it, except each one's own angle. But I thought, or I feel, do I have to start with this struggle? Is there any smooth, relaxed way to the very starting? It could be boring because we are boring, you know? Sure. Joke apart, it's a fact. Of myriads of entertainments nowadays, telephones, TVs, computers, fax machines, buses, cars, trains, aeroplanes, spaceships, cycles, bicycles, tricycles, and thousands of things. Don't go to the toy shop alone, you know? More these things of entertainments have been created, more we feel bored than ever before. We didn't have gadgets, we never felt bored.
The fetal mother would see kid is a little sad, what is wrong with so-and-so? And she would hug us and we'll be all right. That's my experience. She didn't bring in gadgets, all the kind of stores and all the kind of those things, and you start winding the keys. And just all the noise was all around the living room. Why is it so, you think? We are boring. Partly is a joke, partly is a tragedy, and partly is a fact. This being the case, of this exercise of discriminating the thoughts and watching them and supplying them the discrimination seems as boring because we are used to entertaining ourselves in boredom by toys, which this exercise isn't. It's a habitual pattern which demands parts of Disneyland. So let's see, without hard labor, very relaxed, peaceful, imperceptible way is to tackle our thoughts. Since, as you have heard a million times, thorn can be taken out by thorn alone, needle by needle, if it works. Thoughts have to be sometimes, not sometimes, often mostly, tackled with the thoughts first. It's not trying to wash the dirt with the dirt. No, that's not the case here. When you wash the thoughts, don't too much put the concentrating force in the eyebrows, between the eyebrows, as a hard labor. Just relax. In the relaxed attitude, you'll watch your thoughts more easily and more correctly. You'll have an opportunity to make a distinction of permanence and impermanence. What's the use of this? Since both are connected, inseparable, Maya and its basis of its consciousness and the unconsciousness. Since awakened state, called consciousness, is the very basis of the dreams and the sleep, without which you wouldn't go to sleep in the first place. If you're not awakened, you will not go to sleep. Do you see my point? A stone doesn't sleep or awake, unless I'm wrong. Have you heard, seen, or even imagined, visualized stone going to sleep? Why? It's already always sleeping. That's why we call it a stone. You see my point? But at one point, those particles in the stones were the conscious beings by which this materialized so thickly. That must be eons back, when God created first. To our human life, if we were not waking, we would not go to sleep. Is that correct? In other words, what? Awakened state or daytime or awakened state is the basis of going to sleep and dream. Go further. Consciousness is the basis of unconsciousness. It's hard to believe intellectually, but when we come to insight about methods, you'll see the point. Since it is so, don't struggle. It's there. While you're thinking or contemplating, you're still conscious being. But I wouldn't do that exercise. With what basis you will do this exercise in the first place? You have to have basis, and that basis is consciousness already, right from the start. That's the point. It's the cream and end of the Vedanta. So if you relax first, I'm talking about method. Don't start as a struggle, as a tension, as a very hard labor, something you are going to be do very serious, and God is going to be able to oblige to you. God may be smiling and within his sleeves, these poor creatures. They've lost everything, now they are very serious about it to start with.

not the shoe where pinches is, you know, spot where you have to correct. In the mind, the thoughts will pinch you. And certainly those are called by you or individual as bad thoughts. They could be good for someone else, but they are pinching you. For you it is bad. And if you avoid them and let them go and stick to good, you are keeping the problems intact. Let some thoughts slip by, doesn't matter. Grasp, observe those which you can, or you happen to grasp, whether good or bad, pleasant or unpleasant, both. Then only you'll succeed, otherwise you won't. If you let go of the bad thoughts, one thing, the bad thoughts won't leave you, that's certain. They'll come back. It's better to face them. Ask yourself, without the quality of good and bad, is this permanent or impermanent? How to know it's not? Because you will know that it's finite. It's a passing phase. It's a changeful situation or relationship or a behavior or loss and gain or harmony, disharmony and so on. Each thought. You'll be easily seeing it. But remind yourself, this is what practice is. Remind yourself at each stage, good or bad, that the basis is consciousness. The basis is divine. Whenever you remind this way, you'll get a security sense, comforting sense. Right. By doing this practice, the two steps I talked about, one is relax. Don't make the tension or struggle be the basis of your practice. Try to achieve relaxation first. Second, discriminate. This discrimination should be unqualified. Good or bad, basis both consciousness, divine, it has not left to me. At least imagine, theoretically. We're not seeing it, true, because that's the ultimate end, to be conscious, to reach the pure consciousness. But we don't know, because your ignorance is the very basis to start with, in sense, because we have to believe it. This was last night I dwelt upon faith, without which you can't proceed. You have to have that. Not simply intellectual gymnasium. Partly this, but faith has to be with it. Then it has solid strength to do something. In this way, whenever you remind yourself, come back, that consciousness or divine is the basis of all this, is not left to me. Reality is there under the reality or within the in unreality. It won't boring. It's only boring when you're dividing the reality away. When you're keeping the guard off and trying to be human and you're discriminative species kind of creature, then it's boring. You start with this. Maybe imagination, maybe just a fact, and that's what is needed. Along with your rationality, this faith shall reach you within and within, more deeper. Not your exercise again. Exercise just the mind to be exhausted, simply. That's how last night I referred to Gita. Ultimately, Arjuna's questions were answered by Krishna on and on and on. So long he went on, Krishna went along with him. At the end he says he's confused. Krishna was happy. When you are confused, I am happy, understand? But then you will be tired of your mind, and that's what we want. It's a faith which will take you deeper, not your rational thinking discriminating either. But why we employ this discrimination and thinking rational exercises? Simply to really exhaust your mind, reaching its own limits, in other words.

And the faith will take you forward. But watch your thoughts. Repeating, don't avoid watching bad thoughts, because they'll come back. Be sure. And we are not all Hercules. We know our frailties, we know our weaknesses, we know how much control of mind we have. If we honestly see, it won't be a great certificate. Since this is so, we repeat. Employ faith. Mind is not in your grasp and control most of the time with most of the people. Especially not who are not accomplished yogis. Since it is so, what is a savior or saving device? So, we are taking three things at a time. When you exercise, when you sit down, it does not eliminate God though. You can bring in God if you wish to, divine or consciousness, that's up to you. There are three things we are employing together. Faith, belief in the consciousness and divine underneath or pervading the unreality, and discrimination. Three things together. Does discrimination cancel faith or vice versa? No. Your faith is within that pure consciousness, the God, the divine, not in the unreality. Discrimination you are employing for unreality.

0: Brahma Satyam, Jagat Mithya. That's it I'm talking about. Together. Maya, Brahma, Abheda. Illusion, the unreality, and the Brahma, which is reality, or Abheda, inseparable. I'm starting with that. The leaving none, separating none, fighting none. Fear of loss? No. Basis of consciousness and divine, he is still now here with me. But that needs faith, that's it. They're losing nothing. This imagination, call it placebo if you want to, quite dry word. Placebo, I don't know. What's the dictionary meaning placebo? Quite boring word. What's the dictionary meaning placebo? I don't know. Not real, but make belief in a sense. Yeah. But we are saying this is real, make belief. That's the difference with placebo and faith, I suppose. Faith in the, supposedly, we believe it's true. Isn't it? Okay. Though offhand, random, I could say, though I've not studied much about placebo, I think it's an offshoot of faith, I would say that. This early morning I was thinking. The placebo is offshoot of faith, inadvertently came into the brains of the doctors. They named it placebo because I think they're afraid of calling it faith. Anything with scientific discoveries I've seen, I'm not a scholar, so I've not noted down in my diary, but I've seen often reading things where one would use a spiritual word that time, to avoid using that word in scientific discoveries, maybe, so that they don't talk spirituality. Because sometimes they're accused, you know, you're talking spirituality in scientific doctors and other physics discoveries. And they avoid bypassing that word, oh boy, sounds like an Eastern spirituality. So then they avoid it and use some other vocabulary. I laugh in my silly, as if they can fool themselves, not us. Because I'm not a scholar, so I've not collected the data, but I could have, but that's not my mission. Anyway, they can go back. Another method to the reality. Cannot be anything else. If they want to find out realities in science, they have to go the same way we went. Maybe instrumentation is different, that's all. They're trying to avoid, because they've condemned the faith through the because of reason and investigative scientific methods and so on. So they avoid the words faith, this, spiritual. Now, when they discover something which is very scientific, and scientists said it, like Einstein, and somebody else like that. Now, how can they reject it? They happen to talk spiritually. But they try to avoid. I was trying to hit upon this spiritual word. No. So they avoid, use something else. They can't go. If they want to find reality, there's no other way. There's one. They can use different vocabulary. That's all. That's a matter of semantics only. Practice, isn't it? However, I'll still insist, from the very first step, you can't proceed without faith. That's it. It's not a challenge, it's truth. Avoid the faith, you won't proceed, you won't progress. Let 100 years pass. Whether you're a philosopher, or a scientist. This being the case, it actually makes it easy to start with. Only investigative mind is analytical mind, therefore it gets into confusion. It has to have faith in the goal, even imaginatively, in order to make the exercise fulfilling. You see my point? If I were to practice basketball, I have to have faith that I'll achieve it. Isn't it? Inside even, not to say so much blah, blah, blah. You want to put 500 strokes of that ball you throw in the ring, what do you call that? In the board, huh? No, no, they're wrong, the board is there and you throw the ball in. Huh? What do you call it?
1: Huh? Backboard and the hoop.
0: But there's the name of that, no? Basketball, no? Book a basket, which has little screen, ball goes down. Yeah, right. Supposing I want to achieve Guinea Book World Record, and last one, guy who did continuously without interruption, 501 times. I don't know what was the last one, I forget now. It was real good hundreds. There's an old man still living in America who really bet everyone. He's a very old man, as a matter of fact. He's written books on that. Now, question is, even on this, what you call, or we call, mundane level, let's say if you want to break the record, you know, the last one was 501 or whatever it was. It was hundreds actually, without one failing in between. Supposing I'm practicing, going daily in the morning gymnasium and trying to do that, don't you think I have faith in me and my doing at the goal of achieving 502? Could I proceed practice without having that faith that I could do it? It's mundane. How could it be different in any other endeavor called spiritual or mental? We're talking the same faith. You're sitting down, contemplating, meditating, you have to have faith in what? That you will go through these two thoughts, that you will go through these real-unreal distinctions, and with a faith into the ultimate, whatever that be, imagining with a certain word, 502, or at least 502, in order to beat the 501-1, you know. In a mundane competitive world, we talk about beating someone, competing, winning over someone. In a spirituality, we don't. That's the biggest difference. We beat our own mind, not somebody else. We never think one sage got through these two thoughts to the insight world, I should beat him and get into the intelligent soul force. We never think, if we think that, we will never proceed from where we are in the first place. In the phenomenal world, you can, because objective world and dualistic, therefore you can do that, but not in subjective world of spirit. This being the case, our faith is very, very much into the goal without competing with anything else. That's the only biggest difference. Peaceful. The spiritual exercises do not disharmonize with anyone else, anything else or any situation. Is split personality within us and us disharmonized vibrations and movements of our mind and vital that needs to be pacified and settled and relaxed? It's very important because throughout these whatever decades on earth, I've seen this. It doesn't have to be difficult. Unless you make it so. Not boring, you have to go the right way. Do not separate divine God and pure consciousness one side, let me do this first and then get to divine. It will get it not only boring but tension and fighting within. All of us have not done wrongly, probably that was necessary, what they have done. That was the age or the evolution we were in, so we were taught that way. Now probably we are changing, the new consciousness is coming and new evolution. Therefore have to be some kind of enlightened way of doing things. Are we starting from the end? I would say no. We are still at the beginning that way because we are simply imagining and theorizing That's it. We're not starting from the other end. I'm not saying everything is divine. I'm saying no, there is real and unreal, there's spirit in the phenomena, there's God in the Maya, and there's stability and illusions, vibrations. How to synchronize these to start with. So don't fight with yourself. Distinguish real, unreal, permanent, impermanent, proper, improper, and watch and observe your thoughts. Let the thoughts slip by which slip. Grasp those which you can, observe and witness. But remind yourself there's a basis of reality and consciousness and divine under these thoughts in my mind. Otherwise this would not exist if that wasn't there. My mind is existent only because there's reality behind it. So take both together. Therefore, mind is also based upon reality. Let me help the mind forget about the reality. Tap. Like a, you know, in circus you have seen, they try to jump from one swing to another, and sometimes they don't catch the other swing and drop into the net down. Now, these are two steps to start with. What is the next? Persistence. Persist in doing this. Oh, but that's unreal, within time and space. I say, yes. You are still hovering around time and space. You know that very well. Why are you fooling yourself? You are ether divine. Oh, I am beyond time and space. That's fire upon you. Persist in doing. Earlier years I used to say a few times, and I still remember in Benares, that sage is no more bodily. He hardly wore anything, more or less naked. And nobody minds those avadhuts. Great ascetics. They are not aware of anything outside. And he happened to be blind in eyes. But that wasn't his handicap. If you had seen him and how he moved around, so there was used to be a disciple with him, no doubt. But in spite of that, the way agility he had and the way he moved around, you would say as if he's seeing everything. And I still remember. When he used to give satsang, and sometimes people would ask questions, and if not often, at least sometimes, questions would be such that you would kind of scatteringly kind of laugh at that person. They were stupid questions sometimes. And such a way, I said, they are really great guns, having realized everything already. And now they can question any holy man as a challenging spirit. And I still remember he would often say, to such, he would not give direct replies to such questions. He would simply say, look, we preach for those who are imperfect, not already who are siddhas. He often used to say. And that guy would be just stopped dead. And what could he say? Could he claim he's perfect? Then why are you here? Those who reply like that, no high grade modern 20th century realized, unrealized ones. Mm-hmm. Oh, I'm beyond time and space, I'm divine. I said, certainly. I don't think you are in your senses. What I'm saying, be realistic with your mind and thoughts. Use the thoughts. Use the duality. Use the thought to take out the thought, that would be a realistic approach. But with the belief, with the faith, even though it's imaginative, that underneath or within that, there's reality. For example's sake, if we were to say, okay, deal with a person, a man, woman, whatever, dog, deal with that species that they are, but believe and imagine, even if you are not seeing, that God is within that creature. You will have no tensions. even though you're not seeing it. But therefore you hug the dog and forget the God. Only reverse the spelling. Then you are in trouble, sir. And God is my son too, certainly. Therefore my son. Now you are being very mortal. Take together. It's a fit. The trouble is because we divide between God and man, between the divine and the world. There's a trouble. Separating. It's conceptual separating. That's a trouble. So either we hug the one or the other. In both ways isn't correct. But since we are imperfect to start with, realistically speaking, we have to imagine something or use a thinking process. And that's what I'm calling fate. When you start the exercise with fate, you'll enjoy it. Start without fate in mechanically, it's boring. Many people could say, God is in everyone. I say, so what? And that chap is hypnotized. But he's not seeing it, so he doesn't know what to say next. It's true, but it's just parrot-like vomiting. Faith shows us humility. So persistence, what I'm saying is, persistence not only makes your exercise go on, but persist means, because of faith, you have the courage to persist. Intellectually, if you're persisting, you'll give up after 10 days. But if you start with faith, your persistence will be more stable. You'll carry on, if you have faith. And at one good point, you all of a sudden, maybe, hit upon insight and you will know you have done that. But when you come back in the sense of normal life, you will see that you are understanding things and seeing better. Because what is inside achieved by you will be outside achieved. It's very perfectly proportionate. What you have seen inside, you'll see outside. What you have controlled inside, you'll control outside. What you have suffered or enjoyed inside will be the same outside. Whichever degree peace you have achieved inside, you'll be peace everywhere outside. So this insight will be born. Though this insight is no one degree, there are degrees in it now. More depth and more depth and more depth till you touch the soul, which I'm not touching now. I would say the beauty of it is also in this process, where you're not fighting with yourself, where you're taking the reality and the consciousness along with it, with faith. I assure you, when you wake up, it's not full enlightenment, surely not, and deal with others, family, neighbors, disciples, home, world, nations, in circumstances. You will see, you are better equipped to deal with others without disarming intentions. Right. Otherwise, if you don't go by this method, you'll feel disturbed by others. You'll get irritated, angry, that as if they are disturbing you. It's none of their fault. It's yours. You're not immune to the disturbance from outside. Again, I'll go on underlining faith here, because without that you won't have strength and courage to deal outside and be immune to disturbances from the world outside. You can go physically even and say, faith will make your nose of steel and bones of iron. That is Vivekananda's language. He used to say, Vedanta fills life in you. He used to say that. Instead of arriving at the end with harmony with the world around you, what I'm trying to see, how to start with harmonizing the world while we are doing our exercise. Rather than clashing with outside vibrations, saying, they are disturbing me. They are just terrible evil. They are teaching you how to be immune. And that's very much needed, indispensably, when you come to enlightenment, absolutely. But then you're perfectly immune to anything, to any devil. Otherwise everything will be disturbing you. Anyone noise, phone ring, nail falling on the tiles, any person saying you negative thought or word or accusing you or insulting you or something like that, anything could disturb you. And you can't do exercises. I have been researching this on and on and on, how to start with peace rather than end with peace only. Give and take is there. One last thing I would say. You have to keep yourself humble. Why? Because so that you accept the onslaughts from outside. If you're not humble, onslaughts will trouble you. Famous classical example, when the storms and cyclones and these things come, big great trees fall down, but grass remains intact. Blades of grass, they are intact. Be humble so that you could stand the onslaughts. It has worked for me. Not if I be a stiff tree, big enough, you know, strong. They get tumbled down by the storm. This is called arrogance versus humility. It has worked for me. This makes me immune, or at least tolerable, to the onslaughts. So the discrimination, faith in the underlying matrix of consciousness, reality. Faith. Even though imaginative. If somebody says blind faith, fine. It's for you, not for me. And persist.

sweet little. Those are not the personalities that we could tell them to go away. Those are thoughts. Thoughts are vibrations, and vibrations is a part of you. If the vibrations are a part of you, how could they leave you as if a separate thing? Something separate than you and me could leave us. But a thing which is a part of us, of our being, how could that leave? Where would it go? My own vibrations, where would they go? And if they would go somewhere else, somebody else has to then take those vibrations. The more we remember those things, the more we perpetuate. That is why the meditation upon God or light is very logical, because we want to perpetuate the light. Not because it's dependent upon you and me, but because it manifests through you and me. You and I do not necessarily perpetuate the light, it's just an example I give. It's a manifestation through you and me. But how could it manifest unless we allow it to flow through our own blocks and resistance? Those are to be removed. So if we remember only those things which are blocks and resistances, how could the light flow through? Much of the time and energy we spend upon perpetuating those very blocks and resistances we do not want. Call them by any other names, by attachments, greeds, jealousies, prejudices, negativities, whatever you call them, imperfections in short. The very things that you munch upon, that munching will produce the blood accordingly. It will be kind of chewing the cud, and it will produce accordingly. You cannot expect a certain other result from the thing we are eating. The thing which has vitamin A or B or C and D accordingly, it will give correspondingly. The things which have vitamin A in it, by munching or chewing, cannot produce vitamin D into our blood. Are any blocks or any resistance which we do not want to have, and we remember those, we are perpetuating. It's a very simple science, scientific law, that the thing we dwell upon, that will exist. And much of the time you dwell upon something, it exists the most in your life. It's a very simple law of science. The thing we concentrate upon or remember upon much will become the major part of our life. And the more we meditate upon something, say God, light, peace, the more we get it manifested or living through us. It's a simple scientific law. Encyclopedias, thousands of books can be written about this one topic and have been written. It's another matter how we get it. We think about getting it. We do not get it. Because we do not dwell upon it as much as we should. Practice apart, that's the secondary word we use. Practice word we do use as a secondary understanding, not the prime or the first. Prime and the first is existing upon that, dwelling upon that. That is a process of becoming and being. If that does not happen that way, then practice. But practice not only 1 hour, 2 hours, because, which of course is good, but most of the time, if we dwell upon something else, say 4 hours, 6 hours, 8 hours, it's bound to dominate more than the practice of 2 hours, naturally. The thing we practice more will dominate the most in our life. That is why, if sages ever said, other things which they call mundane and worldly, the more we dwell upon those,
Ramakrishna said the very famous line about it. That is a kind of jackfruit, if you've heard of. If you cut it with a knife with bare hands, it kind of produces a rash or itching all around the hands. It stays for a long time. But if you apply the oil first, say mustard or any other oil, and then deal with that jackfruit cutting, then doesn't itch much. Same thing. There's a tact. Indian word calls it kaushal. There's a tact which, when applied, accomplishes the same work without hurting. We are hurt because we do not know how to do, how to behave. That's all. Not because there's a hurt all around, men, rather radiating or existing and floating around the atmosphere around us. The millions of hurts are not floating around us. Unless we don't know how to deal, how to do, how to behave. Bare responsibility is with each one. If that is so, only we have to know the tact, how to do. It's not very difficult to please God. If we knew how to please Him, meaning if we knew, or rather accept to please Him, I'm giving a technique. There's no technique as such. But sometimes, as I often repeat, language fails to convey the inner idea to the perfection it is meant. It's not a technique as such. How to please God is the most common question, as if He's difficult to be pleased, or the ways we don't know how to please Him. Either one of these can be easily proved fictitious by the one assertive statement, we must please God. If we have the sense behind it, idea understood, it's not difficult, it's easy. Because then we will not try to please ourselves. It's just a technique by itself, that if I try to please myself, what I like at one time, at given opportunity, time and place, and that's why I worship God. And as I read today one very good phrase, and we are simply frightened followers. I read in one good book today. But we need to be true believers, faithful ones, not only frightened followers. That there are two kinds of worshippers. And this we have realized since we have believed that God is one. There are those who are true believers, whom we call faithfuls. There are others who are frightened followers. And when the rules from time to time are changed, it doesn't affect the true believers and the faithfuls. They go on with the feeling for God the same way. The other categories are frightened followers. As the rules go on changing, they get confused. I'm borrowing this poetry from a book I read today, just conveying an idea. The true followers and the believers and the faithfuls feel for God and they please God, or try to please God. And the frightened followers please the God, try to please the God if that pleases them. There's a very precise shortcut here. That how to please God so that He pleases us will never accomplish. Because when we mean to please God, it means to please God. Anything else will just follow. We do not put conditions and terms upon the God's pleasure, as if God is seeking clear pleasure from us. If we mean to please God, doesn't mean God is bankrupt in pleasure that we are supplying to Him. On the contrary, He bestows pleasure upon us. When we please Him, it's the same thing which He has given us that we give back to Him. But we seek our own pleasure, then we make God commodity to please us. This is the whole warfare between the mental two conceptions that horrifies us or confuses us how to please God.
There's no question of how to please God. It's just to please God. How question only comes when we are thinking about our own pleasure. When we are thinking about our own pleasure, certainly it's difficult to please God. You cannot please yourself and God both, at the same time at least. Unless you just believe that in pleasure of God lies our own pleasure, which ultimately is true though. But that even condition should not be put by those who are true believers and faithfuls. By the frightened followers, yes. Because they have no feelings for God. They are feeling for themselves. And if it is so, then we miss the main point. That is to see the light or convey through us, communicate through us, or realize the enlightenment. We miss the central goal. And then go on remembering only those blocks and those resistance which come in our way of pleasure. And the mind gets occupied with this so much that often the normal practice of meditation at appointed hours becomes another confusion. It is itself a dilemma. How to meditate and meditate successfully. Very simple techniques and mechanisms of mundane world take not so much time as meditation does. Only because while you are on the machine, any physical machine, grass, you are seeing it. We are used, externalized through senses that we can concentrate upon it somewhat. As soon as we go an abstract idea of meditating inside, which is beyond the senses, we find it difficult because we do not see it. It's a matter of how we look without or within. Practice apart, I'm not condemning the practice as such, only giving it a secondary place to the prime dwelling existing of your being upon something you want to be. If you want peace at all costs, under all circumstances, meditate upon peace, dwell upon peace. Don't say, this disturbs me, this disturbs me. When those questions come, these things are disturbing me, just bring the peace idea back. It works. Call it a technique, I don't mind, though we don't call it a technique. It's a matter of transcending all techniques, actually. Whatever that way you want. It's one thing to slip. It's quite another thing to retain. There are 99 slips. Only one point of attention. You cannot stand on two boats at the same time. You can only sail on one boat. Concentration is one pointedness. You cannot concentrate upon two points, peace and disturbance both. You have to be on one pointedness. It's not a negation or escape from the other things, ordinarily, intellectually speaking, in a human normal way of understanding. They think it is escapism. They don't know what they are talking about. Actually, they are escaping the total peace and joy and whatever. They don't understand that. In the name of not escaping from the world or things of disturbance, they accuse the thing which should not be escaped, and they escape that. It's a kind of understanding how we look at it. Whether we look at it from within or look at it from without. World as such is not bad, not miserable. All things are made so that the play could run nicely, the drama. It's only how we view it, how we see it, how we take it, how we accept or reject things. We cannot reject anything actually in the world. In the ultimate analysis, we cannot reject. And we do not, actually we do not reject. Only thing is, we cannot take everything what the world has to offer because of our limited capacity. And because of this limited capacity, we reject and accept accordingly. Not because the whole world, the rest of the world is useless to us, but because we cannot take more. Other things are then for others. Everything which has been created is surely for all. But to see this way,
We need a certain wholeness. We have to sacrifice certain partial view of looking at things. Matter changes. As soon as the horizon of consciousness expands, you begin to accept and see things clearly more. And you accept more, you tolerate more, you be patient more, you can manifest more. But as soon as that limit is squeezed, and the limitations are accepted more and more as impositions, then a view shortens. And as the view shortens, we see the world miserable, we see the world painful, we see the world imperfect. So much so that we begin to doubt the capacity of God in creation. Whereas, if we had the longer or the expansive view and the horizon of His creation and working, we could see all perfection around and we'd be wonderstruck as with awe. It has such a beauty and goodness and truth. It is so made that if it were only truth, let's say it is truth, of course, if it were only so, it would have no relationships. If we have relationships, then second phase came in called goodness. And if there were only truth and goodness, truth for existence, because truth means existence, actually. Absolute existence is truth. They are synonymous, but in philosophy we differentiate it. Truth is pure existence or absolute existence. That's truth. Goodness causes creation relationship. If that were only so, then the relationship on the absolute existence would be again a kind of enigmatic dualism. That is why, and who would make us soar high or inspire or elevate? Then the third thing was created called beauty or art. That art and beauty make us soar high. And that's a kind of elevating, inspiring factor. That's why the beauty did come with truth and goodness. Indian terms are Satyam, Shivam, Sundaram. Same thing, Greeks called it truth, beauty and goodness. These are more or less the generalized attributes of the creation. But based upon the truth as existence, the dualism and relationship were caused through goodness. And to make it elevating and soaring high, art of beauty was created. So truth and goodness must be beautiful too. This is the idea behind. All this, if we accept as a principle and idea, will baffle us how then other ugly side, the non-truth, the bad side, the non-artistic side also exists. It's a dilemma of many philosophers and thinkers what to say about common people. Answer is not far to reach. That is, of course, we can just dispose it of by saying God created both. But that doesn't justify the main attributes of truth, beauty and goodness. The whole idea is that what we call the opposites, the ugly, the unartistic, the untruth, are from our limited consciousness only. If we could expand our consciousness by any methods, then we would see nothing is ugly, unartistic or untruth even. It's a very fantastic assertion, I know. One cannot really intellectually justify these things. It's a matter of growing and becoming unto to see the beauty, truth and goodness in everything God has created. What we say untruth, bad, ugly or whatever is relationship to something which is nothing else but our own limited conception. If it were not true, the proof could be given. That once on any day when your mood changes, your horizon of consciousness changes, you look at the very thing quite differently, maybe exactly opposite, or at least in varying degrees, must have been visualized or rather experienced in our lives many vicissitudes. That the same thing appears quite differently the next day or 10 days hence and 10 years hence, or at the next place or the second place. The very person seems quite different, the very situation seems quite different at different times. The very place and relationships.
exactly the same thing may be existing, or with a little variation. Why that person or a thing or a place, a relationship or a situation or a country or a particular religion or community look very different at different times or different situations? Only because our horizon of consciousness is changing, expanding or limiting. Accordingly, we view the things. Is a very perfect answer to these enigmas, that when our view changes to really truth, beauty and goodness, you'll see everything so. And it won't be hallucination or imposed upon belief. It's the perfect kind of viewing at things, that you see the things what you are. I've been repeating this on and on, that we perceive what we are. Perfect Vedantic answer. There's no other answer outside this statement. Try to find out and experiment and research. What are the things, if you have truth, beauty and goodness realized in you, you will see those three things all around you, within you. If those are partial or defective or imperfect or lacking due to our limited horizon of consciousness, blocked by our resistances or selfishnesses, then the truth, beauty and goodness also come down in proportion to those degrees. This causes both sides in truth and untruth, beauty and ugliness, and goodness and badness. Wherever you put the limit, the next side becomes dark. Let us say this was total measurement of truth. And wherever your consciousness comes here, other side will block as darkness, which we call untruth, ugliness, badness, and so on. Opposite side antonym is not a creation. I had said in annual retreat, I think I touched this point, that I'm elaborating simply, that the other side, which we call negative side, the evil, the sin, the crime, the darkness, is not an existence, it's not a creation. It's a limitation of consciousness which sees the portion of it. So the other side blocks from us. What blocks from us becomes evil, becomes darkness, becomes shadow, becomes ugly, bad, whatever you call it. Raise the consciousness higher and higher and higher. Expand it. Then you will see the evil will be less, crime will be less, badness will be less, ugliness will be less. How does it happen? And that person has not changed in complexion, or a place has not changed its own decoration. Other times are just changing on the calendar only. The same sun is shining, then earth is revolving. How is it that the crime then reduces, the evil reduces, the bad or ugliness portion of it reduces? All of a sudden, something seems more good, more beautiful, something more acceptable. Under the very circumstances with little variations, how does it happen? If it were not true, if it were an existence as such, where did the evil go, or where did the darkness go? Where did the shadow go when the light was brought in? Did it go out of the door? If it were so, you could see it outside, it isn't there. Where did the evil go then from you, somewhere else? It didn't go, it just vanished in you. By your reduction of evil in you, does anybody else becomes more evil because of that? Other person may become evil less or more because of, again, that one's own way of seeing. But my goodness and my badness does not travel in the sense that it reduces in me and expands in others, in the sense of the term, because least less about the evil or darkness. This is simply negation or limitation upon our own consciousness. That is why we cannot accept beyond this limit. Otherwise, we could accept everything, whatever is in the God's creation. If we could have unlimited consciousness open, you would accept everything. Not only so, everything which you call bad, ugly or evil will not exist. To change the connotation, will not exist. You won't see that way. The evil which you saw before as evil or crime or bad or ugly does not remain so after the consciousness is expanded.
question many people do ask sometimes, oh, aren't that super conscious?

Yeah, are the real answer to all the problems, raising of the consciousness. If the light of God should manifest through us or through you, and the peace should descend, what have we to do? We have to get on that only. We have to dwell upon that. We have to exist upon that, perpetuate it. Negation of the other darkness, that's all. We are accepting the other side, the darkness, the evil, the sin. We are accepting it and so perpetuating it. Of course, it is acceptable when you see it from that angle. But are we supposed to dwell upon that all the time? It's not an action I'm talking about. Do not mince my words. I'm not talking about the actions or your feelings and thoughts. I'm talking about the consciousness only. It's not that you have not to do this or to do that. That's a different question. We can deal with it. I'm talking about raise the consciousness. And you will do what you will do. That will be right. What you call wrong, the very action, would be right if your consciousness is uppermost, very expanded. You won't object to that. Action, to the feelings, to the thoughts, as you objected before. So much so that perfection rejects nothing. Has no limits. It is only in the dualism of relativity, while still on the plane of limited consciousness, that we differentiate, and then we hanker after peace or joy or freedom. But the full joy, freedom and peace are so limited themselves that they do not entertain any limitations upon consciousness. The more you are, any amount of limitations upon consciousness will reduce according to the peace, joy and freedom. It's a perfect scientific law. Who does it for us, meaning who troubles our peace or who negates our joy or who curtails our freedom, is a myth. Nobody does it except you for yourself. It's a myth that anybody else curtails your freedom, joy and peace. It's just either, as I call it, beating about the bush or hitting a wrong nail. Nobody curtails our freedom, joy and peace unless we really don't want it or we want it but we do not behave as we should. It's not a question how to do that, the question to do it. How is a question on the second level actually, the practice, how brings the practice. First, when you delete the word how, you just do it, you just exist upon it, you just are a believer, you are just a faithful one, you are not a frightened follower. If you are a frightened follower, then how and practice naturally. And then few rules will be changed and you will be confused. If rules, change of rules confuses, shows where do we stand, how much belief and faith we have in God. If we have faith in God and if He changes rules, why should it confuse us? Can we not take it as a gift from my beloved? Okay, he must know better, he knows best. His change of rules must be for my good, or may not be for my good, he knows best, at least whatever in hell or heaven it is. Does it not show my faith? Or if rules confuse us, does it not show the bankruptcy of my faith in God? Again, simple another logic. The person, the situation, the thing you believe in and faith in, will not confuse you by any change of rules. Let's say an example, a very magnificent example of seasons. God created not one season, two or 12 months. We have sun, sunny days, we have warm days, we have cold, snow, storms, fog, humidity, dryness, deserts, fall and rain, what not. Okay. Suppose these are rules. Geologists tell us, in winter the sun sets, says supposing 7 p.m. In winter and summer it sets at 9 p.m. Even if we accept these change of seasons and rules about God, not every year the sun sets at the same, every winter does not set at the same time. If you open the geological survey of, say, meteorological survey 50 years before, or 100 years, or 5,000 years back, the sunset time in which

winter then was not the same as winter today. Which means all the time God is changing the rules. We expect the rain or the storm to start at 4th July on the National Day. I was in Tucson and they said this. That on 4th July, the monsoons are, they don't call it monsoons, the rains start in the desert. And it started on 27th May, or 28th May. Of course we enjoyed, everybody was happy. This was happy, but if it would come on 7th July or 10th July, we would be baffled. God's creation is not perfect. He should send on 4th July. God really never created 4th July. Never did. He didn't create 1976 or 75 or January, February. These are our names. He's not concerned with 4th July. He's concerned when he wants to send the rain. That's all. And when he wishes to send the rain, he just sends it. Does he refer to our calendar, you think? Man-made calendar he will refer in the heavens, and then we'll make the heaven as on earth, not on earth as it is in heaven. Isn't it? This is the way we please God. Excuse me. And then we say we have no peace. And peace we want from heaven and not on earth, or rather on earth but from heaven. Or do we send a disturbance from earth to heaven? What do we wish to do? Do we bring the peace from heaven on earth, or earth the disturbance into heaven? Will God accept those in heaven, or shall a man accept peace from heaven? And one certainly is the truth, another is darkness. One out of these two must be fictitious darkness. It must be. It has no proportion at all. But I use the word proportion many times because we are used intellectually to put degrees on. Either it is light or it is darkness. This is a very stark Vedantic truth. Either it is light or it is dark. But we do give degrees to darkness, that this darkness is pitch dark and this is shadowy, grayish or bluish dark, and so on. Full light is full light, because in the very partial light into darkness also, it is not illumination anyway. It's dark still. It's a partial light, which does not satisfy us totally. And because it does not satisfy us totally, and there's a partial darkness, keeps us still in certain miseries and pains, which we do not accept either. That is why Vedantic stark truth came, either it is light or it is darkness. We cannot have coexistence of light and darkness, but we put the degrees into darkness just to explain, because of the mind or the intellect. Intellect or mind is used, rather is habituated, to think in terms of step by step. And I was saying, yes, step by step, or what we call practice, is surely okay if we miss the first thing, which is the existence or the being on the thing itself. When you miss that top of existing and being on the pinnacle, certainly you come down to the steps. That would be the next best or the next worst, one of the two. Because stumbling down is any time worst. We call it second best just to encourage ourselves. It's just a justification to keep on out of compassion. Either it's darkness or light. There's no compromise. When you see evil, you cannot call it good either, even though good and evil may exist together. But that doesn't mean that that good is satisfying us. If it were so, so-called good people should be peaceful or happy. But they're not. Because the portion of evil, or the wrong, or the bad, or the ugliness is there. And because of that, the good people have to suffer too, or the good situations have to be bombed too. Unless there is total light, this fictitious existence of darkness, which is not an existence, is a negation of light simply. When we come down to this basic truth, then the consciousness will expand, certainly. That this change of rules of God should not confuse us if we have faith in God. He knows best why he sends the rain or the storm or the winter snow or the kind of cold or the heat and whatever. Who knows? These are the best ingredients he could have ever done. We fail to see the beauty of the change of seasons. And when we fail to see that, only we like certain seasons, other seasons we don't like.
This creates a relativity of things. But each season could be beautiful, and it is, viewed from that angle, viewed from that part of creation. Then when heat comes, we become afraid, we begin to fly away to cooler places. We do not like the heat. Or when too much snow comes, we want to go to the desert in the winter, where there is no snow, and so on and so forth. If it is too humid, we want dryness. If it is dryness, we want humidity, and we put water fans on the heaters in our rooms, and so on. How long? And even then, okay, God gave us a brain to do these things. I always take it just as a bona fide, what do you call it? Bona fide, benefit of doubt. Let's have the benefit of doubt also. I always say, okay, God created all this brain to give us these mechanism of putting the water pans on the heaters if it is dry, or putting dryers if there is humidity, or putting air conditioners if there is heat, and putting heaters if there is cold, and so on. Okay, God gave us this brain. Granted, it's done very well. Even then, let's say that we be happy and contented or satisfied, then also it is done. If you're satisfied with these things, not only things as themselves, it's just an example, whatever psychological things even, after all, it is all psychology. In psychological sense also, whichever things trouble us or please us, if we get satisfied with all those psychological understandings, then I would say, yes, okay, then have the mental cooking, fine. Cook very well, I don't mind it. If you like the food and you are happy with it, cook it very well. But if you are dissatisfied, discontented, and you feel the pain and alternative miseries, then naturally we come back to the basic question, what is the solution? Is the solution in things themselves, or is the solution within me, or within you? And what is the solution? Just raise the consciousness. Psychology will be transcended. You pay the value to a thing as you are thinking about it. It's a basic tenet. Common, of course, psychologists might say, you become what you think. And this we easily believe. The same thing we are expanding into spiritualism, that not only because what you think that you become, but you are giving the value to a thing in the same way you want it to be. And then we are expecting different values from the same thing. We are first giving an importance, say let's say A or X amount of importance to a thing, and expecting the Y out of it. This is a basic fallacy. The values we give to things that we get back. And when we transcend this evaluation in the limited sense, and we come to the unlimited consciousness, we really come to faith in God, surely. There are no compromise in the faith of God. We cannot reason out faith. The more we reason out faith, the more we are still on the reasoning capacity and not on the faithful capacity. Faithful ones do not. Truth cannot be argued. The more we argue about truth, the more we are removing it, we are avoiding it. Truth has to be accepted, or wait till you receive the truth. Truth cannot be discussed and argued. I have never discussed the truth, you must have marked in my hundreds of lectures. Do it, I will be a fool. I do not discuss God with anyone. The one who says, I don't believe in God, I say, so much the better, you are relieved. Let me be bound with God, at least. I want to remain in that bondage. That's my problem. Faith and truth cannot be discussed and argued. Truth has to be achieved and realized in silence. It's true. Truth cannot be realized in thinking, in cooking. As that day I said, it's not a matter of thinking. Really, we are cooking all the time. We give it a fair name of thinking. A philosophized phrase out of the sophisticated language, which has a grammar and systematic rhyme,
is primitive. Truth is original. It cannot be discussed and argued. Either you accept it or you reject it. The more you reason out the truth and argue about it, the more you are removing it away from you. How to receive the truth? Just go in silence. It will shine, it will tell you what is true. But the moment you start again questioning it or talking about it, or discussing about it, or trying to know it, it flees the very second or very moment you begin to ask about it, question it. That is why, by God's grace, supposing when I speak the truth to a person in a private or personal or any situation, if I see he begins to question it, no, I don't mean that I don't believe Swamiji, I believe you, but, when he starts with but, I keep quiet, I go on listening to that man, I enjoy it. That's the greatest pastime I could have because it keeps me silent. And to remain silent, I always enjoy. If you talk and I remain silent, others may call me polite, but they don't know that they are spoiling my silence. I enjoy it the most. Because truth cannot be argued, I know it. Only fools argue about truth and tell about that. The one who discusses the truth and one who tells about the truth in an argumentative way. That is why the disciples, the other devotees, the followers, who question the basic tenets, are just proving themselves just a kind of frightened followers, not a true devotee, not the faithful ones. Faithful ones may have questions, but not about the truth. They may have questions about their own blocks. They may have questions about their own enigmas, but not about truth and God. Truth is truth. It cannot be argued. Try to do it. We have been doing it. We do not get it.

Okay, even if we granted it, just out of, say, belief or faith, you know, let's do it, whatever is written. Only fighting upon this God's book and other books are not of God has no meaning. Let's do it. What does it say? Many things it has said. The Holy Scriptures have said many things, but all reduced to one point. Are we having full faith in God for which the religion and the Bible or the Gitas are created? Are they created for discussion's sake? It is created faith throughout, all day and night, all the 7 weeks, all the seasons. You think when all the storm comes and the faith should shake? And when the fine weather comes, then faith is there. And we call we are disciples. What's the meaning of discipleship? Under all the circumstances. Sacrifice is a law of getting to it. Something must be dead in order to be reborn. Something should be lost in order to be found. We have heard these things so many times. We must be dead before we are alive again. Some old habit, traditions, loose ends must be lost. No rules are permanent. People come and make traditions. Prophets come and break those traditions every time. And those traditions have existed in the names of the prophets, really. And the future prophets come and break the same traditions in order to free us. Lepers were not to be touched. They were to remain in rags. And they were to be out of the town somewhere else. And Jesus came and first touched them, broke the tradition, and healed them, of course. Do not cling to dead traditions. The freedom demands faith in God. The very rule which defends the freedom is not a bondage. There are certain barriers, we should not call them barriers, but let's say rules, which defend or which kind of perpetual freedom are not the bondage. And rules do change according to as we get freer and freer, or less free and less free. Rules change accordingly. The more we grow higher, the rules change. The less we grow, rules change. Not God or Master who change the rules. They change according to our level of consciousness. At particular time and space where we are in consciousness, that the rules are made. When our level of consciousness changes to up or down, again the rules are changed. And those rules do not baffle the faithfuls, but they do confuse the frightened followers. True religion is faith, no doubt about it. The Holy Bible, the Gita, Dhamma, are written by God or through someone by God, or the voice of God is spoken through, or written through some hand, and we must believe and have faith in it. Faith is the answer. If we are truly religious, if we are truly followers and seeking, if we are truly searching about the meaning of truth, are the absolute existence, then we must have faith. We can argue anything else, but not the truth and God. And how should we see truth in silence? We make our own demands upon God and Master. Make our own conditions upon God to be shown to us. If we know better than Him, certainly then we should not seek from Him anything. Why should we seek from Him if we know better than Him? And if we do know less than Him, then better not put conditions on Him and demands. When we want some selfishness to be appeased, we go to Him for that thing. And all of a sudden our consciousness goes up and down, then we throw away God again, or the truth, or the Master, or whatever you call it. A little bit higher we go, we reject the goal. It's a temptation of ego always.
And when we can come down to other lamentable conditions, we begin to pray to God again. God should be prayed throughout, whether you go high or up. You have to leave over Him. That's the faith, the definition. You have to let go and leave over to Him. Not with demands or conditions. Often we justify our faithlessness by saying, oh, I thought it was like this. I thought it was like, again justifying what? My own wrongs. I thought you will again act like Jesus or Krishna or Buddha or Ramakrishna. Why should we make demands upon Him? He will act like this or that. That's His business, how He will act. Every time He doesn't come to play the same drama anyway. And if He brings the same movie, old black and white movie, every time same Sunday show, we won't like it either. Oh, we have seen, every time He comes and we see Him crucified. And we won't go out even to see the fun, even in Nazareth. If anybody tells you 20th time Jesus has again come, He's going to be crucified in the same square by the same people on the same wood, you won't go even and see. You'll be eating your lunch and dinner and seeing the TV. If we have seen this Jesus 19 times before crucified, not fun to see 20th time either. And we expect Him to act like Ramakrishna, to act like Jesus or the Krishna or the Buddha. All the time we just conjecture upon it, make demands upon His manifestations. How He should act, how He should behave with us, how He should give us, how He should tell us to do what I want to do. And we say we are disciples, we are devotees, we are followers of that. It's a fallacy. We must see within ourselves. How far we are faithful, we must check this. Am I a frightened follower or am I a faithful one? Which am I? To the degree, of course, because intellect persists somehow by its own habit. Thinking doesn't leave us, which I generally call cooking. We all the time are cooking. We are not thinking at all. Righteous thinking has solution in it. If we were thinking in a righteous way, we should have solutions. But if we are, conversely, having not solutions, then we are not rightly thinking, we are cooking. How to get things as I want. And too many cooks must despoil the broth. This is a generally... It's a case. Let's differentiate very honestly and very curtly between what is faith and what is a blind following. We must have somewhere this understanding. How much faith I have, how much blind following I have. Do I follow only because others follow? Do I believe in a certain person because others believe in him? Do I believe in God because my parents have told me, my religion and church has told me? Or because really I feel for God? Very different thing. Do I believe in God because I feel for Him, even though I'm not seeing Him? Or do I believe just that because everybody believes that it has been poured through my ears and embedded in my brain, so I'm just pouring out and vomiting out the same which I've just heard about? Or do I feel for God? This feeling for God constitutes faith. Does my faith in God come from my brain or from my heart? Intellectuals do not have faith in God. Feelers have, yes. Great. So I'm not condemning brain. Brain has its own function of cooking. Brain cooks, heart loves. That's all. The more you cook, the less love you have. The less you cook, more love you have. Often we cook too much and bring in a better taste, but often lose the quality of the food. Vitamins are burnt up, protein is gone, calcium is gone, hydrocarbon is gone, and we are cooking nicely, we say. The more we think, that's the more we cook in our brain about God and truth, the more we spoil it. It sounds tasty only, that's a fluff of our language, it's tasty. Logic sounds good, but does not give us God. If you cook so much that the food retains its properties, its vitamins and hydrocarbons and so on, then that's right cooking.
not too much. That much cooking by the brain is okay. The thinking, righteous thinking, which leads us to some feeling and faith in God, is fine. But what about that thinking and philosophy of brain which just cripples our faith actually? There is too much cooking, spicy, gaseous. So brain has its value to the extent it can cook well, retain the properties of faith. Philosophy, reasoning, thinking must lead us to faith. If it does not, it's just a mere overcooking. We have to ask ourselves, how much of me is a faithful one? How much is just frightened or blind follower? Or convenience follower? Out of convenience when we seek. Convenience may be wealth, convenience may be position, convenience may be gratifications, convenience may be a kind of saving skin, and so on. We have to be very thorough, honest in searching in ourselves. Then only we reach. It's not a monopoly of few to reach God or see light. It's everybody can see. But there's a thoroughness in it, some honesty, some truth in it. We must seek with a very transparent, crystal clear faith. Doubt is not faith, we know it very well. Doubt is thinking. Thinking is, as we generally talked about. If we come to this basic existing, being on truth and God in light, we need not even practice anymore. It will just shine. But the moment you tumble down from that one pointed pin needle type of pinnacle, then you create other things. Create other many justifications, philosophies, analysis, sociology, humanities, arts, and psychiatry, psychology, so many things, parapsychology. If nothing else comes in the view, at least the doubt comes in. When demands are crushed or not responded to, then we say grapes are sour. And when the demands are being fulfilled, oh, how great is God. The world looks like heaven when the demands are granted. And if demands are not granted, world looks like hell. The same world in the same day. All of a sudden, in one day, the world changed. It came from heaven to hell, hell to heaven. Where did the change happen? It's the faith of God in God. The truth has to be realized in silence. Those who seek must go into that. But there are always millions of years going by, seasons will come, ages will pass by, you and I will one day be born and die. What is going to happen? Anything new? If you don't see the light in God, what is going to be? The drama will continue on. We'll be born, we'll die, in the between we'll decay and be old and have disease, enjoy a few things, eat few ice creams, and then go away. I mean, and we'll still account to God, God ate ice creams, 30 types of dinner. And I had 7 courses in my lunch or dinner, and I used to have 26 brands of liquor in my cupboard for the guests. All that won't count. It is okay if you are doing it, I'm fine. If you are eating, drinking, or whatever you are doing, it's fine, nothing bad or good about I am talking about. But it doesn't count in the spiritual realization. These things do not count. We have to be born, eat, and die one day. If that is what we want, then it's fine, everything is okay. If not, we have to realize something. Truth, light, and God. Then we cannot argue about these words. We have to have faith in it. Grow in faith, your consciousness will expand. Do not bring demands upon your prophets or God or masters, if you have faith. The more you condition them, the more you suffer, is sure.
The more you condition God, condition your masters in anything, more you are suffering yourselves. They do not suffer. God and perfect ones do not suffer. They can any time withdraw back like a cobweb, that spiral going back, whole cobweb withdraws back into its own stomach. The great perfect ones, the prophets, the realized souls, can any time close down their circus and put back into their own self. The Vedic aphorism, from you have created your world, you can turn it, withdraw back within you. Realize all can do it, prophets do it. By limiting them, putting conditions upon them, we are really putting conditions upon ourselves, and that makes us suffer. God is most free, the perfect ones are most free, we must keep them so. If we put limits on them, we are limiting ourselves, and then we attribute to them having made us suffer. Suffering comes from you or me to one's own self. The more you put limitations, the more you are limiting your own peace and joy. God is most free, we must have faith in that freedom. God is most perfect, we must have that faith in perfection. We cannot argue about those matters. Either we accept it or we reject it. Our own resentment, pride and doubts are our own enemies. We create our own 100 things like these. The arrogance, the pride, the resentment, the doubts, the suppressed faithlessness and so on. The subconscious kind of disbelief, even the surface mind may believe. We have to be very thorough in these things, that whether you are Christian, Hindu, Buddhist, makes no difference in these tenets. These are very universal commandments. Either we have them or we don't have them. We are seeking peace, we must believe in God to be peaceful. It's not a blind faith. It's a very true, enlightened, awakened faith we are talking about. Those who seek and want to have must not dwell upon the negative side or the shadow side. Exist upon the being and becoming of that what you want to be. That will be the good meditation.

0: Do you have any comments about Christ?
1: Well, I think it means the anointed one of God, the chosen one of God.
0: And kings also, in those days, they thought they were chosen ones too.
1: They were, it's like symbolic figureheads of the divine king.
0: Good. He was chosen, that's right. What makes a chosen one? Meaning, what makes us to be Christ?
1: Worthy?
0: What?
1: Worthy of God. Divine.
0: What are the marks or attributes of being worthy of God? What would be the attributes which would make you or me worthy of God? Or according to the Bible or Christianity. Anybody knows it traditionally. No, you're right though. I'm not rejecting it. Okay, being truthful then?
1: Selfless.
0: Mm. That's what Swami says, no? We're talking about Christ. Is it different or what?
1: To love thy God with all thy heart and soul, mind and mind.
0: That's being Christ, no doubt. God consciousness, in other words. Is Christ consciousness? Pure consciousness. And everybody can be Christ, no?
2: Can
0: be. Potentially, everybody is divine. So much so, the second advent of Christ, some believe, will be symbolical. That is, Christ born in everyone. We say pure consciousness born in everyone. They call second advent, which some say, I'm not saying, yes, I know. To me, because second advent would be second advent, and why in everyone? In everyone there's not a second coming. That'll be coming for all, I mean. Coming of a prophet, of the prophet, or coming of Christ as such, would be significant like coming like prophet or son of God. In everybody, of course, will take, according to scientific calculations, 16 billion years. You know, are you going to wait? Second advent, 16 billion years. All won't be Christ conscious by the end of this century. But second advent apart, Christ consciousness potentially is with everyone. To be truthful, selfless, in other words, to love God with all thy heart, mind and might. Being the instrument of God. Pure in consciousness. Because without pure in heart, you cannot love God anyway, even if you would like to. With an impure heart, one cannot love simply, neither God nor fellow men. Purity of heart is necessary. That's one of the tenets of Christianity, actually, purity of heart. Christianity or any religion, let's say, but it's Christmas, so emphasis is on the word Christ, which means the super consciousness, pure consciousness, Christ consciousness. Being Son of God, God being His Spirit, Son of God meaning spiritualized, divinized, transformed person, the Son of God. Transformed person, rebirth into the Spirit. Purity of heart is the basis for it. true celebration, Christmas celebration, which signifies lights and so many other things, means inner purity and light. Then it's easy. It's kind of truth which is indescribable. What is Christ may not be defined, though. We cannot define it. But something which is your source, something which is your spirit, something which is your root, to realize that. Celebrations apart, which are a part of physical phenomena, that's fine, I'm not against it. I'm involved in it, I'm doing it. That's okay, to me it's a joy. Whether the lights in the tree, or gifts, presents, flowers, incense, myrrh, Frankenstein, or whatever. Frankincense. All that's fine. To me it's a joy. No? What is wrong with it? It's a German word. To me it's all quite, not only fun, it's a joy. Because if you have inner joy, inner Christ consciousness, if you're truly the Son of God, or if you get to that, then everything is joyful, no? It's not rejection of celebrations. But only celebrations have no meaning. Celebrations are the expression of the joy within, no? So it's not, I'm not against it. We do not say it's material or it's mundane or it's gross. In its form it is gross. But that gross expression is of some inner joy, no? So if you have maintained your inner joy, outside you also express. There's nothing wrong in it. It's an expression. But expression is dependent upon its sense. But its sense, let's call it Christ consciousness. Christ, being Son of God, which means direct link with God. Direct link with God meaning, in a way, being instrument of God. Being instrument of God means pure, so pipeline, that God speaks through you, works through you. But if you discuss a debate with God, it's gone. He works through you, sees through you. He may not know literary language. He may not know all details of your working, in the sense that, of course he knows, but in the sense that he doesn't want to. But you are the pipeline. You allow God to work through you, speak through you, fulfill you, makes you perfect. That's one explanation. But another explanation is, the Christ consciousness of perfection is already within you. But when you want to be something, progress, then you begin to be imperfect. You are already born with perfection. You are already born with Christ consciousness. God wouldn't do otherwise. He couldn't do otherwise. If He made us from Him, the stuff is the same. He couldn't do otherwise. If He made us from something else, but that's not written. He made us from His own flesh and bones, whatever. Which means it's the same stuff. He couldn't do otherwise. We are born perfect. We are born Christ conscious. But because we want to be something, then we become imperfect. And that's something we have given a golden name of progress. I don't know from perfection or Christ consciousness what else will progress to. PhD in Christ consciousness. You're making that. He's making PhD on the medieval romantic poetry. Nobody even likes it now. No? What are you doing? What PhD are you doing? What subject? Romance and medieval poetry, or what? Romantic poetry. Poetry is romantic anyway. No, I'm not blaming you. What I mean is, what will you progress from perfection to what? It can only retrograde. From perfection to imperfection, retrograde, another progress. Unless you say I'm experimenting imperfection so that I could know the value of perfection. You know, this self-hypnosis psychology. You know what that psychology means? Self-hypnosis. We are already dehypnotized, superconscious, Christ conscious, so on so perfect. Now we want to progress. There's no other progress but to lose Christ consciousness. We are born so. Potentially we are all divine. Potentially we are all Christ. Potentially kingdom of God is within you. No exceptions. There are certain rules which have no exceptions. This is one, that God is within all. It has no exception. Exception proves a rule. You might legitimately ask, academically even, when all the rules are exceptions, why this God within everyone rule has no exception? Unless I'm wrong. Can you answer?
1: God is omnipresent. And that's an absolute.
0: But that should have exception too, to prove that it is omnipresent.
1: It's absolute, it's not relative.
0: Which thing?
1: God's omnipresent.
0: Meaning he's beyond rules.
1: Yeah.
0: Therefore it has no exceptions. Yeah, all right. When it is so, we only lose it. By what? We lose Christ consciousness, our God consciousness, our truth consciousness, our pure consciousness, our super consciousness, our enlightenment, our self-realization, our perfection. We lose by what? By wishing something else to be. That we hope that will be progress. That we hope will be something better. We hope it will have some practical sense. It always proves nonsense, impractical, unhappiness-giving, peace-disturbing, dissatisfying, unfulfilling. No, doesn't it? Have you made anything in the world which is satisfying and fulfilling? Ever? Any person? Anything? There's food, shelter, clothing, education, sex, medicine, whatever. Insurance. Social security. I'm thinking of starting spiritual security. Yeah, why not? Life after life. No? We have it. God has given you. God has given you. Not that you have to believe it. It's just a fact. You don't have to believe it. It's true. Spirit is within you. Christ consciousness is with you. Every day is Christmas. For me at least. Every day you'll be reborn into the Spirit. Because it's within you already. You're not going to achieve it. You have simply lost it. What you have lost is to be regained. What is dead is to be reborn. That's all. It's not that it was never created. Now you are going to achieve it by new creation. In the meantime, you get busy with procreation. In the meantime, what to do? We have to do something. If you lose the perfection and satisfaction, you have to do something else. Because then you are creating time and space anyway. The Christ consciousness attributed to infinity and eternity is lost. So we create time and space, relative times. In that relativity and time and space, you talk of progress, achievements, reaching somewhere outside you, achieving something which you think you don't have, trying to be something you think you are not. And all that is fallacious. It's a self-hypnosis psychology. Have you heard of that psychology? It's self-deceitful philosophy. Frank enough. There's no progress worth the name to be achieved which shall give you peace, fulfillment, satisfaction and joy. You have tried, you will be trying. Try it more. We have tried it, we have finished it. If I'm wrong or we are wrong, we try to improve, right? Fine, we learn from you. Whether you put the cart before the horse or horse before the cart, it shall prove what is what. When you put the horse before the cart runs. When you put cart before the horse, it stops. It just doesn't run. That's a proof that it doesn't work. But you say, I'm waiting, hope. The one day cart will lead the horse, or horse will push from behind the cart forward. How long? How long the horse will pull the cart from the behind? How long? We'll prove it. It has proved it. Many times in our individual and collective lives, it has proved it, but habit, born out of rabbit. Rabbit meaning mind. You know how the rabbit does, bunny? It'll jump, you know, quickly, and then it'll sit down somewhere. And, you know, kind of does it, no? It does that, no? Rabbit does, bunny does. That's habit. How the rabbit does? And then bunny wants money. You know, it's just kind of contagious disease, what they call vicious circle. Then bunny wants money, money wants honey. And honey wants what? No, that said no. You need money, I know. You have to have wealthy honey first. Yeah, right. He's a poet. No? Is it? It is. That's fun. It's a play. Seeking progress and achievements is a play. Can you believe it? In the 20th century, I mean towards the end of 20th century, it's not too far yet. No. 10 years old, the 20th century is finished in 10 years. Last 10 years are always epilogue. We'll take the stock of the whole century, last 10 years. So which means we have 10 years more, about 12 years, to finish the century. Civilization is a fun, is a play. Progress is a play, is a fun. To get the fun go, like merry-go-round, you need money. Money makes the merry-go. You know, old saying, that may not be today. It's just to keep the drama on, the play on. It's a fun. I don't mean it's bad. I don't mean it's tragic. It's a play. It's a fun. In between there's pleasure and pain. But if you think that's towards progress, 20th century's achievements are more progressive than 19th century, 18th century or medieval periods, I don't agree. In our own experience in our lives, in individual and collective lives, whatever we have done, achieved, or read in history, or about other people and biographies and things, what have we achieved? We have only swerved from perfection. We only have gone away from Christ consciousness, at least some of it.

So I know his screen is white. I mean, nothing is happening there. Now, can you see on the screen when you see that chap on the screen, the hero is progressing? When the lights are off, the screen is white, you come back home, nothing had happened. What was it? Fun. How did you achieve that fun? That funny story? My money. Why did you go there? By habit. Why you have habits? Because nature of rabbit. Where did it come from? Where did that bunny nature come from? Do you know? Instinct. How was instinct born? Because you decided to be something. That something has instinct. Whole folly is when you want to be something other than what you are. To be is the truth, the Christ consciousness. Kingdom of God is within you. You're all Christ consciousness. You're all divine radiation. But when you want to become something, you become stars and galaxies, don't you? That's called a lumpy galaxy, in one language. We are all lumps of flesh, don't we call them? We are a lumpy society. It's not an abuse, it's a fact. To be explained in one sort of language. We are all different stuffs, so materialized within the flowing river of life. We are the waves and the eddies and the whirlpools and the waves on the same leveled water. Water seeks its own level. No? Within that level we are up and down too. But all that water has its own level. That Christ consciousness, the radiation, has its own level. Within that level we are lumpy waves, eddies, whirlpools, whatnot. A stone, a plant, a bird, a man, a building. We are simply consolidated materialization of the radiation of Christ consciousness. Why? Just to make a fun. Why else? Pure Vedanta. And pure Christ consciousness. Then we create what we say. Now we have a God. Of course. He's the biggest lump. Certainly. He's the most powerful lump. If you are a lump, you create another lump. He's the greatest of all. No doubt about it. We need him. If there is a world, there is God too. If there is you and me, there must be God too. If there are few stars and galaxies, there must be some conductor and director about it, no? Where otherwise, what needed is. But all this, why? You want to be something. That something has instinct. It's born with attributes. The intrinsic attributes of every something. Mike has his own attribute, you know. A tabla has some attribute. A man has attributes. A plant has. Characteristic qualities are there, properties. Each thing wants to be something. When you become something, you create its properties. You create its instincts. You create its intrinsic values. No? Then we say, these are my values now. These are practical. To each creature or each commodity or each something, you have the attributes and the values. Now you say, we must fight for these values. How the game goes on? Imperfection rolls on imperfection, all over. You call it progress when the imperfection goes up on the crest of the wave and goes down, depression. And again you say, let's try to progress. The wave goes up.

Same thing happening, fun. Up and down. You like up, don't like down. When you create up, you must create down, otherwise, how would you know it is up? The relative values. Now you fight for values. You live for values. It's practical. Then Christ consciousness is impractical, which is all the time existent, all the time inherent in you. The perfection becomes a mirage. And the mirage becomes reality, one of the two. You can't have both. Reality and illusion at the same time you cannot have. If perfection is illusion to you, or rather, non-achieved yet, then other whatever it is fun is real to you. And it's so serious with you that you weep and laugh. That you crave and you fight for it, or you know, whatever you do, you're very serious about it. Meaning, as if it is something. It is kind of real. If it were real and something and you're serious about it and you achieve it, you're practical about it, it must satisfy you. It does not. You still want to progress into that. Seeing as a hope, probably it will work out. Therefore they call it a mirage. The mirage keeps you running after it but never satisfies you. What else? Sages are not wrong. Something which keeps you tempted, something which keeps you glued to, something which keeps you run after it but never satisfying you is a definition of mirage. You think water is there, you run after that. Every time you reach there, it's still far. Your thirst is not quenched. That's the definition of mirage. It's not alive and well so. In every respect, without exception. Exception only Christ consciousness or perfection. Anything else, it is so. It's not a pessimistic view of life. It's a realistic view of life. People who call this an escapist or pessimistic view of life are those who are again falsely hoping to get something out of it. But they themselves, by proof, are not proving it either. It's there. So far, none. None has so far proved the optimistic view of life fulfilling and satisfying. Has it? Anyone among us? Anyone elsewhere? You only may say, as a benefit of doubt, that still we're trying, who knows, we might get it. But history is there, millions of years, thousands of years, at least some written history, recorded history is there. Biographies are there, autobiographies are there, hearsays are there. Have any person coming out proving the practical, hopeful fulfillment of life as we mean it? It is a mirage, you know, it's an illusory, it's a changeful thing. We swerve or slip from the perfection of Christ consciousness. In tumbling down or whatever, we still want to achieve by the sonorous or the golden voice of progress. The round and round fun goes up, it seems progress, goes down, seems depression. Both are fun. One is relative to the other. Progress and retrograde, just two words of relativity. Going round and round with making no real absolute progress. There's no absolute progress, except coming back to where you were, or what you are, really. But you're Christ, you're light, you're God. Whatever you call it, you are what you are, a natural something, a perfect something, your own swarupa. Swarupa is meaning your own real identity. Swarupa. If you realize your true identity, that's the summum bonum, the climax. That's it. There's no progress over it. You cannot improve upon your self-realization. First, know what you are. Then see if you need a progress. On the contrary, you will know that you made a mistake by slipping away from it.
somewhere you made that blunder. Scientists will tell you 10,000 light years backward, time if you put backward. I don't know how you'll do that though. Is that another thought only? How do you put the time back? There's no way of understanding that, except you can talk about it. How do you put the time back? You go in time tunnel back somewhere 5,000 years back, okay? But after you reach there, you'll see what? In the time tunnel, when you go 10,000 years back or 10 million years back, what will you see? You might be surprised to know that you'll see it is happening now. Just all happening now, there's no past and future. It's myth. It's always just now. But can you see that as now? You're talking about yesterday and tomorrow. It's just always happening now. Not 10,000 years back, or 2 million light years before. Then the myth again. If you ever realize, you see, it's all happening now. It's within now. It's no past, future, as we generally call it, because of time and space. Illusion. Once you become perfect, achieve your past consciousness back, you'll see it is here and now only. There's no past and future, except conception and myth. Is always there. It has never erased. It is there simply. You're not going back into time. But this will come not intellectually, but out of realization. Burn the seed of your ego first. Do not simply reduce the ego. It will expand any moment. If you burn the seed of ego, you get back to where you were or you are. Because when you wanted to be something, you must create ego to be that something and create the attributes and instincts about that thing. When you become the manager of a firm, before that you were not the manager of the firm, you didn't have those attributes. When you become the manager of the firm, instinctively you have those attributes with you. Then you are known by certain attributes. The ego created. Now your ego is manager. When you become something, ego assumes that form. Let's say you're cooking in the kitchen, you're a cook. Ego assumes to be cook. Ego assumes to be manager. Ego assumes to be writer. And then you have those attributes and instincts. Therefore, you lose something else. These are called self-impositions. Not the work itself, but that feeling and possessiveness of that particular I am this now. I am a cook, I am a manager, I am Swami, I am this and that. That is called self-imposed conceptions. Upadhi, according to Vedas, it's called upadhi. Impositions, self-imposed. Then when you are this, then you are not that. Perfection is lost. Not the work itself. But if it gets in your brain, I am a tabla player. You know what I mean? Then you are not perfect. You cannot be perfect and tabla player at the same time. You can play the tablas and be perfect. But you cannot be perfect and tabla player at the same time. That's called imposition, self-imposed. Any identity you give to yourself other than that makes you miss that. Logical? If you could stay on that true identity, call it Christ consciousness, fine. No quarrel with the words. Call it Jehovah, okay? I mean, no? Call it anything you like to. Awareness, consciousness, true self, spirit, light, God, divine, super consciousness, whatever you call it. If you are something else than that, then you miss this. If you are a manager, how can you be perfect? If you are a boss, how can you be perfect? If you are an engineer, how can you be perfect? You cannot be two things at the same time. So you can do engineering work, you can do landscaping.
But if you feel inside, I am land escaper, then you're not that finished. It's called imposition, self-imposition, upadhi. And you say, I'm that, I'm this, you become that, I'm this. You cannot be two things at the same time. You can do the work, but if you're that, what you're working, you're finished. Now we are trying to progress into this. Being a manager, being a landscaper, being a boss, being an accountant, being a doctor, being a what? If I be this, I don't be that. And I want to progress into this being. You know? When I'm trying to be in this being, I'm creating these impositions and missing that I am, the true I am. Therefore they say, thou art that, not this. This symbolic of illusion, that symbolic of divine or God. Thou art that, not this. If you are this, then thou art not that. Naturally, simple. Not that you should not do this, but thou art not this. Thou can do this. There's a difference between doing and being. If you be that and do this, it's okay. But if you be this, you can't be that. You cannot be two things at the same time. At the same time, it cannot be, because very time and space are relative to the illusion, not to the reality. This is called meditation. Meditation meaning how to merge the ego into the responsible oneness. Because people think oneness, now God's responsibility, not mine, and that's not oneness. If God's responsible, not yours, still you're two then. Responsible oneness meaning where you are one and you are as responsible as God is. You cannot say, now I'm one with God, so it's God's responsibility. That's the fallacious language. Being one with meaning you are no more there. It's only God. So God's will is your will. God's responsible is your will. It's not two. Sometimes we think we are given up to God, now He's responsible, I'm free. Now you're making two then. He's free and you are there, separate. You are not become one then. It's a tricky commercial language. I've given up to God, now it is a responsibility, I am not responsible. So when did you merge then? You see, it's a kind of tricky language. I left everything to you, sir. Now you are responsible, I am free. I said, how can you left to me everything? If you left everything to me, you are no more there. Your freedom is in me. You know what I mean? Your freedom is in God then, in Christ consciousness. Now Christ is responsible to take the sins of the sinners, and sinners are scot-free to do more sins. Just apply. I mean, it's a tricky language. It's a tricky language. He came to save the sinners, and He did save. Now the sinners are free from sin. Let Christ have the burden of that crucifixion, and let the sinners do the sins again. And again let the Christ come back, because they are Christians, and Christ is bound to take the sins. The Christians are free to go on doing sins, and Christ is free to go on taking the sins, and the crucifixion repeats. And that's religion. Is a tricky meaning, a tricky definition of religion. That's not what it means. When you become one unto that, you become that. You are not separately free from the responsible person. It's a responsible oneness. Otherwise, you mean only to enjoy the privileges of being one.
The responsibilities of being one is just on him. During responsibilities you are still two, during privileges you are one. No? Whatever the privileges of being one with him, you want her. What is the responsibilities come of being one with him? You don't want her. He's responsible. You know what I mean? In other words, being one with God, the creator of this earth, for example, instance, whatever the privileges of earth you enjoy because now you are one with God, you may say, so the privileges or pleasures of earth are yours. But when you had hold the whole globe on his head, God is holding and he tells you, you have become one with me, now come on, hold the earth on your head. You say, sir, I have left everything to you. I'm free. You hold the whole earth on your head. And you just have the pleasures of life. Don't you see the great fallacy in this? Do you see the fallacy? I call it response. Yeah, I do understand. It's called responsible oneness. If you have to have pleasures what God has, then you have to be responsible like God. God is responsible. Both faces oneness, no? Christ consciousness doesn't mean the sins he will take and the pleasures are yours. It's true? Yeah. Yeah, it's called responsible oneness. So if you want to come back to perfection, to a kingdom of God within you, simply come back to it. It's your own true identity that's within you. But how will you do that? By sacrificing or renouncing what you have tried to be something. Renounce being something. Renounce being self-imposed by your own conceptions. Renounce to being hoping against the hope of finding out your untrue identities. You'll become that what you already are. Thou art that. You and your Father in heaven are one. If you could renounce by becoming something, I'm not saying doing something, okay. Try to distinguish. I'm not telling you not to do, okay? I'm telling you not to be this. In order to be that, what you already are, what

0: or on the doorstep or on the door frame. Mm-hmm. Keeping God in thy mind all the time.
1: Sure.
0: The eternal life, the idea of wearing the hat all the time so that mm-hmm. you always remember.
1: Yeah, I do the same thing. Yes. The same thing. Because there's nothing beside it, so how can any sage or prophet find anything else? I mean, except to express differently, which is okay. Meaning, in different times and languages, we express differently. That's understandable. But they won't find anything else. If they are thirsty, they'll go to water. We will call it water, aqua, or jal and pani, or H2O. Is a Christian or Muslim or Jewish or Buddhist or a Hindu, if he is thirsty, what shall he have? Same water, he cannot have anything else. From sunshine, every Christian, Muslim, Hindu, Jewish, they want the same sunshine. Any prophets going to achieve anything will be the same, may express differently only. That different expression doesn't make God so many. It's the same. God is one. All religions say God is one. No? All religions have said God is one. Muslims, Allah is one. There's no more Allah. It is only belonging to Muslims, they say. Jehovah only belongs to Jews. Christ belongs to Christians. Narayan belongs to Hindus. And so on. And all say, Narayan is one, Jehovah is one, Allah is one, God is one, Christ is one. All these, so many, I mean, all God is only one. So others will say, one religion will say, this is true, my God is true, all other gods are false. And the religion says, my God is true, other gods are false. Everybody says like that. Everybody cancels others. That means all are cancelled. Logically. If all are cancelled, only one remains, God, that's all. This comes to the same, God is one. No? This is called the human fallacy. It's kind of rejection by absurdum. That those blind people and elephants? Either this is elephant, this elephant. This is not elephant, this is another total elephant, this is not total. Then you cancel the whole elephant. Or this is elephant, this is elephant, this is. All together make one elephant. You know that story. The man, blind man who said this tail is elephant, somebody said this fan or the ear is elephant, sometimes that stomach or wall of the elephant, they said this is elephant. Somebody touched that leg of the elephant, they said this is elephant. And somebody else got hold of the trunk and they said this is elephant. Either all put together is one elephant. Or if you say this trunk is not elephant, this tail is not elephant, this wall is not elephant, this ear is not elephant, you know, then elephant is nowhere. But the fact remains elephant is there on which you are basing even those ideas. How did you say this trunk and this wall and this ear and this tail even? Where did you assume those ideas? On something. If you cancel everything, again elephant remains as elephant anyway. Are all descriptions together make elephant anyway? Both ways you come to one elephant. You see the way? You know? Both ways you go. By rejection or by acceptance, difference. Differences or rejection differences. Come to the same one elephant. That's how one God is. Whether you go on rejecting other gods and prophets or whether you go on accepting all as one God remains the same fact. God is God. God is one. If it is true and as it is, any of the progress is a myth. Not that you should not progress, I did say you may do things. But don't become that. Here lies the whole secret. Suppose you say I'm perfect, I realize all, a prophet, or whatever I am, realize all, whatever you may think. And so why? What if I begin to think or feel I'm a Swami? You call me Swami, that's your problem. But if I begin to feel I'm Swamiji, do you know I'm gone? Whether I'm a prophet, or realize all, or whatever, it's just cancelled. God will tell me, okay, you be a Swami. Quiet. And Swamis get abusers. No?
2: Yeah.
1: You cannot be this unless you sacrifice that. But they say, thou art that. If that is true, thou art not this. You may do this, but don't become this. You see? Now in this becoming, you are trying to progress. Romantic poetry or medieval period, that's over. No advance it even. It's nauseating. I mean, no? If you read that poetry, I get sleep. Yeah, I go to sleep. Judy came to Jack, and Jill went up the hill, and then he tumbled down, and then Judy came to save him, and they said, darling, and so on and so forth. You know, it's ended. Who wrote it? Shelley. I don't know what he writes. They say, Baba, black sheep, have you any wool? They say, yes, sir, three bags full. Everything is full. And they write like that. It's something, it's gone. Now, what can you make progress in that? At the most, that Jack and Jill went up the hill, he may come down. Or Jack may go up. You know, this kind of turbulence is there. There's nothing progress involved. You can now apply this simple instance to any kind of life pattern. Apply it. It will be the same. Landscaping. You think God didn't do well? He didn't do landscaping? Where did you get that idea? Do you know? Because God already had done landscaping, therefore as a man you are getting an idea of landscaping. Now what are landscaping? You are changing what God has done. No? That is man-made landscaping. Not necessarily it is more beautiful than what God had done. Not necessarily. You may do it though. You know what I meant? Apply the example to me, which is more kind of tangible to you. What if I was trying to give you realization, make you realize? You know what I mean? I'll be the same fool. I'm saying it's within you already, it's there. Don't do it anymore. You see my point? I'm not trying to make new landscape. I'm saying as it is, just see it. There's a real nice landscaping. Now this may make you renounce a job. I don't mind that. You know? But what I mean to say, you cannot progress on that. This is exactly what I mean. You may do what you want to do, but you may not progress on that. God has done very well. The mountains, the rivers, the gardens, trees, everything is done very well. He waters also nicely by streams, rivers, rain. He does the job. He doesn't have blueprints at all. He just shifts things and puts it somewhere else. He makes earthquakes, things, and you know, change, and then landscape changes. He pulls out by storm many trees and tumbles them down, makes the whole flat land again, new creation. Doesn't he do that? He does the landscape. But this is not the whole truth. Again, you will be glad to hear the next part of the story. And he may do through you also. The landscaping you are doing, though I did say man-made, actually God may be doing through you to change that. You see, this is what I mean, perfection is within. You will know this when you will realize your Christ consciousness. Then you are not doing as a landscape. God is doing through you. Otherwise man-made. And I'll say don't improve. God has done very well. Oh, sorry. You see my point? On one side, we are interfering with the nature. No? Other side, who knows? God may be doing through you to arrange his nature, rearrange his nature. You know what I mean? Because the finest point is, you and me are a part of nature, which we are not understanding. We are thinking nature is here, I am here. I am a part of nature, I am within it. I am part of nature, accomplishing, being agency something, you know. But me is not me. Me is a part of nature. Me is God's instrument. Then he may change the nature landscape through you also. There's nothing wrong in that. See my point? But as you individual, when you're doing it, then you're interfering with the nature because you're isolated. You're doing it on your own. When you're doing it on your own, it's called ego. Nothing else. The definition is, when isolatedly you are doing on your own as conception, you're interfering with the nature of God's work. Even if you may be doing good things, creating gardens, even, create huge buildings, create beautiful things, if you're doing on your own, you're interfering with the nature. Because that's ego trip. But if you're a part of nature, you believe that, but don't isolate, there's no ego involved. God or Christ is working through you. The very thing, God is accomplishing his own natural creation through you as you being a part of nature too. Not isolated. You see, here's all, different between ego and egolessness. Same thing. Sarvam Khalidam Brahma. Everything is Brahma. But again, everything can be by ego too. Both things at a time cannot happen. You cannot be ego and the divine at the same time. Once you think on your own to do certain things, even if you are doing good things, so-called good things, will be egotistical. And they are not acceptable. Even if good things. But do as a divine instrument, as a part of the nature, as you being the instrument of that or two. The true identity reveals. Your consciousness then comes out, radiates. True identity. So it's not the doing which is responsible. It's not that thing which you are doing is wrong or right. But your way you are doing it. Are you doing on your own? Are you doing as a part of nature or a divine instrument? It makes a whole difference. It's not the doing I'm talking about, but the being, the becoming. Do you feel this is now you? You are doing this, you are being this, you are possessive, you are belonging to, this belongs to you, this is possessed by you from that angle. If it is so, it's egotistical. Although doing those things may not be necessarily a sin. Changing the landscape of God may not be wrong thing in itself, you know what I mean? If you're doing according to his will and commandment, then it's fine. Because then he's rearranging his garden through you and you are instrument of God, so you're Christ conscious. So you're released. But if you're doing a neuro-egotistical thinking, God would want like this, because I wanted this one. God would like me to do this. Well, I know God would like this. Inherently or subconsciously, all the time you are feeling what you like, actually. You are putting on God's head, he's liking this or disliking it. But if you scratch it and dig it, in subconscious, you'll see you are wanting that. You, on isolated being as ego, you want to do this. And put it on your master or God, that he would like it. I thought you would like it. I thought you would not like it. If you thought he would like or not like, how are you assuming even? You don't know. You say you think. You don't say, I know that he likes it and doesn't like it. Do you say, I know he likes it or he doesn't like it? No. You say, I think he likes it, which means you don't know. The thing you're doing is not itself a sin or virtue. But whether you're doing an egotistical, isolated consciousness or Christ consciousness makes a difference. A divine consciousness, or your gods, or your masters, whatever. Normally we assume on his head that he would wish this way, because I wish this way, thinking, oh, I thought you would like this. I said, but You think you don't know that means. You don't know why you're claiming that way. Let's say you change the landscape. How do you know whether it's your egotistical or your God wants it there? How do you know this? When you stop being that, you will know it. Meaning, being this. When you stop being this, a landscaper, you know what I mean? You will know it. When you just landscape, but landscaper is God, for example, then you will know this, what is this world. But you wish, you have your own wishes, no? Impose upon him. Therefore you lose it. Because you are not becoming something. When you become something, you lose everything. You know? When you become imperfect, you lose perfection. When you become man, you lose divine. You say, I'm a human being. Now, if you're a human being, you're not divine. You're limiting yourself there. If you say you're a man, you're not divine anymore. If you say you're a boss or a manager or in charge or a typist or accountant or anything, then you're not that. Finished. Just conception makes the whole difference. Change of your conception makes the whole difference. It creates. Each conception is created. What you conceive upon that creates in you. And then you cannot be that, which already thou art. Thou art that. Thou art divine. Thou art God. Thou art Christ. Thou art whatever you call it that way. Provided you don't become this, but we are occupied by becoming this. And after this is gone, then another this, third this, fourth this. What generally we call dish. One dish, two dishes, third dish, fourth dish. No, never-ending appetite. No? Any number of dishes do not give satisfaction. Any number of thises do not give satisfaction. We are simply replacing this illusion by the illusion, illusion by the illusion. Never ending. And we don't reach thou art that, the Christ consciousness, the true self, the true identity, which is within you. Unless you renounce becoming this, you can have that. What's that line in the Bible? Unless thou art given up the things of the earth, thou shalt not something. Go into heaven or something, sentence is there. It's not the doing I'm talking about, but the being, the becoming. You may have a property, but if you feel you're a property holder, you're finished. If you even think you're a man, you're finished. You're not divine. If you think I'm a mother or a child, a father or a child, I'm a boss or this, you're finished. Doing the work of engineering is not wrong, but to become an engineer is wrong. Modern world won't accept it. They call it progress. So should we not become an engineer? No. You may do the engineering work, don't become an engineer. It's a very shallow aim. You may write a poetry, read a poetry, it doesn't matter. But if you're trying to become a poet, you're finished. Are you finding the distinction? It's nothing wrong to give a lecture at satsang to you, but if I become a lecturer, finished. $50, you can call me anywhere. You may do the carpentry work, don't become a carpenter. If you think you are a carpenter, you are finished. Carpentry is not a menial job. Become carpenter is menial. Meaning, then you assume that identity. And when you assume that identity, you incur the instincts of that identity, the habits of that identity. And then you lose that true identity. Whatever you assume to be, you are incurring that wrath of that identity. You see? The imposition you are accepting. The instincts of that, habits, the characters of that particular properties of that particular being, you are assuming then. You become responsible for that identity. And when you have those instincts and habits and responsibilities of this identity, you lose that true identity. You can't be both. Let's say imagine, just stretch your imagination. If you were to read the Kingdom of God in the home where God lives, you would go in. You're going to God, you're being one with, or trying to be with God. What identity you will give him as a qualification? Can you imagine it? You'll say, I'm a carpenter, I'm an artist, I'm a musician, writer, poet. What will you say to God? God doesn't need those qualifications. Which means all qualifications are null and void. He will see you, what you are. Not necessarily what you do, what you did. No qualifications are valid before God. Which means you're becoming anything other than that, the perfection. Has no meaning. You may do anything you like though. You may sweep the floor, for example. Clean the house. But you say you are a cleaner, you are a sweeper, or you are a scavenger, you are finished. If you that self-impose upon you, what is called the upadhi, self-imposition of conception, that gives you false identity. Including if you say you are a doctor or you are a swami or whatever, you are finished. Because that you are now imposing upon you a certain identity which is not your true identity. And this false identity brings you your habits and instincts and characteristics and properties in which you want to progress always. It's just never-ending vicious circle, never gives you progress in that sense of the term. Doesn't give you more joy or fulfillment, satisfaction to the fullest extent. So if you have to become, you have to become what you already really are. If you try to become that which you truly already are, that's fine. That will give you fulfillment. Where else will you find your fulfillment? Except in what you already are. Except coming back home like a prodigal son. Where else you shall find rest? On the way, where shall you? All of that untrue identities are just our roles, actings or fun. In that, to make a progress has no meaning. Will have no meaning. Nobody has proved yet it has a meaning. Even science is disproving it, that it has any meaning. You may do those things though. You have to become what you already are. That's your true identity. In between, no identification. So when you meditate, non-identify with the thoughts. A famous technique. Now you understand why it is so suggestive. So watch your mind, be a witness and observer of your thoughts in your mind. Do not identify with those thoughts, no? This is the meaning really. Because any thoughts in your mind, good, bad, high, noble, ignoble, whatever, they are just self-imposed conceptions. Just do not identify, be a witness of those thoughts and get to your true self. This is a famous technique. Because these are not your true identities. So why waste time in thinking about those thoughts here? Yes?
2: Is the sense of satisfaction that a person gets from accomplishing something, like say doing a good job, whatever they're working at, or progressing in some art or endeavor they're with, is that a trap? Say if you do something and you put forth efforts and you feel you've done well, then you feel satisfied with it.
1: If that satisfaction is permanent, meaning full and permanent, then it's fine. There's a trap anyway, because it's not permanent and full anyway. It's a temporary satisfaction.
2: It's just for the day, you know, like okay. At the end of the day.
1: Yeah, so therefore, that means it has no value, no? Because tomorrow again you get dissatisfied anyway with something else. You didn't solve the problem. You got unnecessarily satisfied with something which doesn't satisfy.
2: Satisfaction.
1: Not only temporary, but tomorrow again you find the same habit coming up of being dissatisfied with things. Which means the original problem is not solved. This is what I mean. Temporary, of course, but original problem you didn't solve, meaning you didn't achieve satisfaction as such. For the time being, you did. And then you lose it again anyway. So that means you didn't solve the problem. Yeah, you are just replacing this by this, this by this, forgetting all the time that, which would give you full satisfaction. Yes, if there was nothing else possible to give you permanent satisfaction, then this temporary satisfaction would be valid.
2: Say, if you don't do your best at something or do it well, then
1: no,
2: you
1: I didn't say don't do your best.
2: Then you feel dissatisfied. Like I said, I might feel dissatisfied with myself if there's some job I'm going to do, and I just do it in a half-hearted way.
1: I didn't say that. No, no,
2: like,
1: you're mixing.
2: But if I
1: didn't say do half-heartedly. I said do this.
2: I
1: do at your best.
2: That.
1: Yeah, but if you're seeking satisfaction from it, that's a self-hypnosis psychology. It's just self-deceitful. That's
2: yeah,
1: what
2: it
1: I
2: would
1: mean.
2: Be very deceiving to expect permanent satisfaction.
1: Exactly. And as a matter of fact, any satisfaction, how much it gives. Even temporary, let's say, you may say temporary satisfaction is better than always dissatisfied. Okay. If you create a logic even, that temporary satisfaction is better than all the time dissatisfaction. But there's a fallacy in this statement. I'll just prove it. The very fact of your feeling sometimes satisfied and other time dissatisfied proves that you are depending upon that dissatisfaction to prove a satisfaction. Meaning, other words. No. Actually creating it. By your acceptance of temporary satisfaction, you are creating dissatisfaction. That means by accepting your temporary pleasures, you are avoiding joy by deliberation. That means you are accepting the temporary satisfaction at the cost of the permanent satisfaction. That means you are intermittently creating dissatisfaction. You see my point? What if you refuse to accept the temporary satisfaction? Then by this method of not this, not this, will come at the permanent satisfaction. But actually because you are accepting the temporary satisfaction, you are creating dissatisfaction. But the very fact, because of temporary satisfaction, you're creating another gap of dissatisfaction. Between the two satisfactions, something has to be inside, between, no? Between two temporary satisfactions, there must be something in between. What is that? There's dissatisfaction. You're creating by accepting this temporary satisfaction and the phase of dissatisfaction. Then hoping again next satisfaction, temporary satisfaction. Then again, creating next phase of dissatisfaction. So you are creating dissatisfaction because of your acceptance of the temporary satisfaction. You see my point?
2: Well, if you feel good, it's hard not to accept that.
1: Okay, now this is called temptation.
2: Like if you feel at peace with yourself, you feel like you've done something that was good and
1: fine.
2: It's, it gives you a warm feeling inside. It's hard
1: for the time being, I agree.
2: To reject that.
1: Okay, yeah, you cannot because there's temptation. That's what I mean. If you could avoid that temptation, you might achieve the permanent satisfaction in some other way. There is a way, no, where you could have permanent satisfaction. But you are now calling feeling good about it, warm about it, and so on and so forth, you know. Well, he's doing that. You know, Varma Bhakti. He does that. But if there was no other way to have permanent satisfaction, then you'll have to do like this. You know what I mean? But there's a permanent way of getting satisfaction. I'm not against your satisfaction, warmth, if you too want. I'm not against that. I'm simply saying it's insensible to accept the temporary satisfactions and then again incur dissatisfactions in between. When there is a way for full satisfaction, you see, is insensibility, what you call kind of nice about it a little bit. You know what I mean, okay? Yeah. I'm satisfied with you, okay? Whatever you are, I'm satisfied with you. Which means what? Actually, it means I'm satisfied with myself. That means you're seeking your temporary satisfaction of warmth giving and satisfaction giving from outside you. It's a blunder you're doing. When the fullest satisfaction lies within you, why are you seeking temporary satisfaction outside you?
2: Well, I deal with an outside world and I get results from my dealings with it.
1: Not permanent, that's what I mean.
2: It's all a passing show.
1: Passing, yeah. The passing show doesn't satisfy you.
2: No.
1: And you don't want passing show.
2: But I'm on the stage and I don't have much choice about it.
1: You have a choice, no, that's what I mean. You have a choice. And full satisfaction is within you. But you are rejecting that choice and accepting this because there's a warm feeling in you. As if that inner full satisfaction, permanent satisfaction is cold. And that is kind of bland, dreary, or what?
2: That's that. That's the best.
1: Sure. What's the time? Let's meditate. Unless you have a question.

That doesn't mean commit suicide, I don't mean that. Life is worth living. There should be purpose, there should be intensity, we must mean serious about something. Therefore other things won't be serious. Why should it be? What is illusion, transitory, shifting, changeful? Shouldn't have seriousness about it, no? What do you say? Something which is illusory, transitory, by science and by religion and by spirituality. The laws of nature, if what is transitory and shifting and changeful and not within your grasp or tangibility, why should it arrest your seriousness about it? Shouldn't be, no. I'll say such a manner that you have no other answer but saying yes, but you don't have to be yes man, but if you have any other opinion, I'll be glad to hear, you know. What is permanent, unchangeable? What is eternal? What is ever-living, immortal? That's the one thing we should be serious about, no? What for? Otherwise we'd be here, anywhere, like this. If ever it reduces to be, you know, Sunday morning church, you know, I'll be gone. I'll be wandering woods and I'll be very fine. I'll have my friends. I'm happy here, there, with one, no one, everyone. Fine. Can you say that? And everything else fails, eat, okay? Don't create a tribe of food fights, you know. Just work and eat and sleep and that's it. Don't create the food fat tribe. It won't give you any joy. You can rejoice in the temple, but that's temporary. No? I'm serious, but about what? Let's say in working point of view. From work point of view, I'm serious about disciples and devotees. Nothing else is serious for me from work point of view. But from myself point of view, nothing is serious to me. Not even disciples. Why? There's some law in the nature. When I use the word nature, it's because it's English language. I mean to say mother, okay. This one law about her, that she's so prastut, Sanskrit word, prastut. She's so ready, so prepared, so willing to come and join hands if you care. If not, there will be nothing in life you will have as your own. Even the things you call your own will not be your own, are not your own. Try to hang on to those things. Anything. You'll see for the time being you might seem to succeed, which is self-bewilderment, self-delusion. But you will see that you can't hang on to it. Because you're not understood how the nature works, how mother works, how laws operate. Don't know how the life can be sustained and maintained in the way it is given and it should be. Therefore nothing is tangible to you. Nothing is possessing, being possessed by you even if you wish to try to. One or the other loophole will come by which the very thing you were saving will be gone. Sooner or later, to speak the perfect language. I would have said it some other way, but sometimes

I have to fulfill the norms of language. I would otherwise say nothing is yours even now, sooner or later apart. Sooner or later, just justify the grammar, and not real the laws of nature. Try to fashionify anything, what do you call it? Try to fashionify, what was the language? Fashionify. How would you say, justify, defy, fashionify. Okay. Anything. And see if it is giving you joy. See if you feel good about it. Fashion itself means change. That's fashion. No? If you don't change, it is not a fashion, is it? You would have 10 colors and 10 kinds of wigs to put every day separate. Then it's fashion. No, if you have the same wig daily, you wouldn't call it a fashion. If changefulness was the source of joy, the life we have will be joyful always, every time, every day, constantly. If it is not, then what? I mean business, so far truth is concerned. Whatever you do or we do, we eat, wear, live, probably is not worth even discussion. I would say it's personal choice. And I respect it. When I say respect it, I don't mean I don't criticize it. That's my freedom. I respect it the way you like, anything. But if it makes you happy, joyful, peaceful. Therefore, I mean business truth in the sense anything we do, live, eat, wear, should not be bereft of truth. That's the main thing. We have to ask ourselves at every juncture of life, am I following the truth or not? If you make a telephone call, whether you cook, meet a friend, make an appointment, go to job, take care of your kids, take care of your responsibilities and duties, ask yourself, are you being truthful? When you raise the objection, first ask yourself, is your objection based upon truth? Or you are just attacking aggressively? Is it based upon truth or you are being demanding? Is it based upon truth or you are being grabbing or possessive? You see, these discriminatory questions have to be asked at every juncture of your day and life. Self-introspection doesn't mean thinking, sitting and thinking. Self-introspection. Inspection? Self-intro-inspection, meaning introvert. Inspection inside. Self-inspection. Introvertently. Is that right? Okay, I'm just kind of learning. Sitting and contemplating is not sitting and thinking. Contemplation. Something, idea to persist in thinking upon. Insist persistently is contemplation. Self-reflection is reflecting within inside you, not reflecting outside your mind into things outside you, not reflecting upon something which I would say not concerns you. Self-reflection is to reflect inside. To throw the focus back within you, see yourself. That is self-reflection. Self-reflection is not planning how to reach there. Self-reflection is to put back the light torch, flashlight upon you. Your mind, your actions, your thoughts, your feelings, your vibrations, your sensations, your wishes, your likes, your dislikes, your doings, good, bad, all this kind of focus. Don't hide
under the seven stories within you. Self-reflection, contemplation, introspection are not thinkings, just sitting and thinking about analytically as a philosopher or a psychologist. It's quite different. One who contemplates, self-reflects, self-introspects is called the seeker, the student, the disciple. One who sits and thinks and philosophizes and analyzes is just thinker. It's just an objective, dualistic thinker reaching nowhere. Probably either going in circles or going nowhere. Life therefore ends in monotony, boredom, skin-savingness and escapes, reaches no to joy, to the light and love and wisdom, which we probably inadvertently are seeking anyway. Probably it's easier for the human being to analyze someone else, and they have the brightest pen available. Perfect language they will use. But when it comes to self-analysis, pen fails, tongue fails, brain fails. Even God fails for them because you're doing nothing for them. Amen. But the fact remains, where do we stand? Where are you? What have you achieved? Which level of consciousness you have reached? Not sometimes, in a more constant manner. Where do you stand today? That is self-introspection. Where do I stand? How much I have reached, high or deep? Which of the pet cherished photographs I have sacrificed? Not sacrificed, that's a blunt word. I have let go. Which of my cherished features I have chiseled and smoothed out or not? Where do I stand today? Whatever I have done and not done has made me to achieve or reach or realize what? Or am I going the way I started to go? Did I end up with third chakra only food writing? Just cleaning the jars in the kitchen. Where did I stand for? Where was I going? When I started the journey, have I lost my way and don't know where am I going? It's often a slip. It's often a... Don't blame the philosophy of slipping. You know, saying, we're slippery anyways, I've slipped. That's philosophically right. But the question remains, where are you? What do you have? What for the search? If being crazy doesn't mean anything. I gotta be crazy, get up, disable my hair and dance with each one and I'd fall giggling and then what? We can't be serious about the purpose, we are missing the whole point, ma'ams and messes. We are missing the point. If you can't be intense about the goal and anything else subservient to it, you are missing the whole point. Don't escape. Face the situation. Escape is easy. Twist the truth and justify yourself. Easy. But what results? At what cost? You sacrifice the truth, the love, the light, the Lord, at the altar of just self-saving device, skin-saving, image-saving. You sacrifice the whole truth just to justify me. But at what cost? What do I get? I would be happy with that kind of caricature. If I could analyze it, gives me something, no. Reaches me somewhere, fulfills in some way in my destiny. Yes, I would. I wouldn't care what others say and do.
And I don't. I'm in business when I say, I mean about the purpose. What for we started? Where are we going? Where have we reached? What have we justified and fulfilled? Not at the given some moment, no. More or less constantly. The level is just judged by what you remain the most on it. In the grade 7, in some particular subject, if you, let's say 7 subjects, if you fail in 6 subjects, or if you know from one textbook, well, I know a few things of this book, you won't get the pass grade through it. You won't pass out of it. You'll fail. The level is judged by most, if not all times, but at least most of the time you're on that level. That's where the judgment follows. When you introspect, when you self-reflect, ask genuine questions. Don't ask such questions which could be easily replied in a brain, you know, eyewashed manner. If you reply yourself in eyewashed manner, you are just where you are. And that's not a satisfactory stage, because if it were, I would say then you won't be here. Or you would be here in different capacity. In both ways is possible. See that don't avoid the situation. Don't avoid facing the truth. See that you don't avoid relating to the issue. There are 3 golden words, so far human mind is concerned. The issue, the merit, and what? Principle. The issue, what is the issue? Ask in every situation, are you avoiding the issue? Then you are doomed. Are you deciding any situation as a merit and demerit? If not, you are doomed. Or are you deciding according to relationship, or possessiveness, or attachment, or greed, or selfishness? Or are you taking the issue on the merit? If you are not doing that, you are doomed, sooner or later. 3rd golden, most golden word is principle. Are you deciding the merit and issue according to the principle? I'm sorry to take up this topic. I prayed to the Lord just now. I don't prolong this topic because I had kept this for the retreat. It came out, old habit of drunkards, you know. Anytime they see the bar, they go in. In downtown Boulder, we take a procession, not all of us, some, with these tablas and singing. Could you join us on the road through the market? You wouldn't mind that? If people call you crazy? Or, don't care, I will care. We'll kind of go singing through the road, what about that? I'm defeated. I'm defeated. That's a good question. I don't want to come in. One day. I mean it. What if your hospital, other people, those relative to you, see you, will you hide behind someone? Oh, yeah. We'll have around the neck that blank drum, you know, no clarinet, guitar, yes, with a belt around. And what else we have? Yes, cymbals, yes. And few dancing people without shoes. Will you join us? I mean it. Come on. No. You'll be the follower. No, you'll dance if you get inspired. When you feel inspired, nobody will check you.
But if you don't want Jesus to walk like a gentleman, then you know. But when some acquainted one sees you, don't step aside, okay? You will be in the mainstream, okay? Grina, Laja, Bhoy, Pin, Thate, Noy. It's Bengali. Grina, Laja, Bhoy, Tin, Thate, Noy. The content, the shyness, and fear. So long these three are there, you won't accomplish. You have to release yourself. Now, primal therapy came much later here. We have been practicing since thousands of years in India. And also when primal therapy came here, it went in wrong directions. We have been practicing primal therapy of the right kind since thousands of years. Nobody takes a natural in India on the roads if you start singing with a procession of 10 or 20, 100 or thousands. Nobody thinks it's crazy. Everybody joins it. Those who don't, they are the only ones who are today what we call sutel butel, Indian word. Sutel meaning wear a suit, butel meaning wear boots. And a tie, they step aside on the footpath and look on this crazy group going on. But that percentage is, you know, not quite much, 2%, maybe 1.4%. We call them sutel butel, Indian word. In full suit and shoes, that's tie. They can't. Here, correspondingly, we have blue jeans and the rest of it. And in that, they break the barriers of customs, and I wouldn't say customs, break the barriers of curtsies, norms, and shyness, and fear, content. They go in craziness, mostly not, very little exception into the direction of, I would say wrong way. Primal therapy is not to be supposed to be used in things we consider wrong. We consider as just our personal desires to be a primal therapy. And personal desires is not the meaning of primal therapy in India. Primal therapy, they mean craziness to be applied into getting higher, you know, not getting drowned. So I'm not trying to compare this because something, you abandonment, yes, that's a good word. Abandonment, yes, you require. Which brings you out of your curtsies and sophistication. But not to be employed into downward craziness, sure not. That would be considered personal freedom, but not as a therapy. Therapy is supposed to be cure. The therapy which we may call primary therapy, which doesn't cure you, is not a therapy. It's chaos. Those are simply personal desires to be gratified through the so-called accepted therapy. So I'm for this, you know, and singing and dancing. Do not get drunk, huh? So those who cannot join the mainstream can step aside and look at it and follow it back. And anybody sees of your acquaintance. If your boss comes there, what would you do? You'll step aside that I just was curious. St. Francis used to do through the streets of Rome. No? He did in Italy, didn't he? He was Italian, no? He used to take his boys, no? Through the streets and kind of condemned. But those were days what we now call, I don't call, people call the, what they call, primitive, you know, primitive they call it.
I didn't give you a date. Your question was very fine. I feel defeated. I should have abrupt answer for that. Not that I'm not ready. Question is, I get ready, I'll get only 3 or 4 customers. You know how many? Quite a number. But I don't know, 80% girls and 20% boys. It has to be 60-40 minimum. Okay, get ready, okay? My sweet word, actually, that abandonment. Abandonment is real, real good. When you use the word therapy, you have to be careful. If you say primitiveness is different, though that also could be discussed, debated. But when you say primal therapy, it has to be cure rather than degradation. You understand? Those who have misused the primal therapy into degrading themselves are not reaping the benefit of therapeutic cures. Probably the discrimination of up and down is necessary at one stage, not always. We may not judge everything according to social norms either. No necessity. I don't like too much sophistication. I do like ruggedness, but not at the cost of cure. We need cure, not the fall. Then I don't mind any informalities, any, what would you say, freedom, any craziness. I don't mind. As a matter of fact, I would say, I would equate the word sophistication with modesty. If we are modest, I like. But if we are sophisticated, I think that's rigidity. Therefore, sophisticated ones do not seem to be flexible. They are conservative. Catch me if I'm wrong in my logic. I do like cleanliness, but I don't like regimentation. In regimentation, you carry all the stones and lose the beauty of its naturality. Some stones we may. Leave other stones to their beautiful spots. Regimentation is when we bulldoze all the stones and create cement wall. That's regimentation. I'm not for regimentation. Even word discipline has to be probably understood in different category, then it's okay, not otherwise. Discipline should not be from outside imposed upon you, but to be brought out from inside you, what really could harness you properly. That was self-discipline. Indian word, I'm not trying to compare Indian or not Indian, but simply because certain things are so golden, I can't avoid temptation of using them. The actual word is samyam in Sanskrit. Samyam. Self-discipline. Not imposed from outside, that would be regimentation. Informal, what is the meaning, actual connotation? Is being creative. Informality, which just goes in crazy, degrading primitivity, would be different. By being informal, we simply mean being creative. Rachanatmak, that's Sanskrit word. Rachanatmak. From came the famous word rachana, which means creation. So there is a certain kind of distinction in words, apart from what dictionaries say, but it's on feeling and it's by own use. Discipline should not be so much from outside, barring collective few essential rules. Being collectively living, we have to have certain minimum basic rules, 1, 2, 3, that's all. Beyond that, it has to be self-discipline, which should bring out you unfolding, to harness your mind somewhere. If you don't, you'll be crushed under the load of your own mind. And that's what exactly happens. They don't say control of mind. Indian word is self-control again. Atma-sanyam. That's it. Atma, which is
translated as self or soul. Self-control. It is not supposed to control others. For that they use the word mutual living. Word is, I'm not teaching Hindi, but I'm trying to use these only because they're beautiful words, paraspar. What is translated is mutual. Paraspar living, mutual living. They teach self-control according to the sages and the scriptures, rather than control others. They call self-analysis. So far as scriptures in India are concerned, they never say analyze others. Even if you do, it should be for your own learning, rather than judging others. It's very precise. Self-reflection, auto-reflection, auto-suggestion, atma-sanyam, paraspar jivan, prachita-atmik, informal, creative. But informal, if you mean casual, any way you wish to, according to the whims of the mind, is not the meaning of creativity. Whimsical vagariness is not the creative, informal living. Casual living should not be germicide, meaning casual living should not breed the diseases. By casual living doesn't mean breaking the rules of the health of the mind and body. By casual living, by actually meaning more healthy, more uplifting, more healing. Otherwise, casual living has no meaning. Once you follow this way, you'll come to abandonment. Because by that you fulfill the trends of human nature. The outside imposed discipline, the formalities, the curtsies, the too much sophistication equivalent to rigidity and conservatism do not make your karmas finish. They maintain them underneath. That's why the modern culture is more hiding inside. It's quite logical. Therefore, the majority of the civilized nations is hiders, which is none of the business of education. If the primitive man, innocent man, rugged man, rural man, ignorant person would hide because he didn't know, because he's not educated, literate, one would say at least sounds logical. But a cultured, civilized, sophisticated, courteous, social, formal man, when hides so much, there's something wrong somewhere with the culture and civilization. According to the yoga treaties, that's not practice, that's not seeking, that's not unfolding. That's imposed upon regimentation of backgrounds. This is where the younger generation today in the West got rebellious and wanted to break out of it. But poor chaps, they didn't know what to do next. That was a real problem. They started with a good motive, but landed, you know, one wing crippled. They didn't know where to go. To break, it was one only aspect to construct again. That was another aspect to be filled in. Experiences are experiences. Quite a number went back into their hideouts, you know, got into craving, a few babies again, a little worry about budget, and the job, and got settled with no happiness, no joy, just nothing. Some are lost in some other things. Some understood well, they carried on. Therefore, if you take informality equivalent to creativity, discipline applied to your own self, not by rules alone, but by the rules of unfoldment, which will harness your mind into right direction. I'm not against the researches.
Research of your own mind. Research. Re meaning again, prefixes, denoting again, repetition of search. Why do they say research? You forgot in between, so search again. You were searching sometime, somewhere. You gave up. Again, do it. That's called research. Where's the certificate to be had about it? Unfortunately, the laurels we seek through research. Antakam, we should be ashamed that we stopped searching and we are researching now. We should feel ashamed instead of seeking certificates out of it. You grabbed the wrong things, now you gave up. You are trying to get credit for renunciation? We should be ashamed that we grabbed wrong things in the first place. Why this language is synonymous of humility? How else we would be humble? We were seeking credits and certificates and laurels. We're not being humble. Humility is realizing that your limits. That's one of the definitions of humility. When you know what are your limits. The day you realize your limits, you're humble. And then you will see there's nothing to be crediting ourselves for the things we gave up or giving up what we in the first place had grabbed wrongly anyway. You grabbed a trash can, you didn't know it is trash, and now somebody made you realize trash and you give up. Don't take the credit of giving up the trash can. Be thankful that somebody told you to give it up. It doesn't have more than trash. It's a subjective search. Self-reflection. Self-introspection. Introvertly. Focusing on your own mind, your likes, dislikes, your emotions, your psychological disturbances, your likes, wishes, your failures and successes, your doings, and so on. Humility will tend you to self-reflect. Then you'll find out your rules which help you unfold. That's creativity. And disciplinary rules are not too many. I could enumerate just three, which I had earlier mentioned. The real issue, the merit about it, the principle. It goes in gradation like this. In any given episode, situation, circumstances, conditions. What's the real issue out of all 10 other things? What's the real issue within that particular thing? I'll come to examples. And then judge that issue according to merit or demerit, not according to possessiveness, greed, attachment, relationship, or your own likes. And again, judge the merit and demerit according to principle. This is a process of humility, creativity, and unfoldment. These will create easily three rules about. Could be one, could be two, could be three. Don't go by the numbers. That will gradually give you real abandonment to the joy. Decide any issue according to your possessiveness, attachment, grabbing, and gratifications, and so on. You're doomed. You will be depressed. You'll really get cut off, withdrawn. You'll isolate yourself. Having people all around, you'll feel isolated. You'll feel kind of as if withdrawn. It's only because you're not taking the real issue. And let's say you're sitting on the dining table. In the chair, you have a napkin, there are a few dishes, forks and knives and spoons, and there are some dishes you have to feed yourself. You're picking up 1, 2, 3, 4, 10 things. What's the real issue in it? Is a chair, table, a spoon, napkin, falcon, napkin, a fork, a knives, even flowers of course have their value. Okay. Let's say what's the issue? The real issue is eating the food.
Then, supposing now you quarrel, decide or discuss about the ingredients around food, things, you're wasting your time and energy. See, what is the real issue? And that real issue has to be maintained moderately, not just grabbing. Not even formally courteous to eat just lipstick type of thing. Apply that to merit and demerit. Let's say you are doing your duty to your son, daughter, husband, wife, friend, whosoever, office, job, surroundings. Are you taking sides according to the merits and demerits, or according to your possessiveness, gratification, sense, or your relationships in the whole world? If you are deciding the issue according to merit and demerit, you are growing farther. In one way I could say, when you say 10%, I would be disappointed. In a way, yes, why not? Candle is burning and you say 10% you are taken out of it. Kind of deplorable. But in one way I could be encouraged, okay, something is done, better than nothing. It's a way of looking at it. That you could decide the issue or issues according to your desire, your ambition, your possessiveness, your wrong, false identifications, according to your greed, according to your misunderstanding, according to your, ignorance. But if you decide according to the merit and demerit, the issue will solve. That is, problems will solve. That means you have to face the problem. You have to face the issue. You can't avoid it. You can't escape it. You can't suppress it underneath. If you're doing that, you are avoiding the whole progress. The whole evolution, you are just blocking. Sir? Then confusion may arise. What is merit? What is demerit? The sages say you can easily decide according to the principle you choose. What is the principle underlying, given certain situation? What is the principle? Find out. Principles are not too many to confuse us. Principles of truth, principle of mutual living, principle of love and truth and fearlessness, principle of mutual living in harmlessness. They're not too many. Particularly this issue, according to merit, does it hurt anyone by your doing? If it does, it's wrong. If by your doing it's hurt, if someone is hurt by one's own doing, that's different. You're not responsible for that. You can take all the hurts of any people and make yourself responsible. That's wrong. Then see, according to that principle of truth, is this based upon truth what you're trying to solve? If it is, do it. If it's not according to truth, that's not merit. Is it because you're attached, because of gratification, desire, selfishness, and so on? Then you'll be doomed. You will have problems. You will have tensions. You'll have no solutions. You'll have darkness, in short. In spite of living in heaven, you could easily be a third chakra entity.

inside the what goes on as if the churning mind. In the name of sophistication, rigidity and conservatism, formalities, they make us in bondage. Younger generation, as I said, did break these, but they didn't know how to remake something. There lies the answer, that we now have to see where to go from there. Where have we arrived? What did we get? Okay, you broke the house, fine. What are you going to build now? There's no pessimism about it. Are we to destroy ourselves in the destruction we caused? Are we to demolish in order just to demolish? Creativity means ever living regeneration, not degeneration. That's creativity, unfoldment from within you, by the rules you make for you as you feel help you. Hide, suppression, these things, therefore I have been saying these things many times in different ways. It's causing you mental disturbances and diseases. Only answers to your questions would not solve your problems. It has to solve from within you. Guidance is shown the way, but you have to walk on it. You have to do it. If you are lukewarm, you miss it again. It will take ages to come out of it. Lukewarmness is own disease. It's laziness, it's complacency, which causes, again, morbidity, which makes tamas, your darkness, persistent, even if you're walking on it. It has to be intense. It has to be serious. It has to be, what they say, normally sincere and honest. You have to be honest about the whole thing. I don't mean to condemn any church or anything. Otherwise, it would be just Sunday church religion that you had. What did you break otherwise? I'm neither against churches or mosques or temples. That's not my even problem, actually. If there weren't any church or temple and mosque in the whole earth, I wouldn't kind of worry about it. Or no ashrams, let me put those two, I know. The dome, the structures, the buildings, the ashram, they are instruments. They are only means. They are not the end in themselves. Your search, your walking on, your unfoldment according to the rules of your own self-discipline, atma-sanyam, where you will become rachnatmik, the creative. That is certainly the life. That's what I would like to live, and I do. Whether you know it or not, I do it. I wouldn't cut jokes like this. I would just sit like a full, long-drawn face, you know, sages with half crescent glasses on my nose tip and a little turban on my head, and would be exotic, certainly. I wouldn't walk and go to movies and walk in restaurants. I do that in order to just break the rules, norms of the dignity of the holiness. I might as well walk and break these things just to be normal, an ordinary person. To say that holiness doesn't depend upon a dignified norms of living. It's not a white tower house living. Those who do, they do. They are their prisoners are their own making. In the holy bungalows. I have nice mattresses. I just go and sit in a stone, work with others. What's wrong with that? Just to break this rigidity of certain norms of White House. What do you call that? Not White House. White Elephant. White Tower? What do you call that? Something like that. We shouldn't be prisoners of our own culture and sophistication. But whatever you break, see that you remake and regenerate something. That's the main idea behind it. If you fail to do that, you'll be again that third chakra. Yeah, we could be as mechanical religious men, as mechanical ordinary people in society. Why not?
If we don't understand how to evolve, how to regenerate, how to create ourselves, recreate and unfold ourselves. Stand on the issue, face the issue, judge it according to merit and demerit. And judge that according to principle. Everything else, leave unto God. It will take care of itself. Don't care. Don't fear. That's how I live. I do. Many of you know that. Why I can't do this? Only because I feel and see it. That's really the grace of God. If I don't believe in rustic, rather, only rustic living, but it has to have principle in it. I break the formalities too if I have own creativity, otherwise not. I don't care if this is not classical music, then what? It is uplifting your heart, that's enough. Whether it is a form of classical music, or it has rock, or it has jazz, or it has background, whatever you call it, that's immaterial. Does it enhance your heart? Does it expand your heart? Does it elevate your brain? Does it give you some healing effects? That's enough. That's weak creativity. And by recreation, regeneration, reform, research, I mean we have to be humble. We have lost somewhere something and forgotten. We shouldn't be too boastful about researching these things. Therefore, the humility is demanded on the spiritual path. That we are not doing great if we are meditating. You lost your soul, you lost your light, and you be ashamed and be humble about it. Now research in a humble way. Lord, I've slipped. Don't get a credit, I'm doing fine, doing great things about it. You won't get it. Your research will be again, what they call, fucked. It's quite scientific and logical. If you follow these norms, you'll come to beautiful, joyful abandonment, and that's real great. Modern language used the word abandonment, we used ecstasy. It's a dancing joy. You can't just have by thinking about or hearing my tapes. You have to do something about it. We have to do something about it. If you can't, you are living Sunday church life again, once again. By those, this don't take it, churches are wrong or anything is wrong, no. I simply mean mechanical living is no life. If you want to break something, have a capacity to regenerate, recreate something. Don't break otherwise. It's a self-doing. Atma puraskar. It's a self-reward. It's a very beautiful word. Atma puraskar. Self-reward. It's nothing that you do something, God is going to give you bountiful maidens to be fairies in the heaven, you know, and give celestial cups of celestial wine, and, you know, it's all called flowery language. He won't give you anything. He wants to lose everything. Who told you he's going to give you celestial cups or celestial wines with celestial fairies and therefore get attracted to be on the spiritual path? That wasn't the religion of prophets. Who gave you rewards as if giving you selfish bribes, therefore you walk on the road of religion. That was years, thousands of years back. That's not what my religion is. Lose everything you have. Don't expect. Quite a grim religion. What would you say? You have to lose everything and don't expect. Even then, if your question remains, shall I then get everything? You are doomed again. He's giving unto him unconditionally. Now that's my religion, okay? If you don't like it, don't be angry about it. Just forget about it. It has to be unconditional at the same time. Not only unsaid, unwritten. That will take us to heaven? Don't ask that question.
Unconditional surrender, you have no right to ask further. Too grim. It's a total abandonment which gives ecstasy. Those were limits and expectations, and those who calculate, and those who are kind of thinking of what next, they're not being religious. That's the way of the world, called worldliness, mundane. And they occupy themselves with the false identifications everywhere as an escape, as a security. If you really want to have good joy, nice joy, love, and peace, of course, that's at the feet, I would say. Yes, peace is under the feet of the sages. That's the starting point for sages. Real spiritualist will have peace under his feet. He doesn't seek it. It's there. Radiates joy and love. A placid in peace is a foundation for them. What the worldliness and mundane creatures seek as the highest goal, called peace, or cry for at least, is under the feet of the sages. Of course, there's another aphorism, heaven is under the feet of the realized soul. Therefore, we worship the lotus feet. I'm not selling myself, but that's true. Garincha did in different way, Lord Garincha. He did in different way. He said, which heaven I seek? He just 3 times went around his mother. He said he gave 3 parikramas, circumambulations around the cosmos. Depends. My heaven is my guru's feet. I'm not trying to sell myself, that's a fact. I happen to be a guru, it's your problem. However, where seekest thou? Turn your gaze inward, have outer reflection. Focus on your mind and see what it is there. Contemplate. You'll find much more than what you are even seeking otherwise. It'll come out of you. It's an unfoldment of creative genius which breaks all the self-even disciplines afterwards. First, you do create a certain fencing around you, sure, in order to save yourself. Afterwards, when you're free, you don't need fencings. A saint used to say, when the tree is small plant, you put the fencing around it to protect it from animals. But when that grows into a mighty tree, you tie up animals with it. It doesn't matter. It has strength, it gives shade, it gives shelter. But before that, you had to create some fencing around you to save yourself from the traditional language, temptations. Modern language will be from your pitfalls. Sir? But when you grow to be mighty, when you grow to be realized soul, when you grow to be liberated, when you grow to be real into your own self, you don't need even your own self-disciplinary rules. This is the meaning of liberation, that you're liberated from rules or any kind of discipline. That is abandonment, that is freedom, that's ecstasy. When any social norms, cultural norms, courtesies, formalities, white-colored behavior patterns are lost, and for good. But don't abandon these before you're real, little strong. You have to have some strength. You may not become a banyan tree. You may not become a redwood tree. Probably not even pine tree, but at least cottonwood. You have to have something grown, palm tree. You have to grow. In order that animals could be tied up with you. What are animals? Our ferocious wild thoughts.
temptation, desires, our

And side dish, main dish, dessert, pudding, 5 or 6, no? That also you have to carry with that fork and a spoon, a little bit, kind of courteously. I don't mean to overeat either, don't become food fads. That when you become mighty, when you become strong, when you become advanced, or ultimately realized soul, when you come to your own true self, you're master of your own situations. You're Lord. You know what you want, what you need, what you do, what you give, how you do. You have no confusions and you have no problems. And that gives you mastership. You feel joyful about it. You feel free. That you're Lord as well as not domineering over anyone. You don't need anything, but at the same time you have everything at your command. That you have nothing to seek, but you are still happy all the time. You are not seeking anything, but others are seeking you. That's the manifestation of realized soul. That you become Lord and master of your own situations and conditions. You won't do anything which will be wrong for you or any other one. There's no wrong and right question even. You have much before it. The social human norms of right and wrong are too shallow, actually. But we are all confused even in that discrimination. What to do, what not to do even is a big problem, isn't it? Whereas it's very easy to see this is to be done or this is not to be done. It's very easy. Have auto-reflection, introspection, see yourself and face the right issue. Decide on the merits according to the principle. Probably I won't take up this topic in the retreat because now it is obsolete. But, yeah, same thing if I say you won't buy the tape. God has given you, or you have according to cosmic laws, all fullness in you, regeneration is the only process. Be humble and research. Such again. Don't get tied up with lower chakras. If you want to maintain your lower chakras and apply primal therapy to maintain your lower chakras, you're doomed. You're just making yourself slip again. What's a kid? How to do is not a question. It's your courage, it's your willpower, it's your strength you use. Your strength, courage, willpower you're using anywhere else, anyway, no? How do you use that? How to do it? If you are using your will, courage, and the power and the strength elsewhere in other pursuits, how do you do that? Your interest goes there. How to do that is really not a valid question. Just you do it. Gather up your will and power and strength, which you are distributing elsewhere in different pursuits, and just employ in this particular pursuit. And then it will happen. You don't do it. So long you're trying to do it, you're not doing it. Everybody is busy trying to do it and nobody's doing it. Maybe one among millions. It's only because you're trying to do it, whereas it should happen. How? Just gather up your strength and will and wisdom and interest and employ in a particular pursuit. That's it. It's not a question of how, it's a question of doing. I don't know what is meant by self-independence. You don't have that. People try to protect their self-independence without having it. What independence any ego has or any particular person has that he's trying to save his independence, which independence you have? If you had it so much so good and it was done, then you have independence. Why are you trying to protect something fictitious idea? We say let go, give up. You don't have any way. What do you let go or give up anyway? You give up or let go the conception about wrongdoing. It's a wrong conception you let go. You're trying to preserve something you don't have.

You're trying to protect your happiness which you don't have. You're trying to protect your peace you don't have. Let go of this wrong conception, the way of thinking. And more we try to protect whatever we want to defend, the more we hide actually, don't we? And the more we hide, the more we try to devise the means of perpetuating that hiding. And we go on doing wrong after wrong, until we just will face the thick wall of evil and have no tears to repent in at that moment, unless we get humble again. We lose the capacity to weep even for God. Ramakrishna used to say, we bowls and bowls full for worldly things, but not even a small cup for the Lord. We shriek and scream and weep so much, but for what? For loss of prestige? For loss of something? Possession? For loss of some greed, attracting things? For loss of some kind of selfishness? We weep on and on for these things. But we don't get what we want. We weep. That how many tears we shed unconditionally for Him. It needs a purification. It needs truth. It needs some principle, to stand on some merit to make the issue win. We to stand on issue according to the merit, according to the principle. When you unfold yourself according to these self-rules, born out of your introspection and contemplation, you come to the fine plateau of abandonment. And that's real joy. Because you are no more bound by rules, even by your own sake. You're out of it. There's no discipline, therefore, according to spiritual laws, imposed from outside. Guru knows according to each disciple what rules are better for each one. Therefore, he introduces rules to each one separately, knowing which will benefit that person. There are no common regimented rules so far the sages are concerned. Only there may be few, sometimes one or two, maximum three, for a collective living sake, some essential rules, but not many. Many rules do not make a good government. That corrupts the administration. Whenever you find legal books full with hundreds of rules and by rules, laws, feel sure justice is murdered. Sure enough, without exception. Laws are not too many, maximum 10. Among those 10, 5 are actions, 5 are reactions, undoes. Meaning, 5 are do's, positive things, 5 are non-do's. Actually, there are 5. What you should do, what you should not do. There are 5 shoulds, 5 shouldn'ts. 5 shouldn'ts are just negative reflection of the other 5. So, therefore, measure are 5. There are 5 rules, only laws to be maintained. Among those 5, there's only one stands truth. Out of truth come other laws. And truth, because it's self-existent, has got to be preached in a sense. It stands and exists by its own. Truth shines by itself, as the common saying goes. Truth self-prevail. We don't have to defend it. Those who fight for truth are doing wrong way. Truth shall win. Be truthful, that's it. Then other shoulds and shouldn'ts will follow. There are hundreds of rules and laws, corruption of administration. You have to use discretions in your own jurisdictions. There should not be regimented rules and laws. Each one should be so moral enough to find your own rules and laws within your own jurisdictions, and freedom should be given. Otherwise, same rules, peanuts same rate per pound,
And cashews also same rate per pound. That's called Andher Nagri, Charbat Raja. That's Indian way of saying. Chaotic city ruled by the blind king. Apply to yourself, body and mind and soul, will be the same thing. How many things we think right and wrong? Why? Why this confusion of too many millions of things, rights and wrongs we think? Isn't it because we're not following the basic laws, which are 1, 2, 3? If you don't follow those, you have million right and wrong questions confusing you. That means, avoid the main issue, real issue, your right and wrongs won't solve. They'll just multiply. That's how it is. Why I haven't confusion what is right and wrong? Though I could say this is right or wrong, but why I haven't that confusion? You know, following the principles, to whatever degree, extent, perfect or imperfect, if I don't have those confusions, I tackle the main issue and I see the merit of a person, not because he's my mommy, or he's my mom, or he's my kid, or he's my aunt, and she's my sister-in-law. I say, who married a sister-in-law? She's maybe your sister-in-law, I don't know. He's my neighbor, he's my this, he's my that. Therefore you decide the issue accordingly and you're doomed. Both. One relation, one related. Decide the issue, what is right or wrong about the main issue, according to what? See the merit. How would you decide the merit according to principle? She is my disciple since 10 years, but she is untruthful today. What should I do? Protect my disciple? And persist in injustice and keep the law unlawful? Should I protect it? Because he's my member giving money? If he's truthful, untruthful, what does it mean? Connection is lost. That's separation. On the contrary, if 10-year-old disciple should be more truthful, no? We decide all these according to demerits, not according to merits. This is my money, this is my position, this is my property. Therefore I decide according to my selfish motives and earn it. But if you are murdering the principle and the merit about it, you are going to have confusions and wrongs and right questions all the time. That's exactly the confusion itself. We don't think of merit and demerit. Where you are sacrificing or not facing the issue according to the principle. If you're caring for selfishness and the flesh in the relationship, and she my sister. So then what? She's greater than God? Are you giving up God at the altar and only to serve because she's just so and so? For a few bucks, you're going to sacrifice the truth? And so on. Think diligently. For a little bit, few netted cane chairs, you're going to murder the truth. She's my wife. Why did she, so-and-so told her this way? I said, what was the truth? Your wife is telling the truth or other person was telling the truth? But you know, after all, she's my wife. That's what I'm talking about. You're sacrificing the truth at the altar only for the wife, right? You see, you have to be courageous to decide the issue. Yes, defend what? The principle or defend the brick wall? The flesh and bones person. Why can't you tell your wife be truthful? I don't have courage to use that principle and decide the issue on the merits. If somebody was chosen, selected among 2 or 3 or 4 or 10 according to the merit, why can't you be satisfied with it? Why are you being jealous? Why did you ask yourself question who deserves it? Did the one who deserved got it feel happy about it? Why not? You're feeling jealous.
Because, again, me, or my person, or my thing, or my gratification. And you then give up the truth, you sacrifice the whole issue. And then you have many confusion over right and wrongs. I don't know what to do. I have so many questions. Certainly you will have so many questions. Because you have avoided the main principle, main issue you have avoided. You're not facing it. You're still beating over the bushes. You still think if you could get away with it. But you don't. Even after 10,000 years, you get that point back. Cosmos has law. You can hide galaxies away. But you let face that point where you avoid and escape. Come back again. You will. It's infallible law. We may gain time, as we say. Actually, we are losing time. If you really, really contemplate and self-introspect your doings, feelings, thoughts, sensations, vibrations, you will see the worries are caused by you. You'll see because of your hiding, because of your avoiding the issue, because you're escaping, because you're not judging on the merits at all, because you're being jealous over just ego self. Therefore all these worries, all confusions, all hidden dreams, all nightmares, therefore all the inside diseases, body and mind, recur. I don't go for healings, I don't open hospitals, or even healing centers. I could easily, natural food health store, I could easily do that and collect the all handicrafts of the oriental countries and hang the carpets on my walls. I could do easily these things, but I don't. Because there's a source, there's the ultimate source out of which all these healings emerge. I'm hitting at that. That if you can't cure your mind, if you can't see it, and if you can't come back to the truth, other healings will be temporary. And that's very perfectly experienced by everyone. And I don't want to provide the temporary healings. Or I'll tell you, take these 12 tissue salts and go and select out, read the book, and select one or two. You will get a few days or a few times, a little relief, then you'll come back. Go on pouring all the 12 tissue salts daily inside your mouth. Won't happen better than that, because the source of your disease remains in you. So long the root cause remains, it will be a temporary cure. I'm not against those healings. But I don't think they work so much after some time. It's no use blaming others, but fact is fact. So long you are keeping the breeding ground of germs within you, outer cures will help temporarily. That's how everybody's experience shows it. If you can't cure in your mind and focus on self-reflection, if you can't change yourself, you're bound to repeat your diseases. Sometimes there are betterments, of course. Some get reliefs and cures for some time, but not all times. Stop changing yourself or don't change yourself or change very little. Go on having therapies after therapies, money or no money, and see what happens. So long you're weird, only tablets won't cure. We call it, in one word, austerity. Austerity helps you go within. What is austerity? In my definition, it is this. It's not necessarily having right clothes, wearing, or rugged food, or living in a very unhygienic quarters alone, which is austerity. But austerity is of the mind. When you avoid gratifications which simply are ruining you, where you don't change your mind, you're just depending on outer therapies, that's not austerity. When you begin to avoid the breeding ground within you, which causes diseases, when you change yourself, that work when you do, that's austerity actually. Tapasya. The word is tapasya. Tapa is fire, the heat. And by that heat, tapa, that by heat, that fire in you, you cure and the dross, you burn the dross within you. That's austerity. That alcohol helps you go within.
Normally we say austerity purifies you, which is not wrong either. All of the therapies, therefore, when the hundreds of thousands of questions come to me, or anyone, we have been tackling all along more than 90% of these things. But my stress is upon, unless you change yourself, outer therapies will be temporary. That doesn't mean we shouldn't have therapies. Of course we should have. Only just Christian healing, Indian healing, or it's just hundreds of advertisements about these things. I don't mean they're wrong. I'm not criticizing them. But these are temporary things. I could have easily done in this institute. And if I would have done it, I wouldn't be wrong either. But I know these are temporary cures. I'm not hitting at that. Let others do. I'm more for you that you have breeding ground of germs as well as health within you. If you can't change yourself, you are bound to create diseases, record diseases all around. You are going to remain selfish. You are going to remain jealous. You are going to remain on untruth. You are going to hide. If you are going to escape, if you are still not trying to face the truth, then disease will keep coming back to you. You'll get weird. I'm not against therapies. Do them. Go on reading pamphlets after pamphlets about the newly created medicines. Okay, you will go on digesting all the vitamins and minerals and creating more than that, and go on getting immune to these things. They lose their effect. Nothing against those things. So long you're not changing the breeding ground in you, you're not cleaning that, you're going to invite the disease, bodily and mental both. Your confusion of right and wrong will remain. Throughout the culture, thousands of years in any nation, which wrongs and rights have been all settled for all times to come. We have more questions of right and wrong today than ever before. Some optimists say that because we are more educated now, therefore we think more. That's a sham. And the kind of, if we were more educated, we should have less questions. We have more questions not because we are educated, but because we are uneducated. In the name of culture, we should grow or we should doom ourselves? That's my question exactly. If the civilization has given you better health and better peace, better joy, yes, then right. But if it has given you just better, more bucks and and more mattresses and sofas and coaches, now that's a debatable point. More bucks have breeded more enmity, hostility, jails and prisons and wars. Money has brought peace or brought quarrelsome. More giving yourself dignity of human nature is okay, but dignity of your position and status has bred more jealousy and competition or peace. You have to analyze this way, self-analysis, self-introspection, self-reflection. Put the light back, focus back on your own mind. If you are meditating, that's the best time you could do this. That's what for the meditation is. Don't go on analyzing somebody else in your mind in meditation. PC is my aunt. Living on the banks of the Ganges, you're thirsty. Ganges of your life, which is full with joy, which is full of opportunities, still are famished. You have problems. Life river is full of joy, a living thing. Should have a joy by it. It's not dead, it's not inanimate. And there are your problems, you're famished, you're starving. Touch upon that point. And see how you would get the joy. Where is your salvation actually? Why are you hugging this trash still? Decide the issue according to merit, not according to possessiveness or relationship or attachments. Please not. They will never give you salvation. It will be real always problematic. Returning the questions of right and wrong always. And who is going to decide for you what is right and wrong anyway in many matters? Who is going to decide this? It's never-ending exercise. Who have got the answers for right and wrong all times to come and decide it? So long you're not in the principle, so long you're not living according to law,
Your question of right and wrong are also faulty. They're invalid. Even if you were replied what is right and what is wrong, and if you're not standing on the law or the principle, you won't get that satisfaction. You would still have jealousy. You will still have that same kind of selfishness. You will have same kind of fight, hostility. You're superseding. You're getting into the way of others, called interference. These will things always remain. Come back to the law. Bless the truth. Change yourself according to, and be meritorious. Deserve it. You'll get it. You won't have questions of right and wrong. What would you say, legal advisor? So far, seekers are concerned, researchers, I request, don't avoid the main issue. Face it. Don't escape, Savior, escape. You won't be able to do that. Lord is too great. You can't fool Him. Your Lord is too great. Understand? You can't fool with Him. Children can fool with the parents for the time being, you know, but you know how long. Next command comes from the parent, not the kid. If you want real joy, ecstasy, abandonment, salvation, real wisdom, first issue. Self-reflect, introspect on yourself. And there you cure. I believe in that healing therapy. They change yourself, disease will leave you, or I would say more consolatory, that change yourself, then have therapies, they'll really help you better. They'll work better actually. But keeping the breeding ground and go on adding therapies will be kind of eyewash all the time, coming and going. Therapy therefore help if you're changing also. You know, if you don't change, confusion remains. Which way to go, I don't think can be answered even. You can easily find out reply in you. Beyond the principles of truth, you'll see reply will come to you. Which way to go, you'll get it. Don't decide the issue according to relationship, possessiveness, selfishness or gratifications. But decide according to merit. How to choose that? According to principle.

Then that's okay, and don't watch the clock. We talked about time earlier. That's a block on the spiritual path. I'm not against time itself, but that dependence upon time. And keep your body and mind as much clean as possible. You remember the satsang on compassion and wisdom. Be compassionate to others so that your mind doesn't get disturbed. So you can avoid negativities, resistance, doubts, anxieties, fears, all kinds of weaknesses. It seems a lot of work, but it's enjoyable because each trench you conquer, you become more strong, you know. Each khai, that is trench, or weakness, or whatever. It's a huge work, but each time you transcend and conquer anything, gives you more strength. And maintain the balance of your work, rest, and practices. See that proportion of that is not disturbed, that disturbs your mind. Exception apart, like emergencies. Maintain the balance between rest, work, and practices. For the person in the world, as we may call it, they say maintain the balance between rest, work, and entertainment. But for the seeker, we don't use the word entertainment. You're bland, you know? Right. Therefore, we shave our heads to make it bland. Right. So between the work, practices, and rest, maintain the balance. And then study some, not too much book reading, some, to elevate your mind. Read a nice whatever book you want, or magazine, or article. And sit and pray. Do your mantra, meditate. Whatever the results be for that day, sustain yourself. What they call patience and perseverance, right? Have love in the heart. Don't do any practices mechanically simply because you have to do it. Have love in your heart. If you want to enjoy it also. The love and compassion, when it softens your heart, makes it tender, you get peaceful more. And that then injects more inspiration into practices. What we need is inspiration. As opposed to so many other depressions, and we need inspiration. Sustain, don't count the time, whether it's months and years. Stay on that. That's the life of the good seeker. You don't need many things in order to realize. For a good seeker, for advancing soul, needs a few which keep your body mind together simply. You know, to protect you from heat and cold and hunger and thirst, that kind of stuff. A little bit herbal things, medicines. And then devote your mind and body, sadhana, the practices. Whichever goal you choose, whichever wording you use for your own, what you feel attracted to, is your goal. To me, to put in one way of wording, it can be 10 ways, is the great, that beautiful, unknown Shakti of consciousness. To me, that's the most beautiful. The most peaceful, blissful, lightful, joyful, free, and even no name. That ocean of consciousness, the light, the Chit Jyoti, Chinmayima. They call her mother consciousness too.
And that's so captivating. But you have to purify yourself first. See that you're free from negativities, resistance, doubts, weaknesses, unnecessary hanging on to, in order to feel important, they hang on also. You know, to draw attention, they have to be bad. It's kind of rubbish, you know. So, when you clean and clear those impurities, which creates anxieties and fears, unnecessary worries. Not that there are no problems and worries in the world, as we see them, they are. But then, is the answer therefore get worried in worries, anxious and anxieties, and feel problematic when the problems arise, or should we learn how to face those things, how to live with those things, how to deal successfully so that we don't go under it and to worry, to be anxious, to be afraid, to be depressed, weak, and so on. We have to overcome, face, deal, and be a lion, you know, the man. To do that, we have to clean our own minds from negativities, resistance, unnecessarily. You should in mind call them trash, I would say so. A brave man would do that. Would not give much importance to those things, saying as if, you know, they're serious matters and it needs my attention. It needs my attention, but not to the point where I lose my balance and peace of mind and lose my own manliness. Purushottama. In Gita, they use the word. Or they also call grammatically Paurusha, manliness. This is needed. It's not a boasting or egotistical determination of me as a conqueror of these things. But as successfully dealing with those things where they belong and dealing with them as they are and not get them over us, you know, over our head to affect. It needs a lot of practice. By this method you retain dharana or kanurajya, retain what you were saying that you keep us so high to stay there. By this method you are making a foundation well, you're making a foolproof from weaknesses to tumble down for degradations. Needs practice. Sometimes you go up and down, that's normal in the practices. Keep up. Believing, having faith in you that, in God, that you could sustain and retain all that. It's nothing like pushing it or demanding on it. It's a matter of coming in tune and remembering that beautiful experiences and dwell on that till your trapped in consciousness begins to free itself. You see, what we are obsessed, humanity throughout, is that we are obsessed by many trappings, believing them they are true and realistic and very, therefore, logical and practical. As if we don't see the way out, that's where the parrot lives in the cage, believing this the world, he just knows that there is something outside the cage, cage of our mind and body. That even we have lost the memory, many of us, most of us. Vismriti, the forgetfulness, has dawned in. And in the limited traps, we begin to decorate the traps itself, creating art and culture around it, the history of the cage, its prehistoric days and, you know, kind of so many things. How it was built, where it was built, and then a lot of drawings on it and paintings and music about the cage. And they say, well, if you can't do much about it, just rock and roll, jump up and down within the cage,
It's nothing more they know about him. To come out of the cage, very few even get the idea. Even some of them, if you tell them this is a cage, come out, they'll look at you, they've never heard of it. What are you talking about? Coming out of the cage? Boy, it's quite insecure. And you also say, that's right. Lock the door and put two bowls of water and food, and that's it. Thinking this is the world practical, God, our holy man, talk about our world the way it is, how should we maintain, live in it and be peaceful and happy. Their consciousness is trapped. Within that consciousness, they dwell. They even don't know they are in bondage. So there is vast consciousness, this vast liberated area. There is joy and peace, and everybody is there. We're not leaving anything. It's just inclusive. It's a totality. It's cosmic. To get to that, you concentrate upon the chosen ideal, your chosen God, your chosen holy name or form, and just meditate with love in the heart, with no bad thoughts, no reservation, no doubts, no apprehensions, no fears. You're looking forward and upward in order to make that descend in you. That light descend in you. Retain by regular practices. But alone practices do not give the results. You have to avoid the pitfalls, our negativities and resistances and all those what you call evil, bad. Those have to be clean. There is no compromise in that. How to deal with others with compassion, forgiveness, let go, toleration. Even if you're insulted, you lose something. It's better to, I'm talking about seekers, it's better to stand at loss and not lose your concentration rather than to fight for and gain for those things. Those are seekers. So that you maintain your equilibrium. That's very important, equilibrium, for dharana, for the retention. By that you maintain the level. Even if you say you didn't reply back, react to someone who did harsh words to you or you felt wrong to you, and then inside it keeps on troubling you, disturbing you, even that is wrong. As if you're not taking in. You hear what the other person says. If you are wrong, correct it. If the other person is wrong, don't take it back. Let it go. This is the characteristic for the seeker to maintain peace and equilibrium so that when you sit at the lotus feet of your God, meditation, you soak in love. You lose nothing, you're gaining the whole kingdom. You are king of kings. See that your consciousness, which is trapped, gets released and expanded to make you come out of those areas and bondages and boundaries which have limited your true Purusha, the Purushottama, your supreme being in you. The Purushottama, Uttama, the supreme Purusha, the being, supreme being in you. And everyone has that. Once this consciousness begins to be lightened up and expanded and becomes lightful and joyful, why, you are not going to leave it. It's very tempting. I remember one very nice song. They still sing in Bengal. Who says my mother is black? Manikali. If you are ever near her, you'll see the beauty of her. So magnetizing, you will never leave her and go. Who says my mother is black? Manikali is painted black.
because of death and time, which involve darkness. So she takes the sins of our humanity, so assumes the darkness of the children on herself. You see, that's what makes it black, dark rather. They don't use the black, they say dark. The sins of humanity. She appalls, but actually she herself is very beautiful. So is consciousness. Seems elusive, consciousness. Seems intangible, seems abstract, or something we don't know where, how. But once you even imperceptibly touch that, Chinmaya, then it's very captivating. You'll sacrifice kingdoms over the drop of consciousness. But before that, we had to clean the area. At no cost, agitate yourself, avoid tensions. Even whatever you feel justified, logically right, rightful, you know, all that humbug of the mind, on certain areas it may be okay. If you want to remain mundane, those things are okay. If you want to remain materialist, those things are to be cherished. Rights, you know, you're fighting against injustice and wickedness. But Prophet would say, don't take law into your hands. Leave up to him. Your job as a seeker, as a disciple, as one who wants to see the light, your duty is not take the law into your hands. Leave up to God. You just play your part and do your duty, whatever is assigned to you, by your propensities and temperament, or by your whosoever whom you have devotion to. So forgiveness, patience, let go. And justice done to a seeker or a disciple, you can easily digest it. Even though it's genuinely injustice, even then. Fight for the right is a lower stage. It's okay on certain human levels, but not for the great seekers. Just move it, like as if incognito, as if nothing will touch you. I've said that anecdote sometimes, and I'm kind of sorry to repeat all the time, but I've run out of stories, I think. It's that time I studied whatever I studied. Now I don't study, so the stock is limited. You know what I mean? And I'm not the Panditji to go and read again and remember more and come and tell you. That's not me. So that, you know that story of a saint. He was sitting on the chair leaning against some wall in India, of course. And it seems that he was talking to someone and both didn't see anything when a scorpion was going on the wall and bit him on the shoulder. He didn't have jackets or blue jeans. In tropical countries, upper parts mostly, just there's nothing. So, and then of course he got aware of that, and the other guy he was talking to, he saw what this holy man did, just he shed off that scorpion, just allowed to go somewhere. The other guy told this holy man, this stung you, you didn't even kill it? He said, no, he did his job, I did my job. See, if you can be like that, that doesn't mean you go and sit among snakes and scorpions and let them do what they want to do, and you keep doing what you are doing. You'll be finished, boy. It's when it happens naturally then. That doesn't mean that you don't do anything about it. But what I mean is, forgive, let go, forget. That's the job of the seeker, good disciple. But there are lower stages. If you want to compromise, if you want to live here and there both, you know what I mean? Carry on as a good religious life and also good mundane life, having both of the both worlds,
Then, of course, there are other morals. You need not give tit for tat, or tooth for tooth, or eye for eye, but at least you can react against injustice, kind of fight for the good cause, you know what I mean? And you are busy as a social worker. You managed. That's nice on their level, we are not against them. But if you want to reach the goal of enlightenment, if you want to touch your Supreme Being within you, if you want to dwell into your own golden age, then morals are different. Cut and dry. Depends what you choose to compromise. And to the degree you compromise, to that degree results are compromised. They say it is walking like bare feet on the razor's edge. Not literally. It's a very fine tuning. There's a pure, unalloyed, undisturbed, undistracted, concentrated, one-pointed to the goal. And then he tells you, shoot it, meaning target light, it'll shine. Practices are very necessary. Not only mechanically, daily, at appointed time, doing the same thing over and over again like a rut, but with living some kind of attitude, love in the heart, devotion, faith that you reach. Whatever others say and write, don't worry about it. Many times others don't even object, we do according to what they might like to see. Or if I don't do this way, what will he, other guy will say, I'm kind of good for nothing. So we keep doing another fear, the same things which are obstructing. I'm not pointing to work itself. Work some you have to do for maintenance of body. That's what Vedas say. Alone, for the maintenance of your body, you have to work. And then Krishna told Arjuna, if I stop working, worlds will collapse. Even I am working, Arjuna. That's maintenance of the one body or the galactical body, solar or universe. So that is only. But keep the balance of body, mind and what they call prana. Normal language is body, mind and soul. Either way, but body, mind and prana, I would say vital, that is the life force. That's very important, resting of the prana. Body is gross. We generally rest the body, but we need to rest the prana, the breath, the vital force, which is inside as the life force. Normally they call vitality, but that's, I think, the gross thing. We have to rest that prana. That's rejuvenating, regenerating, and recreating power. Kipran. So to soothe all these things, to make them come in tune and balance, so that it flows in harmony and balance, we need a lot of relaxation. And to relax, you have to see what agitates, what kinds of foods agitate over there. What kind of mixing, association disturbs you? Avoid. What kinds of literature agitates you? Avoid. Not if others are doing and it's okay for them, no. You see what is okay for you. What kind of work or exercise is bringing you soothing effect and energizing to those, avoid other disturbing things. By these methods, you might lose in a worldly sense certain things, certain points, but remind yourself you are a seeker of the goal. Those losses do not mean anything. If you are caring for those losses, you tumble down in the next stage below and maintain that level. That's up to you. Choices are always you, to you and me.
Nobody can dictate to you what your choices should be. It's up to you what you choose. But what you choose, you stand responsible for its results. Do not forget that. If you are happy with those results, if you are contented with those results, that's fine to all around. If not, change the philosophy. Nobody can tell you what you should choose, so you have perfect freedom. Whatever you do choose, whether willingly or unwillingly, you are responsible for the results thereof. As I often said, there are three kinds of karmas and choices. One, which you wish and choose by your own willingness. You are responsible for results. One, somebody else chooses for you and you somehow go along with it, even though it's not your choice, still you are responsible for its results. Some, those you don't wish, unwillingly somehow you are led to do those things by circumstances, still you are responsible for those results. Swachha karma, parachha karma, anuchha karma. You don't have to remember these things. Three kinds of choices and karmas. In all three, whether willingly, unwillingly, or somebody else's wishes, you are responsible for the results. So, what you choose, you have to be very careful. See what you want. Don't because I teach you something to want. No, I don't. I say a lot of things. It's up to you what you choose. And everybody remembers one or whatever things they remember. And sometimes they misquote in such a way out of context, boy, when did I say that? You said it. And then I'm put on the spot such a way, boy, how to get out of it. I mean, how to prove that I didn't do that way. You know? So each one kind of hears what they want to hear or relates or remembers certain things. Therefore, we come to personal choices. So see what you choose and what you do. Be careful. So be sure when you make choices that you're genuinely, honestly, and sincerely, that you mean it. And you will stand by those choices because the results are yours. Don't say, I didn't think about that this will be like this. You know, well, complaints then don't mitigate anything. It's too late that time. You asked for it. If you didn't know that ignorance is no excuse, you had to pay the price. Not only ignorance is no excuse, ignorance is the greatest sin. Why are you ignorant in the first place? Again, we say, I don't know. You are ignorant of ignorance. What can I do about it? Then who will do about it? But why God made like this? He said, didn't. You made it. I did. Isn't God created everything? He created everything. Ignorance is not a creation. Who told you? Ignorance is a denial of His creation. It wasn't created. Darkness is not a creation. It's a negation of light. Why did He give me capacity to negate it? Well, you wanted all the free will you wanted. It's up to you how you use it. Why am I using my free will to negate and be dark and ignorant? That's true. I never thought like that. You asked for certain things which brought darkness and ignorance. But then, I didn't know that time. That's the whole point. Okay, now you're hearing and knowing. Are you going to do anything about it? If you think you would have been serious or sincere then if you knew it, come on, now you're knowing now. Are you being sincere now? Let's make a deal. If you are really genuine and honest, do it now then. If you didn't do that time, okay, you didn't know. Now you are knowing, you are understanding, at least. Why don't you now? It's true. But then they get so lazy now to do all over again whole thing. Why? Please, can't you just by the twinkling of an eye just do magic and touch and get it done for us? Well, we'll pay the price of the done karmas. Why, that's a long time. Well, you wasted, you got a long time.
no use crying over the spilled milk.

not as you want, what is your wishes, what your ego tells you to do, what dharma dictates. Dharma rakshati rakshitaha. Adopt dharma, dharma will protect you. Will lead you to the goal, at least near about. It's a way to reach the last kingdom of pure consciousness, your supreme being, Purushottama. With no complaints, with no regrets, with no doubts, with no anger, with no greed, with no kind of back thoughts as if, you know, others did wrong to you or not, just forget it. Let go. Departed ones, just let them go. They'll be reborn again. Don't worry about them. Bless them if you can. Pray for them. Don't lament. This is a way to free the mind or other consciousness. And then when you sit in your great posture, lotus or whatever posture, the supreme, without having anything, you have everything. It opens up within you without cause, as if it's unconditional. There's nothing to trigger it. It's always within us. We are too busy outside us with many objective things. Too busy. We go on ordering more and more machines and diffuse our own energy and capacity. We have lost many of our facilities, conveniences, many of our hidden powers and our latent knowledge and secrets, our own capabilities, abilities by dependence upon so many things. I'm talking about the spiritual seekers. This. You want to invoke again and evoke within you, then go within. Find everything. Keep doing regularly, peaceful mind. You'll find wonders opening up in you, if you're lucky. Infinite. Whether you are a sinner or a virtuous person, now you're old or young, don't think about those things. In the past, people have lived hundreds of years. Our young age, old age, childhood is our own fixing timings. As we think we are. Amidst all the incapabilities, so-called weaknesses at the moment, start to just go with him. Follow the dharma. Don't hurt anyone. If others hurt you, let go. You be a good guy. And practice regularly. And have faith that within you, whole cosmos is there. Your God, your Supreme Being, your Spirit, your Light, everything is within you. Have faith. But to tap it, only faith doesn't work. To tap it, you need practices. Sadhana, they call it. Siddha is perfected one. So two things you need, like two wings of the bird. Avoiding the disturbing things are from outside you by maintaining some nature of yours. And inside your abhyasa, the practices, the sadhana. These both are necessary. You need not even use analysis logic why you should forgive anybody. When you forgive, that's it. Whatever they did and have done, good or bad, wrong, still sharp. Whatever he does again, oh well. That's the way seeker has to suffer for the time being till you pay off your prices. There's no endless suffering giving bad person ever. Ravanas, Kansas, Judases, and they have their ends. Not eternal evil.

Ravana got transformed at the time of dying. Kansa didn't. We thought in next birth he will restart again. Judas hanged himself right away, and so on and so forth. Evil is not eternal. If you start hating the evil or evil person, or get disturbed, or do reactions to him or her, there's no end. I mean, how many? You have to learn how to live with it. Like in the ocean beach, waves keep coming, you have to learn how to swim. If you stay and wait till the waves will subside, it will never happen. You have to learn how to swim artfully within the waves. You have to learn how to live with the people of diverse situations and characters, especially whom you call evil or ignorant or wicked, you know, so on. You have to learn how to live with them. Not by fighting back, but maintaining your peace, maintaining your truthfulness, maintaining your forgiveness, kindness, so that your mind doesn't get disturbed. It's the path of yoga. It's thereby you're becoming yogi. We have been repeating that sentence. Yogascha chitta vritti nirodha. That is yogya, that is yoga, whereby you have subsided, silenced your vrittis, the modifications, the disturbances and samskaras of your mind, recordings, in the chitta, the silent pond of your mind. That is the path of yoga. So no logic, analysis or justifications why we disturb our mind by reacting to something. It's no justification. On the ordinary level, as we call materialistic or mundane level, probably preaching will be different, no doubt. So thereby first you get to go within. Remember, any glimpse or any partial even vision or imagination even you had or wish to see something spiritual in you, God, a light, a consciousness or whatever, just concentrate on that. That's called dharana, the retention. Earlier what we were talking about called pratyahara, the fifth one. Dispelling, diffusing the disturbing things. So the sixth one is dharana, the retention or concentration. In that, then you are quiet, you are concentrated, you are solid, you are disturbing things, not disturbing you. And now you're trying to focus on your chosen goal and ideal. When that deepens, it's called meditation. But you won't leave that. That's such a self-hypnosis. You won't leave it. As one saint humorously has said that to the real meditator, you'll have to open their eyes with a pair of tongs and you get unaware of the outer surroundings. Then you are nearing the goal. By that time, the world has vanished for you. This may not be for everyone, and I'm not saying you should do. And please don't. Who will do my karma yoga? But that's intoxicating. So deep then, the world has vanished. Normally what we call meditation is called meditation class. That's different. A group, B group. Pay your fees, have a good time. Nothing bad. Always doing something is better than nothing. But what we really mean meditation, you understand.
You have conquered over the disturbing elements, disturbing situations, surroundings and people. You have known your philosophy, the tact. They call it tact. Yogesh Kaushalam, that's the end of the sentence in aphorism in the Patanjali's. Yogesh Sukaushalam. Way of yoga is a way of tact. Tactfully you have conquered the disturbing things outside them, around you and within you. Very tactfully. By tactfully doesn't mean cunningly and cleverly. Now, those, you know the words, okay? Kaushal is tact. Tact is a nice word. Artfully. And therefore, you are able to divert your mind within, inside, or your chosen God, ideal focus. Still, you might get some disturbances of your mind, hither to left, what we call the traces or some scars, but by practice and practice and practice, matures. Matures gets more saturated. And slowly deepens. Some heart pulls you in like a magnet. That you can't leave. And whenever you come out with open eyes and ears to do duties or do certain things or be somewhere with people or otherwise, in a way, so-called quotes, you'll hate it. Not that exactly you'll hate it, but you wish you won't observe that. It's a stage, of course, it's not the last illumination, but that's a stage. It goes deepening and deepening. This is for the great advanced seekers then, at that point. Then nothing matters to you. Maybe days, months, years pass away, you are in that consciousness. Not, this is not the ultimate though. But it's sufficient to make you engrossed. World comes as illusion that time. To some you may look like not doing your duties. You are impractical. You are otherworldly. Even somebody will tell you are selfish. Why? They will quote in their scriptures. And so on. But nothing matters to you that. I'm talking about seekers.

see those vibrations, so we don't know it. And there's no way to prove unless we try to bring some instruments and put the electrodes on their brains and tie up all the wires around them and mark some kind of needles and marking on computer map some lines to prove that there's beta and alpha waves kind of doing. Well, that's kind of humbug. Well, it's correct, because if you think all those machines are going to prove everything, you know, boy, those scientists by this time would have been enlightened beings, realized souls. They can only go to a point. Alpha, beta rays, you know, X-rays, gamma rays. That's it. Beyond that, what? That's the whole end of the universe, or what? Gamma rays and X-rays. If universe was just alpha rays, you know, well, that's only to show to the modern man, look, there is some truth in it. Here machines are showing needles, kind of quietening down a little bit. Alpha, beta rays kind of working or something like that. I don't know, that science. But otherwise, those who really know, they know that one yogi, one that mystic, one that realized soul, one advanced somebody, he's holding that concentration which is helping yojanas, that is billions of miles kind of balancing. Don't think this is poetry. That's the way it works. To them whom we consider they are impractical, good for nothing, parasites, those advanced souls are the ones really sending those vibrations to humanity. They are so compassionate, so kind. We don't see that. So when you begin to do, you will know slowly and go deeper within you. This pure consciousness. Call him God, call him light, call him moksha, liberation. Call him Mother Divine. It's very captivating. They don't ask for anything. At the most, others go and give them something, but they just don't need it. And you'll find the worlds and worlds and worlds within you. Literally. Galaxies. Great unknown mysteries and powers open up. You'll no more be that individual you were. See if you can do it. That's up to you. Not everybody does it, I know, but I'm giving an idea. Those who can do. Way to liberation. The dark side of nature, our meanness, our egotistical nature, arrogance, you'll see shallow, rubbish, trash. You'll wonder why did you even cling on to that. No reason. Just dabbling in ignorance, caught up, trapped in bondages. Ego has habituated itself to be pampered, and you want that. So slight hurt even inside a boy. You know, comes out like two dark tunnels through, shooting through your eyes, like a dark something. What a self-hypnosis of this kind already we have done. Want to bring in golden age? New Age, what they call, if you want to make 21st century onward for 1,000 years peace, then this is the time we should do something about it. Not we should boast we are the harbingers, great messengers of the light, you know, sons of the great, so and so. If you do that, you're not going to be chosen.
not an egotistical determination or assertion. It's an humble way to be the instruments of God, not for ourselves alone, but for others too. First we had to prepare ourselves, purify ourselves, be the instruments of peace, and see if the world changes from us or not. It needs a lot of purification and practices, two things. It's not only joyful for you and me, but for others. You'll feel that joy. It's not a matter of imagination. In spite of the problems and circumstances and surroundings in which you and I may be, you all of a sudden will be feeling joyful in spite of the problems existing. They won't touch you. You'll deal with them, but still you'll feel joyful. Try it. I'm not telling you not to do your duties. Change the outlook. Do according to dharma, the law, the justice, harmlessness, avoid selfishness, avoid greeds, overly doing attachments. Take care of everything you have with a sense of righteousness, not self-righteousness, not willfulness, but righteousness, the nyaya, the justice, the dharma. Do your duties. Love your kids, parents, other husbands and wives and so on. Do your duties unto each other. Don't get icky. Creepy and icky and leechy. Yeah, avoid those things. So with that, righteous duties, fulfilling your duties, loving others, or is needed to be cared, yes, care. Pay attention. And then devote your mind and heart toward God. That's the spiritualism. Don't worry, world will change or not. This is the way world will change. It has to start with you and me, or those who are doing it. But don't take the egotistical mantle on your head that we are those chosen ones, New Agers, who will bring about the whole transformation world is waiting for. Many did that since centuries. There are no more even. They go on kind of underground doing things, planning. That's not the way. The way is to start with you first. Change yourself first. Transform yourself. Purify yourself. Do your duties. Care. Pay attention to all the sick, your relatives, whosoever. That's fine. Nothing wrong with those things. Spiritualism doesn't teach you to be cold-hearted to others. On the contrary, be kind and be compassionate. Help as much you can. But devote your heart and soul to a chosen ideal, to God. That's number one. And keeping that anchor, or the Dhruva Tara, as they call it, pole star here, perform the duties. Then you will do everything for God, everything for the ideal. Whatever is obstructing, whatever is wrong with the body and mind, will begin to change. But that's not what God wants. Those wrongs He doesn't want, so you have to change. If He has told you, shed out 20 more pounds from your coil, you love to do it because God wants it to be. And when you will shed out 20 pounds from your coil, you'll feel better too. It's not only God will be happy. If God were wanting you not to have children, He would have given you. Okay, you want children, have children. No problem.
But dedicate your life to God. Your children are His. Now, that doesn't mean you don't do anything for them. Care for them, love them, and so on. Bring them up nicely. Give them holy mantra into their ears, right from the birth onward, before they become whatever they want to be. Penetrate good samskars into them. Give them good thoughts, good feelings. They should feel it. Even if those who misunderstand you, your relatives, friends, or brothers, sisters, adults, who might think, we don't know what you're doing, honey. I love you anyway, though I don't know what you're doing. Okay. Forgive them, for they do not know what they're talking about. Don't agitate. I have a problem. They don't understand me. I said, it's not a problem. You are making it a problem. If they don't understand you, just leave it there. Why are you worrying about it? They don't understand. You do understand, don't you? Yes. Stay on that. Don't fight with them if they are not understanding. Will they understand in this lifetime? Don't worry about it. It's just journey of life and death is too far, too long, too interconnected. Don't worry about this. Whether they learn this lifetime or not, don't worry about it. If they will, that's fine. If they don't, they'll come back to again do it. Life goes on. It's a journey. I wish my wife would understand these things. I said, don't worry about it. If she doesn't understand, it's her loss. Yeah, but I want her to understand. Sure, but it's not something you can kind of gloat in through the throat or what. You're going to squeeze her to understand this and accept what you have understood. If she doesn't or he doesn't, leave it alone. At least the other guy should understand that you are not troubling her or him. If they don't understand, that's their problem. See that at least they get an example that you are still in peace. That will be their example for them. That here comes, I don't understand this guy or that guy, or the girl or the boy, but they are in peace at least. That will be a proof. But if you agitate, fight, why don't you understand, honey? It's a very simple matter. I have been telling you since last 10 days. She will say, or he, if this is a result of what you have learned, boy, I don't want to do it. You look still angry. You still look agitated. You still look having no peace. So what have you gained by this? Except a label again. You have to prove by your example that you are getting something, that you are more peaceful, that you are more joyful, that you are more easy to live with. It's up to disciples to make dharma their anchor, practices daily, do your duties, love and care. That's it. And see the results next year. If you are, she's snoring, go and sleep in another room. Don't have a queen's bed. Have a 3 by 6 foot. And close the door. Let one snore, another doesn't. But they still love each other. Keep teaching though, training each other. What they should or should not do. But not with anger, not with hate. More persuasion, loving and kindness. Otherwise, every time you go on separating, divorcing, separating all the time, 78%. Already 75%. Just use love and persuasion, patience. Then if his point of no return, very intolerable, extremely, then change the situation. But that will be not so much percentage. It will be 5-10%. And moreover, if we cannot learn in the situation we are in, where shall we? Who will try our patience anyway, if not my wife? Or husband, of course.
Who else will teach us otherwise and try our patience? Who else? That's the real school you are in. Learn the lesson there. We are put there into with some purpose. Barring 5-10%. Otherwise, we have to learn from the situation. We go on fighting in the court, losing money anyway, losing peace. And then even then, what do you get? Crumbs. It's all a shattered kingdom you get after fighting. I did say 5-10%. Yes, there is a intolerable situations, but otherwise, it's our own toleration, immunization, our own patience which is lacking. We don't know how to forgive, let go, love. We are intolerables. When it's incorrigible, intolerable extremely, then you have freedom to suffer. That will be hardly 5-10%. Hardly. Not even that much. It's our own immunity which is suffering. Our own patience, our own kind of selfishness which comes in the way every time. Everybody wants from somebody else to do one's own bidding. The selfishness is epidemic. That's where separations come, because they don't get the things as they want. That's it. In majority of the cases. It's the selfishness which is at stake. They don't get what they want, therefore they want to separate and give up. It's not because things are really wrong. And those are the ones, selfish ones, they are real weakest person, those who are hurting people. They don't have ideals. They just concentrate on me only, you know, that kind of stuff. Then they justify separation and divorce too. They don't. They've lost all their immunity to live with fellow beings, to live in society with people. Some person was telling me today, and I can see the point when she was telling me. She says she has always loved the nature, the birds and animals and trees in the forest. But when she comes near the human beings, she can't be in the group, she hates them. But when she heard that day, compassion and the wisdom I talked about, that changed her ideas. She was applying the compassion to trees and birds and animals, but not human beings. At least, thank God, that one satsang helped her. We need to cultivate our kindness, compassion, toleration, patience, immunity. This is what saints have been teaching since a long time, before society had these problems. How to get your focus and concentration, make yourself immune to disturbances, vikshepa. So that don't blame outside you, but you cultivate, you learn how to live with those things so that you don't get disturbed, in spite of the circumstances present. And by that time, when you achieve your tranquility and peace, unperturbability, in a fit to sit in meditation. Then you may get a few disturbances from your own mind, but that will help you the same way as you did that thing. How to deal with your disturbances of the mind. There's no room for selfishness in these matters. There's no room for demanding, wanting your own way and terms. And if you don't get, then you lose interest. And what shall I do? I have no authority, no position. I can't have this kind of power. That then why should I do even the work? Then mind begins to reside backward. Why should I do even? They think they are being very logical and practical, but they don't know they are degrading themselves. At the other hand, there's such a unfathomable treasure within everyone, you and me, full with light. There's a way to tap. So
If you do your duties according to dharma, the righteousness, care for others, don't hurt. If you can tolerate, be patient, let go, avoid being disturbed, and dedicate your heart and mind and sight to your God, whichever goal you have chosen. Continue that practice day in, day out. That will usher in, whatever you call it, golden age, new age, not only for us, but for others too.

0: I never said.
1: Yeah, right. Right. Sure. I have always said you are not lasted. That's the whole thing. I've always said it, you're not lasted. When you put the blanket on your whole body in the night, are you losing your home? You understand? When you go to bed in the night, or any time, and put the blanket on right up to the top of the head, and you don't see anything, are you losing your home? What are you doing? You're not seeing the home either. If the whole blanket is up to the toe, from the top toe to top, you're not lost the home, but you don't see it either. You understand this, it will give you the whole answer. You're not lost the home, you're lying inside the home. But also you're not able to see blanket is on. This is called illusion. Self-created blanket. You see the point? You're not lost your supremacy. You put the blanket on that. When you put the blanket, the illusion or veil on the supremacy, it becomes limited. You are then within the blanket area. Still you are in the home, you're not lost it, you see. You see the point. Now why you put the blanket on you? That's your question, if I could answer that. Why do you put the blanket on? If that's your question. Okay. Yeah. This is where I said you will to do that. Yeah, it is. Rightly said. I couldn't say better. You are my, if you don't swear on this statement, you are my foremost disciple. If you don't change your version tomorrow. Rightly said. Now don't go back. God has spoken through you, now don't close it, okay? It must be easy to put the blanket on or take it off. Sure. I'm not mincing words. Is that easy? Or shall I go forward? It takes a little bit of energy and time to put on, put off blanket. But even that much time, energy, the other thing doesn't take. Now I'm my foremost disciple. It is so. I'll give you a logical answer. I'll give you a logical answer. In putting on and off the blanket, you need a certain energy projection. And even a fraction of a second or a second timing to do that. Part of a second, an amount of energy is needed. I'm not lamenting if the time and energy are spent on that, but look, it doesn't take even that much energy or time to put off that blanket, which we call illusion. The veil, the cover, the shade, the screen of darkness. Why? As a matter of fact, while you are in the darkness that you are needing the energy and time, as soon as you come out of it, it's not a thing which you put off because of illusion. Not a substantial thing. Illusion is not a concrete, tangible thing. It is fictitious perception, okay? It's a perception, illusory phenomena. It has no concrete shape, it has no tangible any ethos. Therefore, it doesn't need anything. It's not bound by the time and space conception. It's a conception. To put off and on the conception, you don't need energy. It's energy itself. Illusion itself is energy. It involves time. But to put off and on, it doesn't take any energy. It's just a kind of another will only. It's just a will. You don't need any positive projection or a negative rewinding back. See the point? It's real easy, as you have put it. Now, why you're not doing that easy thing? Now, I'm asking you a question. Why you're not doing that easy thing? Now, you have answered me. Unless you change the version and say it is difficult, therefore you are not doing it. Then I'll change the type of discussion.
0: Will get in the way of my devotion. Like, I want to...
1: That's the thing we have been talking about since yesterday. There's the energy of the other people coming in your way. You have to drop this idea. You have to get rid of this idea. There's a first fallacy you are doing, the first wrong you are doing, on which basis you are going to do 10 other wrongs. But even if I don't go back to the last night's session in 2 days, I won't go back now, but I give another answer. But I would even accuse you, that is you who first have put the block, energy block, before the paths of those who now might put the energy in your way. You have created that reaction. Apart from what I have been talking about since last night, that you take the responsibility of what you are observing and are you. Probably if you forget all this, then there's no answer. You have to assume your responsibility in everything. They are not the energy of others which is blocking your way. But that if you are not accepting or have forgotten right away, then I give you another answer again. It is you who have first put the energy as a block in the paths of others. And now they are, if doing so, it's just a reaction to you, to your occurrence. There's no other third answer. If you want an easier answer, then assume the responsibility of whatever blocks come in your way. That is your creation. Between you and your devotion, there is no excuse. No excuse is valid between you and your God or devotion. Any no exception. You can go on discussing, I don't mind. We have said this in hundreds of tapes, but I'll repeat it. Because this is the basis of the true seeker. Unless you have assumed this responsibility, you are not a true seeker yet. If still you are thinking that energy of the others are blocking your way, ask yourself a very honest question. Let's assume that X person, XYZ person, or persons, who might put the energy as a block in your way. Okay, ask yourself a very honest question. Remember those days when you first started that relationship or relationships? How was it? Who was hankering? Who was really wanting? Who was trying to grasp or catch it and clutch it and wanting it to be yours? Did you not nourish it? Did you not desire that time as the most selfish person to have that relationship? Did you not seek that and became jealous of that relationship, and if anybody else was interfering that, you got jealous of it? No? Tell me if any question of this is wrong. Did you not nourish it? If you have nourished it, that must be in your way. Where else? Where else? Unless you deny all the responsibilities, then I have no answer. You have to assume responsibility or accept the law of karma. I would say sincerely there is no one valid excuse between you and your devotion, except you. If you don't want to be devoted, reasons are many. But otherwise, nobody is blocking your energy. You think that way. You have nourished it. You brought the puppy in your home. Gave it milk, gave it a nice home, air conditioned, and heated food, dog food, plastic chewing gums, and what do you call that? They give the bone, plastic bones. Okay. Yeah. And puppy, my darling, sit on my lap, and I'm in sofa, sit on me. When I go to bed with me. When I go to bathroom, you can stay outside and patrol. And puppy gets better, And when she barks, your ears are sweetly hearing it. What a nice heavenly voice. And so on, you know. And then when puppy is gone out somewhere in the car with your honey, you miss it. Okay, when puppy comes back, oh, darling, where were you? You hug it like, you know, up and down, and so on and so forth. This puppy gets older, or gets a little naughty, nasty, or gets a little pampered. It becomes, anybody comes in, barks. You say, Heidi, don't do that. Okay. No, don't do that. I'm meditating. Now, poor puppy Heidi, she doesn't know what's meditation. Her only language is barking. Whether she needs food, she barks. She wants water, she barks. When she wants to sleep, she barks. When there's a pain or some illness to the puppy, barks. That's the only language she knows. And you are telling, now, puppy, don't meditate. Now you come to Swami, and then, Swami, I have a problem. When I meditate, you know, I want to meditate, but the energy of that puppy blocks on my way. Ask yourself, each block you are observing and experience is not your puppy darling of the past. Tell me, any case. Now, poor puppy, she gave you all the kind of joy you needed. She gave all the petrol, and petrol meaning looking after you, I don't know. You gave. And when she was ill, you looked after it. Then you want to hug it, your children want to hug it, you did all that. Now, poor puppy doesn't want that her owner should merit it. She feels insecurity. No? It's a legitimate right she has. You are saying now it's blocking my way. This is where I say you'd pay the price. Yeah. Yeah. Either put her to sleep or suffer. Or teach her meditation. You'll say, now she doesn't meditate. Sure. Seek the timings when puppy doesn't bark. I'll tolerate the barking. When she barks, you get lost into that sound so much that you hear the own original word of God through it. Can you do that? The word was with God and puppy's barking, but must be in it. All the sounds came from the original sound of God, call Amen. Try to understand. First assume the responsibility, then I'll be serious. First assume responsibility that that puppy's barking is your creation, or rather acceptance, or nourished. The energy which blocks your way now of others is your own nourishment, pampering a creation. You have to assume this responsibility. Then, of course, if you say, how to deal with the barking of the puppy, I can tell you the ways. Sure. But first, assume the responsibilities. I'm not trying to pounce upon you, but logically, you have to, understandingly, you have to kind of accept it. If you still don't, then I cannot tell you. Then I'll say, puppy, please bark more. There's no remedy to exhaust your karmas. She has to bark more in order to finish your karmas, get fed up with puppies. What else, no? I mean, I'll tell the puppy, next time puppy, when you get pregnant, have all six letters together. To exhaust your karmas. But otherwise, there's a way. If you assume the responsibility that the energy of others is not blocking your way, except you have created it and nourished it, then I'll tell you the way now how to get rid of it. That I can tell you. But see that you really feel honestly that you are responsible. This is my first requirement. That honestly you feel that don't blame others. They are not blocking your way. You created that way. You have nourished it. You have accepted that in the beginning. If you accept the first responsibility, I'll tell you the ways. Are you accepting?
0: I accept responsibility. I mean, like
1: how? Meaning how you are responsible?
0: How I actually feel. You know,
1: that. Yeah, that may be the unawareness. I did say at one point, sometimes I was replying to Ben. I said, mostly we may be unaware of that reason. Yes, this I agree with you. But your rational brain or logic does say that it is so, although you may not know the reason, okay? That you accept. Oh, fine. Okay. Now the question is, you are unaware of the reason, how it started, where. So I told you the kind of clue. That try to remember whichever energy or whichever person is blocking you. Now try to remember first contacts with that person. Try to remember how you behaved with each other, where, how it started, where did you meet under the shade of the tree or on the river bank hand in hand. You know, try to remember those first days, whatever relationship you are meaning, where it started, how it started. Try to understand, recollect the details and how you felt at that time. Put yourself back into it. And you will see that today's your question is very selfish. That you nourished it, that you started, you desired it, you responded to the desire of that person or persons. Try to remember those, whatever sweet days they were. You'll see that you started it. Try to put yourself back into it. It's not last birth. I'm talking about this birth. Not many years back. Maybe a year or two back, not too far. Just try to remember how and where it started, detail, recollect. You'll get the answer how you started. Must be your infatuation. Must be your gratification, to put it bluntly. Must be high hopes of romance, and so on. You'll see that you started it. How you started, now this is the second point. Let's again come to that honestly. Honestly. I'm not trying to make you accept it, actually not. But I'm trying to make you see what is the truth. You'll see that you bought the puppy and you brought it. Or somebody gave you and brought it. Or you went and asked for it somewhere. That's all. Still, if you're denying, I'll wait for my answers.

0: that recollect? You mean to say the energy of the other person or persons is blocking you whom you never knew? Try to answer now. If you're not being honest, I'm pushing you now. You never knew those people or that person? Now don't try to be dishonest, okay? Answer. If it's no, no, that's right. Okay. Details, yes.
1: But if you don't, you know, bring the desire to make you solution,
0: fine.
1: And you still have them.
0: Fine. I'm not saying don't.
1: Then they can come between you and your devotion.
0: Sure, that's right.
1: So, what I would like to do, I have both kinds.
0: Okay. In both ways, you have to pay the price or not. This is what my question is. That if you put the desires into fruition, who will have the results of the desires? This is my question. Who is going to have that? This is what I said you invited. Put the desires in fruition, but who is going to enjoy or suffer the fruits thereof?

Okay. Now she's scratching her head. She is, literally. Okay, fine. Now, see? Now she laughs, her stiff neck comes down. At least partially. Okay, I can tell you other ways now. First, if you assume the responsibility, yes, that's your creation. That's what I meant. What else? Now you are saying yes, okay? I'm repeating so that you don't go back. If you still want to go back, go. I'll again discuss. If you want to save your skin, fine. Doesn't matter. Everybody else understands here except you. If you're not going back, I'll tell you remedies. Should I? Fine. One is resign unto the will of God that these are your creations, so result is yours. Resign unto the will of God as it comes now. One. Go on doing your practices in spite of anything. Say nobody else is blamable but me or who has created this. Resignation, will of resignation. Puppies barking won't disturb you. Once you resign unto the will of God, resign unto the results of your karmas and do your practices, puppies barking won't disturb you. It's amazing, but it works. It does work. Try these two things. Carry on your practices, resign unto the will of Lord. That is the results which have accrued to you now by your own desires. Accept it with the sweet will with the head down. Puppies barking won't disturb you. Try it. That is, the energy of others will not block you. You'll amazingly see that it is you who have been blocking your own energy. Nobody else. Try this way, at least not intellectually alone. Resign unto the will of God. Resign unto the fruition of your results of the karmas. And as now it happened, at least partially comparative to their stiff neck bends at that moment, you'll see barking won't trouble you. Now I'm calling barking, you are saying blocking the energy. I'm actually putting more sharp. You'll see energy of others won't. Once you resign unto the will of God, nothing can disturb you. In spite of your own karmas, it won't disturb you. If you put the head down before God, that's all. If you really bend the stiff neck, and if you rightly agreed with this, that you have created those results of your desires, your neck should not be stiff. Now, this is a hard job I'm giving you. Do it in 1979. Okay. We started in 1974, when? Which was the year? Yeah. So when this stiffness of the neck is gone, or at least reduced, your devotion will be there. Nobody's blocking your devotion. It's you. You want to be devoted with a stiff neck. Now, can you believe it can exist together? You see my point? Work hard upon this year. Resign unto the will of God. The things are created by you, they'll come back to you. And carry on your practices. You'll see amazing results. Nothing will disturb you. You are yet to blame yourself. That's what I mean. This way, self-resignation will bring you to stillness of mind. Stiffness or neck meaning pride, arrogance, you see, willfulness, stubbornness,

When you soften that way, you will see that mind stills. And then energy of others won't block, if it does even,

you'll have compassion for them. Don't think that you enjoy gratification and get away with the booty. But you can't simply. Yet pay the price back. God is just judge. He's not tax collector. But He gives back what we started with. What we do, we get back. You are getting the blocks, you must have blocked many others yourself. Don't forget that side. You are only looking to debit side, but there is a credit side too. It may be harsh allegation, but that's true. If you want to still your mind, come to peace, accept the responsibility, resign unto the will of God, be humble, do not blame others, and see how it works. The devotion will spring up nicely. There's no excuse. 5 years you have tried this, no? 4 or 5 years. A press mode. Now change the pattern of your thinking. And see if this does not work. Try just 1 year, 1979. And once your mind gets still, you'll be as quiet as a stone wall. You'll be solid peace.

Sometimes we artificially keep up the shelter of ego in order to protect our own pride. But these are all fictitious shells, unnecessary. So far your peace and joy are concerned, come out of shells, self-created shells in which we live. One or the other day, everybody breaks the shell, has to come out. It's no use making it a fortress. And that's another definition of being simple. Be simple and pure-hearted. Break all shells. Be genuine as it is. And see the results. It's amazing. You'll see light shines there and then. You're lost, nothing. Just put the blanket off.

then your simplicity and purity of heart will be the curtsies. Truth will be your ornament. Joy and peace will be your nature. You won't find anybody blocking your way. All will love you, because you love all. Is your ignorance, your thinking, anybody is blocking you? You've not learned how to even love others yet. Try to learn. At least love one person very nicely and see the results. I may be accusing you too far, but I wonder if you ever loved, if you are loving any one person truly in a loving way, one person. I doubt it though. I may be going too far. I doubt it. I'm not telling everybody this. I'm talking in this particular matter. I think a selfish person cannot love any one person even properly. Leave aside loving many or all. Leave aside that kind of thing. You want to extricate these selfish motives from others. You don't allow others to have on you. You don't want them to take the return of their love from you. When you want them, you want them. You don't want them, you kick them out. Don't you do that? Now you're showing teeth. I may be going too far, excuse me, but it's the truth, to me at least. If you properly love one person in your life, leave aside all, you'll learn what I'm saying about. When we want things, we want them, if we don't want, we pick them out. And if they still come in my way, I blame them. This is how it works. What else they should do? So try to be humble, be truthful, be genuine, be simple at heart as God is. It's as real and simple as you put it easy, putting off and on the blanket, really it is. Be genuine, transparently pure, as God is. Be not demanding and expecting. Be giving. Be giving, be forgiving. Be forbearing. And resign unto the will of God so that head bows down to Him. That's all. Here lies the whole solution. Otherwise, go and watch TV commercials. You know, go and buy things, go for picnics, time is there, go on having friends and fun and again gone. This kind of whole circus of life. You could be in heaven while living in the world. You could be in the world while living in the heaven. Depends upon your mind, mental attitude. While in heaven, you could be still in hell. While in hell, you could be in heaven. While in the ashram, you could be still worse householder than others. While in household, you could be still a better ashramite either. You see, we have examples like this. Existing examples. There are more householders, some of the ashramites, than householders themselves. And there are some householders who are more ashramites than ashramites. You see, it always happens that way somehow. In the world you could be in heaven. In heaven you could be in the world. Depends upon your attitude, how your mind is. Simplify it, correct it, make it easy. You'll see love and joy gushing forth. There's no block. Except created by your own mind. Except created by your own
selfishness. You don't want to be accused that you are selfish. That's the problem. Therefore, I have been repeating, assume the responsibility first. It will solve all other problems. If once a neck breaks, stiffness, you'll see how the solutions come in. In that humility, you'll find all the softness, all the kindness, all the sympathy, all the compassion, love of others. Even the barking of the puppy, how sweet she sings. It'll be sweet music. It won't be disturbing. Or put her in the soundproof room. Let her bark. It is you who have to solve this first. Devotion is not a thing which should be disturbed by somebody else doing something else other than what you want. I'll repeat. Devotion is not a thing to be affected by what others do for you or not to. It is your own heart, within your own heart, that is with you. Your heart is with you, your devotion is with you, you are there. What is in between? They are all outside you. But if you have blocks in your own mind, that blocks your devotion. It's your selfishness which blocks the devotion. You want monetary gains, you want gratifications, you want kind of entertainment, enjoyments, you want things when you want, when you're tired, you don't want it. Then others should not disturb you, but then others are very active yet. You may be tired, they are active, they want it. Your heart has devotion in it, and that heart is with you. Nothing should block it except you. When you simplify the heart with honesty and genuine approach, right thinking, right action, you become kind, forgiving, compassionate, forbearing, simple, without shells, no artificial personality around, superfluous personalities around. You'll be genuine as you are, and God will know that anyway. And if you do that, your joy, your love, your peace comes out. You become unshakable. Mind gets solidly still. And once that mind becomes still, the perceptions are over, the vision starts. You begin to see. Perception is not seeing, there's illusion. Perception is illusion, seeing business is vision. That is only when mind gets still, like a pond or a lake which is rippleless, waveless, clear crystal glass type, you can see through up to the bottom. That stillness of the mind when comes, you see through, you have a darshan, vision, you have a crystal clear seeing, without perceiving or thinking or conceiving about anything. In that simplicity and purity, thou shalt know. You'll see through, even if the depth be 50 feet. When you assume responsibility, thought waves begin to subside. So-called blocks by others will seem your own blocks. You'll assume the responsibility. But if you stick up on stubbornly the things you want, you're disturbing it all the time. And the more you do that stubbornly, sticking to your own desires and things, the more you disturb it, the more you're thrown out, thrown away. The more you are distant from God. We think if we demand, if we kind of pull on, push upon things, if we try to stubbornly acquire something against all the situations prevailing, you think that you are going to get it, but you are pushing it away actually. The more you do that, God is distant from you.
And the more the God is away from you, if at all in fiction even, the more thick you become in ignorance. You become a loser, actual loser. Mind remains disturbed, mind remains in tension. We become weak. Otherwise, the energy of God is always through you. If you keep yourself clean only, pure, simple, it will flow through you. Always flowing. It's the kind of thing which you have to really discover and realize scientifically, spiritually, of course. That God has not deprived us of anything. If we feel deprived about anything, it's just not only misfortune, it's our own making. He has not deprived us. None. If you feel deprived, it is your own caricature and shell around you, created fictitiously. Or you push it away by your own selfishness. What about me? Every time, what about me? If God has anything for anyone else, what about me? All the time, only me, others, let them be deprived. We don't care for that. God shouldn't do for anything else, anyone else, except me. And if God tells you, look that person, X, Y, Z, what nice things he or she is getting, or what relationship. And, yeah, God, but what about me? Everything. You got it, what you wanted. What you could hold, you got it. Beyond that, you're not able to hold it. Yeah, but you are merciful. Please do that for me too. Everything God should do just for you. Or probably anybody, less or more. Learn to be giving, forgiving, forbearing, patient, compassionate, humble, assuming responsibility.

We're not realizing yet. Our first responsibility starts with me, with you. Solve the problems there first. See that your tensions are over, anxieties are over. See that your dilemmas, confusions are over. See that you are free from selfishness and jealousies. See that you be giving, forgiving, forbearing, patient, enduring, genuine, honest, truthful, man of God. And then you see the world again. You don't need newspapers again. You love all. You will help others nicely. Once your mind is still, you will see everything clear cut. The very person whom you think was the blocking your energy away, you will begin to love that person.

And that way is through you, through your own mind. You are the traveler on your own field. That field or the way through your mind may have jungles and forests and volcanoes and gardens in between. But that's the way you are created. That's the way you established yourself. That's the way your personality has any shape. That's the way your circumference and circle of the personality revolve around the center of ego. Now, if you want to come out of it, yes, there is a way to steward it. There's a way to make it a crystal clear pond. Just sit down, resign unto the will of God. That's the first thing. Without acquiring the humility and softness, nothing much can be achieved. God, thou art everything. Thou hast created everything. I humbly bow down unto you. This brings the ego down. And then you practice. Wonderful results. Otherwise, we become skeptical. We become pessimist at times. We become kind of, we can't do, it's difficult for us. We feel that way. This does not take away the sense of worldliness. That is, we do not lose the job or the life or the state of affairs we want to live in the world, though. It's a very fictitious blame that by going towards God we lose things on earth. It's a necessary blame. If you take everything from God, you're not the loser. And because it is God's, when you take things as your own, you're a loser. Humility teaches us all this. I've been pouncing upon the word responsibility because that's an openness we get to. In the jargon of blaming others, there's no meaning. Judge ye not is a famous aphorism.

0: You'll amazingly find that peace and silence and stillness is already with you. You have lost it in the sense, but it's already with you. It's just a blanket over our own head. We are still in the same house. We are still the part of same creation. We are still existent in the universe. It's the same energy and God still. Somewhere the change has occurred in our mental fabric. Somewhere. Something else has gotten the upper hand over the God. Something else. Maybe my desire, maybe my gratification, maybe my ego, maybe my rationality, my projection. Maybe my so-called freedom, which has got an upper hand over God. That may be a real problem. If we are not putting God before everything else. If I scratch you, you'll say at least five things are ahead of God in your life. Maybe attachment, maybe money, maybe property, maybe possession, maybe relationships. At least five things are ahead of God in your life. How could you ever think of having silence and peace? Are you putting God before everything else? Are you putting truth before everything else? Are you putting the peace of mind before everything else? It's number fifth or sixth or seventh. Do you go to God for God's sake? Do you worship God for God's sake? Do you sing the glory of God for God's sake? Or for first five those other things? If God would appear before you, would you tell him that's enough? I doubt. Or would you say, God, now when thou hast asked me, then I might speakest unto you. Okay, I want only one thing, certain thing. And God, that's all? Well, I think so, but you know, now if you are kind of pressing me, then I could say a second thing. Wait, there's a third thing too. Okay, God said, whatever it is. Oh, then I've got two more, five things. That's all, anything else? At this time, I don't remember anything else, but I can let you know further if I get a few more things. And go on doing that, you'll see God is pushed back. You forget God for God's sake. How many of us are for God for God's sake? Just ask yourself honest question. If you find one among 1,000, we are fortunate. Now here lies the whole distinction between selfishness and unselfishness. How shall mind be still ever with this kind of selfishness? How shall mind have peace with all this ungodly desires, so-called? How shall then not God send you the blocks in your own way? And you'll complain there's no devotion because there are blocks. So selfishness will contaminate the devotion. We have to look this way. We have to change the habit patterns. We have to change the thought patterns. The selfishness which contaminates the devotion, you cannot blame anything else. Your heart is with you, devotion is contained into your heart, and heart is in your body. How is it blocked by anything else? But if the selfishness is also within you and that contaminates them, God save the king. Oh, I have been trying to develop my devotion. Devotion is not a thing you can develop. Either you have it or you don't have it. You cannot practice devotion. You cannot develop it in the kind of sense of increasing it. If selfishness is there, devotion is not there. Simply that formula. Or less the selfishness, more the devotion, proportionately. If you don't feel devotion and love in you for God, it shows you are selfish. In one or the other way. Elements may be different, details may be different from person to person. If you don't find anyone to even help in life, It shows how selfish you are. More the selfless, the more love you beget, really. Really. Because love is dependent upon selflessness, not selfishness. It's an agape type. It's not eros. Sensuality, gratifications are eros. Real love is agape. It doesn't depend upon anything else. Either you have it or you don't have it. And you'll begin to love God for God's sake, you'll see the results. That you'll be enlightened. You'll awaken. You'll see the kingdom of God within you already. Anytime here and now, it's there. Whether second advent of Christ comes or not, or Krishna or Buddha come or Muhammad come or not, you won't have to wait for all that. Even if you wait for them and Moses and Jehovah, they all come together, even if in a kind of joint company. It's not going to help you in the sense if you do not want to follow their will and the words. Only their coming doesn't do everything. It's in correspondence that we have to also respond to it and do their will. What the way they show that we tread on. It's not alone having a master finishes everything else. According to Shankaracharya, he says important, before you get divine, before you get enlightenment, you should be born as a human being, which that condition is fulfilled. Second, you should have realized a perfected master. And if you believe that you have, that is all too. Third, you should have an intense aspiration for liberation. Mumukshatva, that is a word he has used. Mumukshatva. The intense longing for liberation, or enlightenment. Now see, if the three things are present, you shall be enlightened. If you had intense, not you personally, everybody, if we had intense aspiration for enlightenment or seeing God, selfishness would have no traces left in you. You couldn't have been attached. You couldn't have been greedy. You couldn't have been self-gratifying. Surely not. Somewhere, one of these three or two of these three will be missing. Or if your desire, or rather the aspiration is intense about liberation and enlightenment, and you don't have a perfected master, then also you miss it. Then you have to change the master, that's all. Or, if you have intense longing for enlightenment and you have perfected master, but you are not a human being. That's hard to believe. Taken for granted, the first condition is fulfilled. This is said by Shankaracharya, that these three conditions, when are present together, there's no delay in enlightenment. That if you have a human body and have a perfected master, if you believe you have, and if you have intense longing for the enlightenment, then there's no delay. Just let us analyze ourselves again. Just analyze in this way. I'm not trying to accuse individuals. I'm saying in a general way. Let's analyze this way. How much intense longing and desires we have for other things, that proves the case. Or, put it very bluntly, do we have any intense desire for any one thing other than God? Each one has at least one. And if even one intense desire for anything else other than God we have, we don't see God. We're not enlightened. Are you mad after your goal? Not when I'm saying, but in your day-to-day, daily affairs. Are you mad after your son, daughter, or money and property positions? If yes, finishes the game. No argument. Now just see where we stand. It's always a case, one among thousands. Not that we should leave off those things and just be mad after God and follow. If we could do that, we would be blessed anyway. But supposing we are not preaching that way. Let's say we want peace of mind. Then I would say the same thing. Are you mad after getting the peace of mind? Or are you mad for something, other things, and then plus peace of mind? Then you won't get it. Are you bent upon that goal to achieve? You want to know the secret of the universe? Are you mad after it? Are you wait till others will discover it for you? Are you waiting till the golden age comes and then you shall have peace?
1: Swamiji, I can't find anything that I'm particularly mad for. Neither money, well, a little bit.
0: How much little bit?
1: But I'm not mad.
0: How much little bit? 1 million?
1: Sorry?
0: How much little bit?
1: Well, you know, I like to see friends and I like a little money.
0: Five. Okay, then?
1: Well, but I'm not mad after God either.
0: So, you won't get it?
1: I don't seem to be mad after anything. So am I in a sort of limbo or what?
0: Yeah, that's the right word. You're limbo.
1: Well, what happens to me then?
0: Well, if you want me to tease you, that's fine, but you have answered it. You are on the junction, crossroads. You have come a long way from this worldly way to go to God, let's say. There's a crossroad now, crossroads. Somehow you stop here. There are signs, many traffic, many motor cars, many activities, many institutions, many thinkings, many books, many searches. And you have built a hut nearby the crossroads. That's a lumber yard, you know, limbo. That's what it is. So around that, there's a way to God, and there's a way to many things, office job, nothing is so very important for you, including this road. Because if this enlightenment way was important for you, now, I mean, then you leave the hut and go there, no? Wouldn't you? You wouldn't be kind of in a limbo. I'm not telling you leave those and go. Some may be misunderstanding me, but you have to go deep into to understand me, really. What I mean is not leaving them or not, or leaving them or not leaving them. It's not my problem. I have always said that's your choice. But whatever you choose, are you making the goal important, number one, for you? Or it is number two, three, four, five. I told maybe number six. That I doubt either. At least not up to five numbers. In your case, maybe number two, you know. You know what is your number one? Limbo. You are attached to limbo. Why can't you leave it? Why can't you leave your limbo and just go forward? Whatever that be, important point.
1: All right, I'll leave it. I'll leave it.
0: Yeah. That's what I want. That's what I want. Are you feeling sorry about it?
1: No.
0: No. She's always ready for that. You may travel from outside or from inside. That's your choice. You could leave your limbo inside you, and inside you can fly up to your goal, you know. Or you leave outside and fly from outside to that. Either way. One is nivritti, the other is pravritti. One is a way through karma yoga, other is a way through knowledge, direct. That's up to you. But I tell you frankly, seek your divine first. There is no other formula I could give you. If not today, 5,000 years hence, 10,000 years hence will be your goal anyway. Seek your divine first, everything else shall be added unto you. But if you add other things first, nothing is added unto you. You lose everything, newspapers, TVs, models, money, position, everything. Try to see this formula not as an abstract asceticism. This is the whole fallacy we have been doing. That we think this asceticism, hermitageism, this has been preached only just for withdrawal from the world. I actually tell you not. 10,000 years after, 50,000 years after, this will be a conscious goal of our own life. Collectively taught in schools and colleges. There will be no schools, colleges anyway. They don't teach you how to do that anyway. There will be different education. That whatever other goals you are making are so temporary and fictitious and surface, they don't satisfy you anyway. It's a proof. They don't. Seek your divine first, everything else shall be added unto you is the meaning of kingdom of God and the golden age. Nothing is sacrificed in the ultimate sense. That is, you will still do things. You might still make researches. But first you achieve this, your own true self. Is that very important to you? Your true self, your own God, your own spirit, your own core of existence, is that very important to you? If it is, you're supposed to be intense about it. Withdrawal from life is only a wrong assumption. And those who think that they withdraw in the sense and so that they reach there, is not necessarily the case with many who have not really achieved. The only qualification is, are you mad after your God? Then come secondary things, whether you withdraw or don't withdraw or whatever. Your astronomers have to be hours and days into Kitty Peak, what's that? What's the name?
1: Kitty Peak.
0: Okay. They hours and hours they watch and days they go there beyond it, no? Something to find out. Who knows new galaxy I may find out? Who knows new inventions or discoveries I do? You see, they're after it, no? Like that. Whenever you make a goal, decide a goal. The divine is your goal, enlightenment is your goal, knowing thyself is your goal. Getting salvation is your goal. That's number one for you. Whatever else will follow you, meaning you need not leave them or don't leave them. That's not a question to be decided beforehand. Get first instance after something. Then other things will fall into places. But if you're worrying other things first in calculating where they will fall, without being mad after the goal, you won't decide matters because those are just then fictitious kind of calculations. They don't fall into places. The confusion arises. When you say, I want to still my mind, I want peace of mind, I want to settle, first make that number one. Anything else will fall into places. Then if you want to open ashram, have disciples, you can. If you want to open a shop and have clients and grocery shop, fine. If you want to be a bus conductor, driver, fine. If you want to be a typist or an ashramite or a director or a vice president or secretary, by all means. It's next. Withdrawal is only a wrong assumption beforehand. If you're mad after the goal and that makes you change the pattern of your life, that's what it becomes. I agree with that. But that's not withdrawal. It's a change of the pattern of life only. The ultimate inside is just number one, what you make mad after. That is unselfish motive. That when God is your father, God is your mother, God is your brother, and God is your sister, and God is your husband and wife, and God is your everything, that kind of madness. Love thy God with all thy heart, mind, and might. Then when God is everything for you, then everything is God for you. It's not a withdrawal. We don't say God is everything for you, so therefore nobody else is for you. No, ultimately everything is God for you. Ultimately everybody is divine. And the ultimate analysis, there is no withdrawal. Everything is divine. Sarvam Khalidum Brahma. It's all Brahma, it's all God. But to come to that, first you have to be met after whatever it is God, or enlightenment, or the light. And then see God in everyone. But we are trying to see God before, in every person first, without having seen God in the sense. So what we end up with? The person, the relationship we are most attached with, we feel God is in them. That is only attachment does speak. We put the cart before the horse at that point. Attached relationship, we begin to see God is in them. We don't see God though, we just kind of imagine God is in them. Only that. And then beyond the attached relationships, God ends. That's not seeing God in others. Unless you see God, you cannot see God in others. You have to see in yourself first. You have to be enlightened first in order to see light into others. This is called madness. The longing, that your Christ is in everyone, but that Christ first in you, you have to realize, your Christ consciousness, your divine consciousness, that's the goal of life, who says it's not? This humbug of talking, we start from the life, as if this life is the goal of all evolution, you know, as if this is the all summum bonum, the last climax of the life, no? Therefore we should not withdraw, because this is the last rung of the whole ladder. As this is the highest kind of life we ever lived. If it were, I would say, don't withdraw. Do you believe this is the last life we ever have? The supreme, perfect, divine life we are observing, or feeling, or experiencing? It's not. It has all the sickness and miseries and angers, and the failures and dissipations and disappointments, with all the happy twinkling stars in between. And there's more decoration than feeling. Happy moments are just decorative, shining stars in between. Everything else in between is dark. It's not the perfection of life yet. I'm not preaching withdrawal, but if I were to, even I would say, yes. If this is not a perfect life, if you don't withdraw, then what else? It's going to disappoint, frustrate anyway. But I'm not preaching withdrawal. It's not a perfect kind of life we are living yet. That will be golden age, the kingdom of God on earth. That will be according to the will of God. That conscious living according to will of God will be the most perfect life. For that we have to be mad after the Lord. That's a religion. In our ignorance and attachment, we feel this life very practical and not to be withdrawing from, as if. Actually, I'm not preaching withdrawal, surely not. I'm simply saying, realize or recognize this life as it is. It has its all disappointments, fulfillments, and depressions and elevations of its enemies and friendships. Fulfillments and disappointments and hopes and hopelessnesses, slips and encouragements. We cannot possibly call this life as a perfect life. Without being anointed by God, it cannot be a perfect life. If it's not sanctified by the divine touch, it's not life. This is where I feel that we have to be mad after the goal. To realize the true self within. Be responsible for what you are. And solve it. Otherwise, kind of a common rut habit goes on. Everybody is living like that, so therefore we should live like that. Finish. It You have to overcome the laziness, lethargy, the limbo, the complacencies, the negligences. We have to be alert about it. That's called being aware. That awareness will make you enlightened, awakened person. You'll be blessed soul. And by that blessedness and divinity born, reborn in you, the second birth into the spirit, we're not sacrificing flesh. The rebirth into the spirit does not deny the flesh. It sanctifies it, purifies it. That kind of alertness, the awareness when is born, the blessed. Then you become Christ, you become Buddha, yet you're true self, your light. And everything else around you, your relationships are so divinized that you hardly miss anything. And that's not with pride.

keep and retain the good desires in order to counteract overpower the bad desires and ultimately transcend the good desires. Good, auspicious, useful, upward, things like that. Good desires always are not attractive. Bad desires sometimes are attractive. So therefore, we should not judge by attraction alone. Alone by attraction, we should not judge. Attraction is not the definite proof of us being good. It can be though. Good can be attractive too, and bad can be repulsive too. But not necessarily. Sometimes thorny bushes are attractive. They used to say, yeah, I saw very good, nice pink flowers, weed, they call it weed. They're growing in the community on the leech field. They grow a lot. And they look attractive, but everybody calls them weeds and thorns, and they grow and overpower other plantations. It's attractive. So only by attraction we cannot judge a thing. If good and attraction are prevalent in some areas, that's good, best. So the good has to be judged on its own merit rather than it's attractive or not. This is from Gita actually. That if there's a clash between being good and not attractive, choose a good. But if a good is also attractive, then that's fine. So again, vice versa, that if bad is attractive, that doesn't mean we should hug it. You know what I mean? If bad is repulsive, it's automatically okay. So the attraction and repulsion by themselves can be good and bad both. So judgment has to be for the good rather than by attraction. But this needs a lot of conscience, a lot of thinking. Your first question, for example, how to know desire you see, illusion. Same thing here would apply. How to know really is good or not? This is where problem happens. Sometimes. Certain are clear-cut areas where it's good or not good. Some are gray areas. Or some are not looking good but maybe good. Or vice versa. Some may be looking bad but may not be bad. Some medicines are bitter, maybe quite healing, you know. And mostly they are. Some may be sweet, you know, things may be harmful. So you learn by experience or by conscience. Depends. But the decision maker is you, nobody else. That makes you responsible. Ultimately, I won't underrate here God, but for the sake of explanation, I'm saying this. Ultimately, decision makers, you, not even God. That sounds blasphemous, but I don't mean that way. I simply mean the karma doer of the karma is responsible, not God. You see? It's not that God cannot decide ultimately, but that's different. Everything you and I do is not as if God's will. We can say that way to be sounding religious. After all, God does everything, so what I do and say is God doing and working through me. Well, that has many fallacies, foremost being, okay, so when I suffer, let me attribute it to God also. Let me see if I like it that way. You know what I'm saying? If you suffer and say, okay, God is making you suffer, okay, so then what? Are you going to be happy with it or what? So at one point we will be facing ourselves, you see. So it's outer religiosity is one thing, but factual thing is different.

Ultimately, when God doesn't say everything through you and me, if we come to that stage of realization, then of course matter ends. But intellectually saying doesn't is not a realization. And you will see God doing, working through, speaking and whatever, through you and me. Then that's quite a different stage. And you really experience that. But if you are intellectualizing the religiosity, then that's quite different. That doesn't pay. So when we face the misery or suffering or pain or whatever, that time is hard to say God is doing this. And as if be contented with it, it's hard to do that. You might do once or twice in minor pains, but when it's major, then hard to attribute to God without having the doubts about it, because how can God make you suffer? You know, God a good guy, merciful, benevolent, why should He make you suffer? Naturally you'll come to face something here. Either God is not as good as we thought was, or we come back to face ourselves, you know, quite in a contra effect. It's not easy to give up desires, but at the same time, to live by desires is also very illusory. It's very dissatisfying. We cannot deny that fact. It's maybe not easy to give up desires, I agree. At the same time, you cannot live with desires happily. That's true. Some fact is there. It may be nearly impossible to give up desires. I agree. But it's nearly impossible to live happily with desires either. Try? We try. Somewhere you have to draw the line, as you say in America. Where to draw the line? In everything, they used to ask me where to draw the line. I said, in Himalayas, we never thought about drawing the line at all. We just did what we wanted to do. Where was the line to be drawn about? And this is Caesar's territory and this is God's territory. We didn't draw the line. Here, everybody is asking me years back where to draw the line. I couldn't find the answer, really. How could you mathematically kind of give a figure about it? And the question was so logical, social, human, cultural, civilized, coming from the modern educated, you know, checkbook holder, you know. How could you refute the question either? And I couldn't find the answer. Where really? Where to draw? Okay, I can draw my line in my mind where I know, but where to show that to the other person, where to draw the line? There are so many figures. Where to really draw the line? Then I thought, drawing the line, what they mean, what is Caesar and what is God? And I never did that. I never thought anything belonged to Caesar. And if you are poorly flattering, pampering the modern man by drawing the line between Caesar and God, you are not giving the truth. And even in the domain of untruth, where to draw the line exactly? Even what is Caesar's, what is God's? Okay, even if we make that as a fact for the time being, there is a demarcation of territory in the sense that you would do that. Only you can do while you meditate, pray, this is God's territory. When you go to business and job, this is Caesar's territory. When the tax bill comes, who's, you don't want to pay that. So whom does it belong? Caesar or God? If it belongs to Caesar, you give, then you don't have no defense. It belongs to God, then no taxes. But then you have divided, you have to draw the line now. Taxes do not belong to God, that's sure. You see the point? Okay, so children. So where, children belong to Caesar or to God? Your boy, for example. Whom do they? Dad, mother, father, what? It belongs to dad and mother both, certainly, because they did together. But now they divorce. Where does the child belong?
To dad or mother or God or Caesar? Four. Child welfare is Caesar. Belongs to God, then naturally you cannot much make fuss about it. If it belongs to dad for the weekdays, or weekend rather, to the mom for the weekdays. And so which day, Sabbath day, it belongs to God? No, it belongs to dad on the Sunday. Where will you draw the line? Take any figure. In the home, bedroom, bathroom, kitchen, living room, or whatever. Which part belongs to God, which part belongs to Caesar? If there's a prayer room, small one, okay, this belongs to God. But everybody doesn't have that, one among thousands. So which room belongs to God? Where will you put the line? Hallway? If hallway belongs to God, you cannot cross from one side to another. You see, take an example. Friends, they belong to God or Caesar? If they belong to God, they are your co-disciples, world is oriented society. If they belong to Caesar, if you draw the line among friends belongs to Caesar, then what belongs to God? Children belong to you, friends belong to God? Doesn't make sense. Your neighbors belong to God? They are as good or bad as you are. Same, in the same boat. They are in the same boat. Where to draw the line? I never heard this line. Not only Himalayas, wherever. Where to draw the line? What is my duty and what is not my duty? So whatever you're doing must be a duty. Whatever you're not doing, which you should have done, is also your duty. Are you doing something which is not your duty? Might. But where to draw the line? Which is my duty and which is not? So then we come to the same question. Which duties belong to God? Which duties belong to Caesar? Where will you draw the line? It's a foolish question, in other words. It's just a foolish question. Well, I encountered this question earlier just a lot. Then I thought, well, how can you now answer this thing? Well, it said, what belongs to Caesar, given to Caesar. What belongs to God, given to God. That time Caesar's photo was on the coin. Meaning taxes. But in your life, whole life as a whole, life as a whole, where will you draw the line? What is God's, what is not? Your home, your family, your money in the bank, your stocks, or your job, or your business, your bus traveling, your car traveling, your airplane traveling, medication, chiropractors, acupuncturist, medical MD, insurance, bicycle, motor car, TV, microwave, oven. Which ones belong to God and which ones belong to the Caesar or you? Where will you draw the line? Which clothes, which closets, which shoes? How do you divide? Your thoughts. Which thoughts are God's, which are Caesar's? Is this a foolish question? I never thought anything belonged to Caesar. Or we forget that Caesar belongs to God too. How much we raise the consciousness makes a sense. Depends under what influence or desires you are talking. We are colored by our desires. We are colored by our desires. That's our line drawing. We draw the line where desires are. What promptings? And that time, it could sound like it God's. To some others, same thing could sound as Caesar's. Under the influence of that desire, prompt, we make our decisions. That means you are the decision maker.
Therefore, your response is a question fictitious, where to draw the line. Therefore, a plot to go to not to go certain is part, to relate to somebody, a friend or not, how much, where to draw the line, how much I should mix with the society or not, or with so and so, or with such and such situation, where to draw the line, how much to eat, how much not to eat, where to draw the line, how much should I talk, how much shouldn't I, where to draw the line, has only one answer. Your desires will prompt you that line, to draw the line. Though at that time it will sound very logical, very auspicious, or very desirable, and that decision sounds very, very sound, how else could I do? Because inside my desire is prompting it. And that makes sense that time, sure. Change your desire and see if the decision is the same. That will be a criterion of judgment. You see the point? Change the desire and see the results. They will change. And who is the desiring one? You and me. Don't think those sages didn't deeply meditate. They did. For all times to come, till the earth lives. This philosophy won't change. Maybe it's nearly impossible to give up desires, but truth remains truth. It may be our weakness not to reduce or give up desires. Since we have no faith in the will of God, therefore, if we had faith in the will of God, we would not desire either. It's a different way of explaining. Because He will do the best. We have heard these words. Now, how to know His will or where is my desire? Where to draw the line? My desire and His will. There's no line to be drawn. It has to be all His. Why are you dividing it? Since we are trying to divide, therefore the problem remains, because it's indivisible and line cannot be drawn. If you're trying fictitiously to draw the line, it's only at the expense of your own peace and happiness. This is proven theory and proven application. We may not be able to do that. That's one adendum. That's our weakness. But again, tie it up. All weaknesses are born because of desires. Remember it. These are golden words. All weakness, small and big, all sundry, are due to their desires. Let's assume if you have no desire at all, you'll be the strongest person. Same thing. No expectation, you are happy. No desire, you are free. Strongest are those who have conquered desire. They don't have to draw the line. Apply anywhere. Food habits, eating. How to know while eating you are full or not? It's a silly question, I know. Everybody knows when he's full, that I understand. But what they feel, they should be overfull. Some. But question, wise people went beyond it. They said, before you're full, you stop 25% earlier, or 10%, or 20%, some few morsels. How to know after how many morsels I'm going to be full? You have been very mathematical, supposing. I read in Ayurvedic books, or naturopathy books too, the body, as anything else in the world actually, the body gives you warnings sensibly to everyone of the impending some trouble, major or minor. We just don't pay heed to. In other words, your body knows when it's going to be full. So just watching a little bit and hold your hand a little bit down. It'll tell you after a few marches you're going to be full. Stop here. It'll tell you. Then there may, I'm not hearing it.
are paying heed to it, or my greed, or my, you know, relishing the food prompts me to carry on. Unhesitatingly, without resistance, selflessly, shamelessly, or so. Be free to eat, you know, something like that. It's yours. You're paid for it. You know, why should the food be wasted? It's okay to waste the stomach, but not the food. You know? We do that. But it does tell you where to stop, where to draw the line. In desiring too, mind does tell us where to stop. No, you had enough, stop. But either it's our greed or gratification or a sense of enjoyment, desire again, which prompts us to carry on. Call it weakness? Yes. But weakness is born. The more desire, the more weakness. The more desire, the more weakness. The more you enjoy, the more weak you become. It is no doubt gratifying. Anything in the world is gratifying to a point, since that's how the world is made, out of enjoyment. Well, it's made of joy. It's made from joy. You are in my life are from joy. Since it's so enjoyable, certainly everything is enjoyable to begin with. But then it doesn't end that way. If you don't draw the line, if you put that word, if you don't know where to stop, if you don't know how much, then it turns into suffering. The same thing. So suffering is not an entity, suffering is not an area or jurisdiction separately created for suffering alone, like hell as if located somewhere. It's not like that. It's only where enjoyment ends, suffering begins. It's like that. It's not only consecutive, adjacent, next. It's not only the other side of the same coin. But it is the limits of enjoyments crossed make it suffering. Pain is therefore the direct conclusion of the pleasure ending. So where does the pain exist? Where the pleasure ends, naturally. It's not something... Okay, let's give a different example, though this is sufficient also. Where does the darkness begin? The light ends, no? Which other definition would be applicable? Is it any area, this is light, this is dark? No, I wouldn't say that. Where you end, the light, darkness begins. If you could find a way to make it enlightened all the time, darkness doesn't exist. Are you understanding? No. Couldn't be more specific. These are beyond PhDs and D.Litt and D.Ed and D.Phil. So therefore the blame or complaint or the, what you call, grumbling is just part of our ignorance. You and I are responsible. You and I are the decision makers. You and I are the ones drawing the lines where we want to draw the line, according to the prompting of our desires. So in other words, you and I are the karma makers. Naturally, we are the ones again grumbling, complaining and grudging. What for? For whom? To whom? To ourselves only. That means I am complaining to myself, against myself. If I am grumbling against my own doings, I don't say that, but that's a fact. So wherever I find accusation and blaming, actually whom am I focusing on? Whom am I diverting to? Inherently to myself, rather than to anyone else by mouth.
psychologically I'm doing to myself. Since who did it in the first place? It's a law of karma. If we apply quite erroneously, supposing we are all one, who does good or bad or accusation or grudge or happiness gratifying to whom? If such was a realization and experience, you would not find an iota of 1 decimal percent to blame anything. In oneness, there is no blame and complaint. Even if we were to jump upon a spiritual law to be applied in our human life, even then doesn't work. But if you were to truly experience and realize that, you won't blame anything. Accept your duties, which you will perform still. And I do. Beyond that, there is no scope to draw the line. It's again you and me. So what belongs to Caesar, what belongs to God is itself a foolish question. It was okay that time in parables to explain to people who didn't go to universities, who had not done what psychology, parapsychology, and what was the economics and sociology and biology, or high-sounding those executive kind of words. Yeah, those black cards. His Highness, His Majesty, her, whatever. We are not judged by those titles. We are judged by what I am, what you are. Not what you hold on to this earth. We're not known or judged by what we possess, but what we are. If that is so, I see no scope of drawing the line. Because I am also God's, I belong to God, everybody does. So, who is drawing the line between whom? If there were extraterritorial territories, this is God's, this is Caesar's. Yes, I could understand. Whereas God lives today, Caesar doesn't. Even if something belonged to Caesar for the time being, it was lost back to God. He didn't possess, didn't exist, doesn't. In other words, let's apply a little bit to our life. So in our life patterns, in our jurisdictions, our home, family, jobs, monasteries, temples and churches and roads and nations and gardens and pools and whatever, where would you draw the line in our life? What belongs to you and what doesn't? Or what belongs to God and what doesn't? Where would you? You'll divide your children halfway between you and God. Your house you will divide halfway, or 30-70% partnership. Will you divide your 24 hours, some for God, some not? So the basic question will be then put, that who created the time in itself? Who created you in the first place? Was part of you created by God and part of you by you or Caesar? It's a foolish question. And all civilized nations have been saying this. In order to justify they are not stupid, they will carry on the philosophy wrongly. That's the humanist of oneness. In order to play part in the myth, even myth in the sense of illusion, to carry on the illusion is reality. The social being, the human being, the grouping person will carry on that myth or that illusion just to make it exist as a reality. That's what exactly is ego. That's just think about your 24 hours, think about your family, think about your home, your job, your money, your titles, your friends, your age, adolescence and carrying on adulthood. Where would you draw the line between the two? It just doesn't. So these common statements, all belongs to God, everything belongs to God, it's just true.
It was commonly said just words, but it's true. Or say everything belongs to you, but you have seen your capacities, incapacities rather, that if everything belongs to you, what you think belongs to you, then you have no hold control over those things throughout the life as you might like to have. Your surroundings, your family, your whatever, even your purse. Desires will make you spend where you don't want to spend. You understand what I'm saying? You like to save, but you're not able to save. Okay, other side. You have a lot of money. You want to enjoy it. You cannot enjoy even if you have money. There's your control over your own things. You think those who are millionaires are enjoying millions, a million times more? If that was so, I would have been a billionaire in Manhattan. Freedom is in desirelessness. Then what comes to you, that's fine. There's nothing wrong with that. We're not desiring sunshine, moonshine. They are coming to us. That's perfectly all right. There's nothing wrong with that. What is coming to you, unexpected, undesired, fine. In that also there's discrimination. Is that okay for you? It's not okay for you. You choose what is okay for you. If you cannot do that, that's your weakness. And that weakness is because of prior desires. These are proven truths. We may not be able to follow that. We may change the philosophy of God in changing times. But nothing changes so far truth is concerned. It won't. At least globe, this earth, has its own laws, has its own jurisdiction, rather own elements, and his own capacities or whatever. Accordingly, things are made here. Calling you to behave. I don't know how etymologically and dictionary-wise behavior was coined. I found in my own way, it's a nice word. Be and have. Two things join. Samsara. That is exactly samsara. Be and have. Just be what you should be and have it. Have is a phenomenal aspect. Being is a reality and truth. Sar, the essence. Samsara is a word actually for that. So when we behave, what does it mean? That be okay, be truthful and, you know, be nice and have it. Be and have. But if you want just to have and not be something you should, then misery comes. You lose. So when you want to have simply and don't be what you should be before you even have, then what you have you lose. And that's what you do. And it makes no difference whether you are in the family there in Boulder or Denver or in the ashram. Doesn't it? In ashram they lose too. And they don't be what they should and just want to have. I said, quit. Lose it. The behavior may be attributed to conduct or the morals. Behavior, as they call it. I don't know its dictionary meaning, but it's a nice word. And so is believe. Be and live. I'm not creating my English, but that's the way these crazy people like me kind of think. Be and live. Just be what you should be and then live. That's a life. Be attributes to truth, being. Therefore he's a truth and the life. It's not simply you live the life and that's it. And then you enjoy it. You cannot enjoy the life just being living simply. You have to be before you live. Then you enjoy the life. Right. Krishna did it. He enjoyed life more than you ever can, 10,000 lives can do. Why? You have to believe that. That's his belief. Belief is not simply, I believe in God, he exists. That's it. And then he's there, I want something, he should supply, that's it. That's my religion.
Religion is to have, to ask, to pray, to possess, and God to supply, because I believe God exists. That's it. That's the only merit of the believer. But believer is something more than that. He has to be what he's supposed to be. Don't we say? I think I did it what I was supposed to do. Yeah, but you didn't become what you were supposed to be. So when you be what you are supposed to be and live, that will be your life. Life doesn't take away your bounties or gratifications even. Being what you should be doesn't take away or deprive you of having things, you know. But without becoming what you should be, and then you want to possess and have and live, that creates problems. All problems are due to this separation of being and living, being and having, being and possessing, being and desiring. The demarcation between, no bridge between the two, makes the miseries and problems possible. Let's put the ascetics here in the meantime. They don't care what they should have or what they should live, life or not, possess or have or not. Ascetics I'm talking about. They want to be what they want to be as the ultimate sense. In other words, they are not desiring having something, for example. Do they lose everything? No. Things come to them. Greater the realized soul, world comes to them. They don't lose. In other words, if they are caring for the divine first, everything else is added unto them. But if you are caring for everything else but the divine, then you have problems.

They plead no sense as a glorification. Since you are not able to tell me where to draw the line, you know, naturally, it's kind of, I'm great, you know, you can't answer my question. Since my question is so valid, logical and proven, such a philosophical and wise question, and philosophers, sages, and hitherto prophets, and earlier understanding people and future ones to come, have no answer where to draw the line, and what is good and bad, and really you can't teach it even in our human life, to apply it to life as we live, you know. Naturally, I'm great, since my question is, you know, unanswerable, so great. Since I can put your question to tight corner you and you are not able to come out of it, certainly I am great, no, therefore. I am certainly the cleverest person. Since I can tight corner you, you understand what I mean? But they don't understand, they are putting such a stupid question which has no answer. It's just unanswerable because it's foolish. Because to start with in the first place is not a valid question. Invalid questions cannot be answered. It's not tight talk cornering anybody but myself. By putting a foolish, stupid, impractical question, I'm just tight cornering myself. And who will answer to that? God will keep mum and man will just babble. Such are our civilized, great, wise people, so-called, whom, what would you say? Let's come back to compassion. But then, the great one, wise people cannot forsake the compassion either. How will they deal with the situation? They have a hard time. There are two ways. According to Vedas, one is, let them exhaust their karmas first, they'll come to senses one day, and the miseries pile up. Sooner or later. That's one way, but that's little merciless way. Leaving everybody to his own fate, you know, luck and bad luck. That's not helping. What's the second way? Actually, there are three ways. What's the second way? Give them some practices. Some formulas, techniques. Name the class, charge fees, and give some kind of tangible kind of what you call educational process to hang on to till they understand their stupid questions and stupid way of living. Till they understand that they were all along been wrong. There couldn't be a line even between right and wrong. It was all wrong. So long you are having your life the way you want and desire and live as you want and you want to have and do, you're totally wrong. There's no line in between. If you're doing your will, you're totally wrong, is my mom? Totally wrong. So long you're desiring and sense of possession, I don't mean possessing. So long you have sense of possession, so long you're greedy, so long you want your ways, so long what you want to do, totally wrong. You're drawing the line not only between God and Caesar, you're not really making God exist for you at all. You're denying. Or some people do, still they do in India. Some portion of your meal before you eat lunch or dinner, they take out a portion of crows or cows or God in the temple and they eat the rest. That much division you can have. In other words, there's a pacification only. But life is yours. You are making it for you. So long as making for you is ego, and I'm not drawing the line except festivals and pujas, worships. But it's not for the divine. So long as for you, you are minimum. Even if you are worshipping God for yourself, it's minimalism. The day you'll worship God for God's sake,
That will be true religion. Today you will speak and sing and eat and do and live and excrete for God's sake. It will be the life for Him. That's for the divine. And then everything else shall be added unto you. Such a life will have no problems or miseries or pain. That's true. What to say or where to draw the line? That's separate. But drawing line is maybe a little better. Actually, some territory then you are giving to God and some to Caesar. But if the territory is totally me, then what? That's worse than even drawing the line. So your whole territory is yours, no? There's no drawing line even. Such a fellow asks where to draw the line, I tell you frankly. Those are the only ones who have drawn no line at all between him and but everything for me are the ones who ask where to draw the line. But they don't want to draw the line. The truly who are really wanting for God what is God belongs to God, truly, they will not ask this question. They already have accepted God as that anchor and the guide and the pure center of their life. They won't even ask this question. Ask them where to draw the line. If you are such fellow, they will say, everything belongs to God. They won't draw the line. And the one who everything belongs to me also won't draw the line. Who are others who are drawing the line in between? Let me repeat this. Those whom everything is God, belongs to God, they won't draw the line either. Because everything belongs to God. What God gives them, they live to have it. And those who everything belongs to meism, the whole religion, they also won't draw the line, no. Because everything is me. Even in the name of God, it's me. So who remain in the world now, apart from these two sections, who really draw the line in between as gray area? Who? Nobody. These only later ones who are meism are the asking questioners only. To where to draw the line? In other words, they're telling you, it's not possible I draw the line, everything belongs to me. But they cannot be so shameless, so they don't say that. So they put the very philosophical, civilized question, where to draw the line? Because it sounds real good philosophical question. Analytical, very logical. There's none, truly speaking, existent human being who really draws the line. It's either me or it is he. There's nothing in between. And there's no possibility to do that, even. It's not like between two neighbors, this bank of the river is yours, this bank of the river is mine. It's not even like that, between God and you. Isn't this what you told me God to do, I'm doing? But that's what you're liking to do. He told you other things also, you're not doing those things. Are you doing everything God tells you to do? You're only doing those things which you think you are gratified with, which fulfills your objects that you are doing. And then if you're charging God, didn't you tell me to do this thing? God may smile hurtfully. Yes, I did tell you, but this wasn't the only thing I told you. You're just selecting out what gratifies you. Isn't this your work too? Yes, sure. But you have put the line on now. Other things you didn't do what he told you? Who is drawing the line, you see? Again, those who have the acceptance of religion of meism. Actually, nobody is drawing a line. It's only a question. Theoretical science. Whether it'll prove practical godness. Think deeply. It's easy to be religious and believer. It's not easy to be realistic. Truth is truth, it's shell-free, no doubt about it. I've never found any other gap in that or loophole. Not only so, truth shall make you free, is also because, you know, very immediate now and here psychological point too. Let's see this way.
Not only be truthful, one day you'll be free, that's one thing. But let's say the time of being truthful, very instantly, in the here and now sense, let's see if that's a possibility. By being truthful, that means you are holding nothing back. You're free right away. See the point? Right away, not then, just here and now. They say if we are not being truthful at this moment, we shall be one day truthful and then free, okay. In the time and space scope. Let's say I'm holding back now, that means I'm not being truthful in a thorough way. Am I not then hanging on, blocking myself, closing myself? Right away I'm in bondage. Just very moment. Don't think that truth is not instant. We don't preach that way because people find it difficult to be truthful right away, that's all. But if truth cannot be instant relieving, what else could be? Even instant coffee maker equipment takes 10 seconds, maybe 8. Till the water boils, takes, have you seen that instant coffee maker? 10 seconds. Or you put a spoon of coffee into the water, hot, and mixes instant coffee. Take a few seconds. Truth doesn't take that too few seconds. If it's thoroughly truthful, right away it frees you instantly. Is it instant? Maybe Voyager 2 took 12 years to reach Neptune. And will be hurtling throughout galaxy forever, eternally, as they claim it. If nobody meets it somewhere, or crashes against. But, if only to Neptune alone within the solar system, the orbit, the fringe of the solar system, it takes 12 years to reach according to the present science. What about galaxies, cosmos to travel? It's not possible. By the time the life of the Voyager 2 is finished by 2025, our children, as they write in the magazines, our children will know somewhere somebody will catch up with that 55 languages of Earth recorded in that golden record to Voyager 2, for example. Fine. But if that is so, it's time question. Then traveling galaxies and cosmos, universe rather, it's impossible to even visualize however a human being could reach and come back or something, you know, like you go for a tour or business or whatever. But then, there must be science where there should be instant reappearance somewhere, which now takes 12 years or 100 years, 1,000 years, would be instant. It's a possibility. Science may not see that or may theorize it only. Same thing is, ultimately, reality, truth has to be instant. If it weren't, it has no real meaning because it must transcend the speed. Or it must be the speediest thing. Truth must be, reality must be the speediest thing or must transcend the speed. It must be simultaneous. That is exactly pervadedness of the reality. What does it mean actually? Pervadedness of reality is instant thing, already existent. It's beyond time and space, or rather beyond speeds. Or, if relatively we put it, it must be the speediest thing. Must be most quickest to reach the truth or instant, more than thought even. Thought is quicker than, let's say, spaceships and voyagers. But thought even takes time. I was reading, at the speed of light even from Neptune, the radio messages which come take 4 hours and some minutes. At the light speed, the speed of the light from Neptune alone, the Voyager 2, takes about 4 hours and some minutes to reach the radio wave even. Just imagine. By the time some mishap happens there, your message is 4 hours later, your dad is gone, you know. Kind of, you can't even reach that kind of rescue mission. But then truth is beyond radio waves and thoughts and so on.
transcends not only speed, it must be the speediest thing, and speediest thing cannot be anything else but instant. That exact equation of pervadedness. Pervaded meaning simultaneously present at all places. And because present at all places simultaneously is called omnipresence. Therefore it has to be instant. If truth is not freeing instantly, it's not truth. If I'm not speaking the truth or relating or communicating to you, I would not feel free and blissful at this moment. But I do. And you disbelieve. Disbelievers are simply counterfeit notes of the believers. Nothing else. They both are in the same pan. Either they are in the frying pan or in the fire. Believing, disbelieving is just a common utterance, not a reality. Let's say love. If truly, open-heartedly, without resistance, without holding back, without hang-ups, without blocks, without desires holding it back, or reservations or calculations, the love unconditionally, openly is coming out to anyone, to group or to person, you feel free right away, instantly, contented, quiet. If these things were not instantly so, would have no meaning. Anything you do or express or live, if it is without reservations, without resistance, openly, in other words, limitless, shall make you free right away. Again, you cover it up, though, hold it back again, and then it covers up. Like Shevla in Bengali. You have those palms, in certain seasons, all green kind of thing, kind of covers it up. They call Shevla in Bengali. So with the hands, you can kind of spread it out and the water is there. Again, leave it for a few seconds and that green thing covers it up. Same thing. Let's say for instant sake, you are without reservations, without hang-ups, without any holding backs and blocks and hang-ups, come out with love. And again, something you remember, boy, but I'm doing wrong. I should have been sensible to, you know, have some control over it. I mean, I shouldn't give so freely. And you'll see, they'll cover up right away and your miseries follow. Your heart will become pumping and nervous. Right away feel fear and anxieties. I'm talking beyond psychology. Psychology is very relative. Nothing wrong. It's very relative. You can just solve by relative plans, everything. Spirituality transcends relativity. It's a leap forward in quantum theory. In other words, what am I implying? Is you again, if you are holding back, resisting the truth or reality of God, or any conditions you're putting in calculations and analysis, you're blocking yourself. Nobody else. It's you who are sufferer. You are the loser. Now loser, actually, you are just not gaining enough what you could. Even if you're expecting the other person, I'm the only one doing good, what about the other guy, other person, other partner? He or she is not doing it. I should go on just being good or giving. I said, but who wants the joy, truth and freedom and strength anyway? Do you? Then you have to do it, no? If she or he is not doing or they are not doing, they won't get it. You want to be one of them? There's a way to do. So it's not only the life, the truth, but the way. It's easy to go wrong. We all do. It's easy. If it serves my purpose and desire, it's easy to go wrong. Anybody would like to smash rules and just go, even if it's one way, he would like to use it a different way if he could be allowed.
And you see one way.

The movie. Don't you wish that movie would start late? Don't you? And if they started on time, don't you think that they were wrong, that they couldn't wait even a few minutes for you? Because your car parking was a problem? Put it any way you like. Don't you feel angry when bank rebounds your check? Do you consider you didn't have money? Don't you blame the bank? They could have just called you and not rebound the check. You might have run the bank and give the money. Do you think that you should have put the money before it got rebounded in the bank? Don't you feel weird about someone who went whizzed by car, your car, as if speedier than you, though would be still within rules, and you thought it crazy? What was the reason that person had to go fast? And so many other things like that. When we think we are wrong, how many of us, at what times, how many times in a lifetime, a day or a month, we feel we're wrong. Not everybody's wrong, but when do we feel, do you know? When we're in good mood. Do we otherwise feel we're wrong when we're really wrong? We don't. And if anybody tells you, doesn't your mood get corrupted that time? Doesn't your so-called halfway divided mood, good and bad, got more worse if somebody blamed you're wrong or told you you're wrong? You take it easy. How many of us take it easy when we are wrong, when somebody tells us? How many times, if we were to calculate in our day, month and years, that we consider we are wrong and right? We always consider more we are right than wrong, all of us. How many of us think that if somebody was didn't do this, and I mean, I did it because somebody else did like this, otherwise I wouldn't have. I mean, in other words, I did wrong only because somebody else did, no? Had he not done that, I wouldn't have been wrong. Don't we think mostly so? Don't we think mostly, why do you blame me when so-and-so had done some other thing? But that's, they know, that person. When I'm talking about me, I talk about me, isn't it? It's not because of someone else. And couldn't I, in this life or day or month, would have done better had been the conditions different? If the rain had not come, I would have gone to satsang. Supposing, just fictitious example. But we have seen mad people in storms and thunderstorms heading towards and using snake as a rope to go to their beloved. Under any conditions of climate. Who decides these things? Isn't it again you and me according to my and your desires? Which thing prompts us? And do I not save myself only because, to put my self-image, only because exactly inherently everybody feels that there's some great image within us. And that makes us hungry for self-image. Because there must be some great vision within us. But we are forsaking that, forgetting that, not knowing that, we are applying to the outer case of self-image without having the merits for that. But inherently it comes from our real good vision within. Must be a great image, you know. Sarupa. Sarupa in Sanskrit. Self-image is not a new word. Sarupa is a Sanskrit word for that, self-image. Sarupa. But they are talking that Sarupa self-image of the inside vision. That my real image, my real prakash, my real radiance, my real what you call the pristine glory. But then we apply this way, therefore, one is Caesar's, one is God's, that's

Images of Caesar, realization is for God. So what does it come to? Therefore, if I care for my self-image, am I not being very ungodly, very undivine? If I'm caring for my self-position, self-image, what am I saying actually? That I'm a mammon. I'm not God's. If I'm God's, what is my self-image? Vision of God is enough. My self-image is fictitious. If I am pouncing on self-image, am I not denying God? In the name of God? What's the otherwise difference between God and Mammon? What is difference actually? Denial of God in reality is Mammon. Though we may cover it up with a belief in the God, that's different. Belief is to be a plus live. When I believe something, I should ask myself, am I being that and living that? Not, I'm not a believer. Pure mathematics. Am I living with reservations or resistance or hang-ups and block? Then I'm not loving. It's choked up. It's halfway or whatever portion. Therefore, this very line, what is God, what is worldly life, what is spiritual life, what is materialism and what is spirituality, the very question is foolish. Life should be always spiritual or divine, put it the way you want to put it. Life should be all godly, should be all religious, it all should be divine, spiritual. What is material and how am I to do my duties in the world also satisfy God? Just a foolish question. It's all for God, it's all for divine, it's all for spirit. So naturally there's a question. Isn't it our muddied, confused mind asking this question? Therefore this question cannot be answered really. There are two questions in the world which cannot be answered. Only. One, if you're asking a realized soul, are you realized? It's a foolish question. The one who asks is foolish, the one who answers is also foolish. And the question which cannot be answered, where to draw the line? What is materialism and what is spirituality? Or what is divine and what is world? That question cannot be answered. Both are invalid questions. One who answers is foolish, one who asks is foolish already. Now then, if you put a silken cloth and glorify the stupidity, that's different. You can create any philosophy or delusions. Very easy. So those who care for self-position, self-image are the ones who are denying God right away, not later. That's atheism in its own self. It's already Mammon, already a satanic. I don't use or Satan, you know that. I'm just using for the explanation's sake. It's already undivine. So they may do in the name of divine, because there are pictures of God, you know, hanging. And they are doing for him in the sense, at least outwardly, to gratify themselves inwardly. But gratification is no realization. Please understand the difference. Gratification is no realization. On the contrary, it blinds more. The more you gratify yourself, the more you take yourself away from God. In other words, let me make it simpler. I did say earlier though. More desires weakens you. But that doesn't mean you should not live or do and have. Let divine give you that. Let God decide it for you. Let His will be your desires. That you will make you have and do and possess. Pauperism is for those who choose to, like ascetics. Is not imposed upon anyone.
Those who have accepted the self-poverty, that's different. They've taken vow of poverty, that's different. If they've chosen to be paupers, that's fine. That's their way. There's nothing to pity them about. But if the pauperism is kind of pounced on you or imposed on you, that misery is brought by you. Wherever. So then, if you have lost the peace or the love or the freedom or the strength, you have lost it. As we said, normally by your karmas, but to make it more scientific, you lost it because you have done it for you. And you are the loser. That's the logic. If you weren't doing it for you, you wouldn't be the loser because you didn't have anything to lose. Then you wouldn't have anything. No, you would have as divine would want. As God would want, as your spirit would guide you. That's the way you would have it. So ask yourself, is the spirit guiding you what you are doing and having and speaking and whatever? Is your spirit like a finger of fire guiding you? You need to suffer. Let's put it this way, to be going on extremes. If the divine and God would make you suffer, inside you will be peaceful. Outwardly you will be seemingly suffering. If you have chosen you to suffer for something to be crucified, inside you will be joyful. If not joyful, at least peaceful, relaxed. You won't see really in the suffering sense. As if you are playing. You see, therefore the pride, the proud, the selfish, something just have no reason to exist. The selfishness are again pride are with those who have the belief in the religion of meism. They live for themselves. They are the ones who can be proud and selfish. They have the reason to be so. To hold on to those whatever weirdness. Others don't. If you're the holy man to realize soul or such liberated souls, you see they're humble, they're selfless, they couldn't do otherwise. They have no reason to be selfish and proud. For what? They don't believe in the religion of meism. They just don't. Caesar doesn't exist. And that's their freedom. That's called liberation of the soul. Where you have no fear, where you have no anxiety. Where you have no sense of suffering, where you have no hatred, the liberation of soul, where there you are not confused, where you are not tug of war fighting for something, you are not struggling to exist. We are not even ambitious to achieve. You are just having. Let alone the absolute realization of simultaneously existing at all places and all times as pervaded being, omniscient and omnipresent. That may be too far for Lord and Ishwar. But that's fact. If you could not appear, disappear and reappear simultaneously, if that wasn't the truth, reality wouldn't have no meaning. That may be too far for human beings as such, but at least in a life situation, so far religion is concerned, beliefs are concerned, materialism and spirituality are concerned, God and the world, and clashes between the high values and low values are concerned, we can at least do that much to solve. Absolute realization apart. So I am for absolute realization, but I know it's not a common occurrence or common achievement or rather to everybody could do that. Potentially, yes. But we can at least come down to some other areas where we could, as human beings, do. To solve the same problems which you and I are wanting to solve.
Whether it's poverty or hunger or disease, decay, death, miseries, problems, clashes, tug of wars, give and take, bargaining, politics, games of the mind, in those areas. We are not trying to betray in the name of faith. We are not betraying in the name of devotion to the Lord. At least we can solve those problems. If we do not become selfish to the point of betraying, still making God believe that I love you. At least those things, you know, within our jurisdiction we can do. Do we have absolute realization to those high souls, seven sages of the seas, or the high advent masters of the great high, what they call? Those high masters, what they call? Ascended masters, right. Or something like that. Leave those things unto them. They will care for absolute realization. At least do the common things. Okay, I love you, Lord, then let me love you, not betray you underneath. It's not everybody's duty, but at least there are human traits which we are aware of. At least those we can correct. In other words, as I generally used to say years back, let's refine this raw material at least. We cannot change gold to silver, but at least that ore of the gold we can clear and polish, make it refine at least. That much we can do. Maybe you cannot be omnipotent, omnipresent, and omniscient, pervaded all the time. Okay, leave that alone to God, okay. As a soul, as a human being, we can be liberated from at least baser elements. We're stuck on self-image and untruths, and our griefs and angers and anxieties and foolishness, games of the mind, stupidities, betrayals. At least we can free ourselves from those things. Deliberate misunderstandings, not only misunderstandings genuinely, but imposed upon ourselves to hide ourselves, at least we can correct those. Avoidance of hatreds, taking sides unnecessarily on untruth sides, yes. Trying to look different than I would be otherwise, at least we can do that. Veda said one good thing. You cannot belch differently than onion if you have eaten onion. Whatever you hide it, it will come out. And you belch, whatever chewing gums you put in your mouth, you will belch on him if you are eating it. That's Vedic aphorism, boy.

in your nook and corner somewhere, or hearing a nice piece of music that stirs up your mind a little bit. You'll hide it again, but truth will come out. Or while writing, reading, truth will come out to you. You hide it again that time. But up to the time you're hiding or suppressing, up to that time you're suffering continuously. Could do otherwise. Your show of happiness will be also underneath suffering. Your show of boldness, I am okay. Underneath you are telling you are not okay, boy. And then you begin to throw tantrums, naturally, because you're not going the right way. You're not facing yourself, you're not accepting the truth, you're hiding or you're suppressing or whatever. Since the suffering continues due to that, then only thing remains to throw tantrums. That's one thing, babies when throw tantrums. When adults do, how would you deal with tantrums? You cannot condemn them either, saying, well done, you suffer. You have to be compassionate. What will you do? Will you allow them to suffer? They'll be quite kind of what we call meaning lack of mercy. What would you do? Because throwing tantrums itself is suffering too, really. Let's say we try and be clever and to, you know, have our points as we want. When something fails, you're defeated. Either accept the defeat humbly, then the chapter changes. If not, you throw tantrums. Throwing tantrums is another way of not accepting the truth still. That's why we're throwing the tantrums. They throw tantrums as another way of escaping again. But that doesn't help. It's you again who are suffering. So what will you do? The world waits. God waits. Guru waits. Till you come to senses to understand the matters. You leave alone to them, to their karmas. See how much we lose, we don't think about these things. The things we humanly could do, why wouldn't we do? Leave aside the ultimate realization, where you'll have absolute transcendence to the reality, to the light, where you will be purely conscious, where you will be really swimming in the blissful ocean, which is our goal. I'm saying leave aside only because we cannot do this even human things commonly applicable and practical and possible. We cannot just give a colorful kind of vision about the absolute realization all the time. And we cannot even transcend these our hodgepodge of natural habits. How can we jump all the habits and just get into that blissful ocean? Or if you, or me, okay, let me say me. If I give up two habits, I'm replacing them by two other habits, showing I'm changing. Am I being psychologist? No. Exactly not. Have I changed? Now, if you ask that question, I don't think that question is as stupid as the two ones I referred to. Am I not changing? No, you're just replacing the habits. If there is a change, God bless you. Honey? You know, I used to do such and such thing, I'm not doing that. Isn't that a progress? I say, but there are a few other things you are kind of, again, adopted. If there's a change, I don't know. Maybe worse. To work upon those two habits may be better than replacing by new habits, which again you'll have to replace one day or change. It's better you already worked upon two habits, continue. Makes things easier, huh? Then replace by a new one, and again, those new ones you have to work upon, anew.
which makes a laborious design. It's better to work upon where you are. That's why Veda said famous aphorism again. It's better to dig the well at one spot, even if you go deep, rather than digging at seven spots, few feet each time and getting no water. It's laborious to go on, no doubt about it. It's perseverance, patience, and some kind of dedication and some kind of concentration. But that's worth doing than shifting the concentrations and shifting the ideals and shifting the games of the minds just to look, I'm doing, I'm progressing or better. Just our divine house cleaning. They don't know what divine is even. They are not even starting devotion and faith of the elementary kind. They will declare in the ads in the paper, divine house cleaning. They don't even achieve the common minimum devotion and faith concentration to the Lord. But then escape, somewhere I have to look divine, house cleaning. That's divine. Not that house cleaning is not divine, I don't mean to say that. But avoiding the divine and making house cleaning divine, it's the same thing again, you are trying to have and not be. You're trying to possess but not be his. You're avoiding the divine and have house cleaning divine. You understand what I mean? You're avoiding the very center of your concentration and doing for the center. You see my point? You are avoiding Lord of the religion and being trying to be religious without him. You see what point? These things we can do as human beings. I wouldn't say educated beings because I don't think education as such academic gives us greater wings for spirituality. I don't think so. Waste time. Not at least this kind of education. Avoiding the very center of this life and living the life just has no meaning. The sinful life. Or using the center for me is an amendment type of religion. It's not analysis. Simply it is or it is not. It's the truth or it's not truth. That's it. I'm not drawing any gray areas. There isn't. Either there is light or there is no light. Either you're truthful or you're not truthful. Oh, sometimes not truthful. I used to hear this in earlier years. I wasn't preaching vegetarianism at all. Nor I meant one should or should not. That isn't my mission. But at times some questions would come up. I would say, are you vegetarian? Mostly. Sometimes I say, "What? I don't eat red meat." And now I had never heard that meat is not red, because in India we thought meat is always red because of blood in it. This is the first time I was hearing, I don't eat red meat. That I said, which of the meat exists? Oh, this. Okay. So I began to, of course, adopt these languages, but I would hear that time, I'm mostly vegetarian, or sometimes I'm vegetarian. I said, I never heard. Oh, in India they don't. I said, you're vegetarian or you're not? If you're eating sometimes, you're not, simply. It's a way of thinking. There are certain cultures where certain beliefs are. And sometimes, yeah, I know I'm sometimes kind of speak untruth. You know, but sometimes I mostly whatever I'm truthful. I said, that's not called truthful. But is it possible to tell the truth all the time, 100%? I said, no. In Kali Yuga, in Iron Age, you have been exempted or kind of, what you call, 25% exemption. 75% at least truth. If you're not, then you're not. 25% is grace period. Now how will you calculate? Can you possibly and truthfully, honestly calculate 25% untruth and 75% truth in your life day to day? How would you keep the notes? Where? How do you remember these things? Put on a book or what?
Who's deciding? Again. Is not my self-image I create and mostly I speak truth? I've not even calculated. I've not even put the graph or the statistics before me in a book or wherever memory. Even then, I consider I mostly, I sometimes truth, you know, this world, you cannot be truthful always. True, but what extent? That will determine your existence. Truth shall exist. Who is giving the certificate to whom? Without calculation, without analysis, without computers. It's a fictitious answer. Had I kept the notes, yes, I could say, okay, today I spoke two truths, one untruth, or like that. Then it would be all right. Nobody has kept that record. Nobody. It's only guesswork. But that's the modern civilization. One of the epidemics is this guesswork is supposedly believed the truth. But they guess it says that happened. And that's very common epidemic. Every guesswork they will say as if they is what they know is right. I said, but I think it, I said, you are yourself, so you think it is so, which means it's not that you know it really. Why are you putting it so emphatically true? That's one of the modern civilization's epidemics. It's not a search of truth, it's a search of guesswork. And do you want to others believe you what you guess? It's very common. Knowing that you don't know, you want others to believe that you know. I'm not saying American or Indian. I'm not putting nationalities at all. I'm saying modern. Because modern is the word has been eulogized as a higher being superior than others who are not modern. Isn't that true? Moderns supposedly have the air of superiority around them wherever they live and go do. Underneath they're all hollow. There's no substance, there's no depth. And they want others to believe this guesswork of superfluity as reality. Even the untruth speakers, most of them, will like to others believe he's truthful. And underneath you know it's not truth. You see, these at least things in the human nature we could correct. Leo Sayadaw initiated disciples. They have more responsibility on their shoulders. At least they could do. This is a reality, it's not something which we can play hoax with. It's a blunt thing. Therefore they call it in Vedas another aphorism. Reach the reality is to walk bare feet on the razor's edge. May sound scary. Yeah, but it's not that way, it's a metaphor, you know. You have to understand the simile about it. It's not that actually you have to walk on the razor's edge with the bare feet. That's not what it means. It's a metaphor.

students I could take, Indian or otherwise. Well, why they wouldn't care for this academics? They knew that's hollow. It has no substance. It has outer only glittering to make others believe it is great. Nothing beyond it. This made them to even give up and go for inner spiritual education. It's not whether they renounced or not, that's the outer form, but in a sense, they just didn't care for it only because it had no substance. Nothing it gives to us. I don't mean you shouldn't go to college and school. That's not my point. Point is, that's not a real education, that's all. You can learn that typing for typing's sake. You can learn the history for knowing history, but even that's questionable. History is only about battles and wars and kings. What about the other cultural, civilized, scientific view? That's not in the history. Only who conquered whom, who killed whom, how many the planes got down and how many soldiers were what? This is only history we have. Where's the cultural side of it? Where's the religious side of it? Buddha is not a historical figure, Krishna is not a historical figure, Jesus is not a historical figure, it doesn't come in history because they didn't conquer the armies. You see the hollowness? If I go on up to 12 o'clock at night. Economics? One is economic side rich, one is poor side. Hunger, starvation, famines. Economics are there. Great economics. Deficit budgets by the economists. What does it show? Hollowness. Take any form. Life. Furnishing well in the modern possible ways. Gadgets and each thing in such a way clean and it looks very civilized. But sit down with them and search the problems of the life itself. Many problems there. Diseases apart. All those gadgets, the strength of the civilization, furnishing and whatever, what you call modern implements, communication satellites and things. What problems it creates. Scientists can say, I don't mean to blame scientists as such, for scientists discover only or invent, but the users. They'll tell you, this missile, within 50 miles radius, by the time, if you're in a sink in the kitchen, you're dropping the fork in the sink, within that 50 miles, this missile, within that time, as the fork falls from your hands into the sink, anything else in 50 miles radius will evaporate. What an achievement. Everybody will kill. They're glorifying, no? What? Is hollowness. Is achievement or is destruction? Anything you point it out. Take modern medicine, antibiotics. Everybody now knows it suppresses, only suppresses symptoms. Doesn't solve the problem of the disease. Everybody hanging on. Anything else doing anything realistically will be illegal. Who's ruling whom? Might over right or right over might? We can go on in these hundreds of things. That how we are diverted from the center and the divine, the God, the spirit, the truth and the reality is shameful. We are part of it, of course. Either we are victims or victimizers, whichever way we look at it. We are in the same boat. But where are results? Even everybody says, in the modern world too, something which works is to be genuine. So let's judge alone by their definition what works, and let's see what has worked. That will be real and true. Has marriage counseling worked? Have sociology worked? Have families come together? Have peace more been? Have happiness increased? Has poverty reduced? Has disease reduced? Just answer yes and no. Has love increased? Has satisfaction, harmony increased? Has natural sympathy, compassion to suffering people has increased? Has real help in the name of help has helped others? Take the notes. Say yes and no simply.
as people were more united everywhere in the same nation or internationally, or different pockets of the same town and city. Practically in every city in the world, there are many pockets you can't go through even after 7 p.m. You can't enter those areas in every city of the world. At 6 or 7 p.m., leave a site after 12. You can't even pass through safely. Is that civilization? Is a product of education? Modes of communications. Have they created more accidents and more deaths and decay or safety? Ask any question. And take the statistics. I don't have figures, but you read and you see and you can know these things. As psychology, I don't mean to say counselors, psychologists and psychiatrists, but as a psychology education has reduced the psychological imbalances and problems or if not. Our people still have more nervous breakdowns and psychological deformities and imbalances. And why? Is it not because we have really created more and more desires and central gravitations in us? Gratifications. Put it differently. Have we not become more selfish in the name of modernity and individuality? I don't mean you and me here sitting everybody, I'm talking in general. And the more individualist and selfish we have become, the more modern we're acquiring people, possessing people, haven't more suffered in a sense, creating more imbalances and deformities, nervous breakdowns and suffering separations and missings and loss of love and peace and health. I'm talking about just human traits. Leave aside absolute realization. In absolute realization, no desires. No selfishness, no greed, no attachments, no possessiveness, sense of possession. Nothing like that. But supposing that as a human life we need certain things, okay. Then only two ways. You can only do for the divine and live for him and have and do possess. Or just live for the divine and everything else shall be added unto you. There's no other third way except for Mammon. Who are worshippers more today in the world of Mammon or God, in the real sense? Doing the name of religion, I'm not talking about alternative therapies. If you go on thinking this way, we're not judging any particular person, but in general, and apply to ourselves, where do we stand with the pure, genuine, realistic statistics? And then see where I am, I won't ask for drawing the line. If I'm drawing the line, I'm just simply saying I don't want to be for the divine and God. Exactly, I'm confessing that. If I'm caring for my self-image underneath of any kind, I'm denying the vision of God. If I'm selfish, I'm denying the truth and love of others. I cannot be selfish and love others either. And together you cannot do these things. You cannot be proud and selfish and then also say you serve the Lord. You cannot. Proud ones don't. So either you are for divine or you are not. That's it. You cannot be faithful and betraying both, you know. Is that sometimes I'm faithful, sometimes I'm betray? No. Sounds very practical language, but just doesn't work that. If sometimes you betray, you'll betray. Faithful soul won't do that. Peter denied three times. Of course he repented, he got all right, but Judas didn't. He had to commit suicide. I don't mean to commit suicide. I'm not for it. I'm simply saying we should change. Suicide is an escape, no solution.
And that's why they commit suicide, because they don't want to face themselves. They just don't want change. That's why they do that. If they were to change and face themselves, they had no reason to suicide. God gave them human birth. And they could have, you know, used it for divine and good purposes. There's no use saying, I can't face it. You don't want to. You don't want change. Because you want to do for you. Why would otherwise you just go inside with, what were their name, those priests? He just wanted to escape. It wasn't the solution. I'm not for suicide. Human birth is sacred. According to Vedas also there's aphorism. There's a sin to commit suicide. But some people do. They want to escape. They don't face themselves. They won't tumble down their little ego. They couldn't be a little humbler. If they had become, they couldn't commit suicide, because they would understand what they have to do. So, what I'm trying to point out, that within our reach as a human beings, we could do certain things without jumping to the high enlightenment question, self-realization or absolute liberation. That's the goal, though. But we could do on the lower levels. And we, meaning who understand better, today rational beings,

ever knew, except that there should be every time inspiration, joy, fulfillment, satisfaction. Keep the eye on these things. There's auspiciousness, there's beauty in the creation, transformation and maintenance. Transformation equivalent to destruction. What generally we say destruction is transformation. What we call death is simply a transformation, recreation, regeneration, remolding. Pessimistic language calls it death, something totally finished. Nothing totally finishes. It changes, it transforms. This is a common knowledge. But when we lose the eye and attention upon the common sense and common normal meanings, we do no doubt become very serious philosophers and thinkers. But we lose the point, because the real issue is very simple, a matter of common sense. Normal common sense is knowledge. Put it vice versa. Knowledge is simple. When we give it too much intricate, serious meanings, trying to dissect its abbreviations or syllabus, and we make it more complex, and it becomes very difficult to understand. Truth is simple, God is simple, you and I should be simple. When our Father in heaven is simple, you and I have no right to be complex. If we are having that imposition of complexity right on us, we are missing the simple point. That means we are losing the common sense. Let us suppose and believe that we were born with the knowledge, not only this birth, let us say wherever we were born. We are born with simple knowledge, direct. And if we cannot maintain that simplicity and give it a shape different than it should be, then we become serious about it. It is difficult then to get knowledge, because it's difficult to eradicate the complexity. Once we are used and habituated into complications, intricacies and seriousness, certainly then we miss the simple innocence, simple simplicity, simple purity, these three things, innocence, purity, and simplicity. We miss this simply. Why? Because if we remain innocent, childlike, simple, we will be looked upon as dullards, knowing nothing, good for nothing, impractical, not belonging to this world. So much the better. As if there is no finer or better world at all, let us belong to that. Truth, beauty and goodness are simple, pure, innocent, respectively. We are shy of becoming simple. I think that's the biggest danger, or rather difficulty. It's not difficult to be simple. We are shy of becoming simple, and I sympathize, because we generally follow the majority. And if the majority has become complicated, intricate and complex, then the minority feels shy and they follow the majority, as if the rule of the majority is the law. Sometimes yes, but not always. Minority could be on the truth and majority on the falsehood. There the majority does not rule. Quality rules, not quantity. Majority has believed. Death is real, it is sad, it is complete, stop.
no green light after that. So much so that certain religions even wrote, there's no rebirth. Full stop for all times to come. They took death very seriously. Till three cheers to the scientists. They say cheers or cheers? Cheers, no? I'm sorry. I've been all along doing this mistake. I always say three cheers. I'm sorry. Yeah, I test the brain, but doesn't give the realization. Simplicity, purity, innocence. I don't think we have ever grasped the full implication of the word innocence. Let's try a little way so that's clear. What is innocence? I don't know Webster dictionary's meaning, but if somebody could quote, I would be happy to hear it. We do misunderstand how we adults working in the complex world of today, inclusive of strifes, tensions, seriousness, high brows thinking with the fingers on the forehead and crescent moon glasses on the tip of the nose. Innocence is for children, they think so, believe so. I agree. I'm not contradicting anything. I'm simply saying let us understand things anew, in a refreshed manner. Yes, innocence is the quality of a child. By becoming adults, does it mean we have finished with the childhood? Or is in continuity something? Not rejecting the childhood, but in continuity. I wouldn't say childhood is a foundation. Is it not a continuity of certain learning from childhood to the old age? Where we end a childhood? 10 years, 6 years, 12 years, 4 years, what? Where's the judgment? Where do we finish childhood and start adulthood? Is the age the factor for deciding this? Is the continuity of learning from birth to death? At age of 70, some people could be children. At the age of 10, some people could be seriously adults. But when we say childlike innocence, it's not ignorance we are talking about. Innocence is not ignorance. Innocence is simplicity, just straightforward, frank simplicity. What you know, you know. What you don't know, you don't know. No double personality, no double-facedness, no double caricature. That's innocence. Transparently from the bottom of the heart to the physical skin. Same. That's innocence. That innocence makes us enter the kingdom of God, not adulthood. Our body may grow, our mind may grow, but the heart should be simple, pure, innocent. That childlikeness they have talked about. In parables when they talk, you know they have to give some examples. Straight language is often philosophical. Parables and fables make things easier. That is why they said childlike, innocent, simplicity. What does it mean actually? All this. Purity, simplicity, innocence, what does it mean? Just truth. Same thing. Truthful ones are innocent and pure and simple. These are all the qualities of truth. Child sees and says the same thing, thinks and says the same thing, whether sensible or nonsensical. That's innocence. It's not therapy. It's a real common sense nature. If we come back to that or this, problem is over. We were simple, we became complex, we come back to be simple again, innocent. Innocent is

The innocent ones are the conscience. That simplicity. In that innocence and simplicity lies common sense and beauty and goodness and truth. And the world is heaven. They are not inexperienced, they are not impractical. They simply know there's no fuss much about to make fuss about anything in the world as we are doing it. There's nothing to make a fuss about. We want to show it very great, make a fuss about it, make it complex and complicated, write encyclopedias. Show it is great. And scientists today say, it's not great, just as it was millions of years back. Same atoms, same things. Just realize this common attitude, the simple, the truth, the innocent, the pure. It doesn't take time to be so, provided we have will to be. If we want knowledge, wisdom, unalloyed, unconditional enlightenment, the light surrounds you all the time as a halo. Everybody is the embodiment of light. Not only so, everybody is vibrating light. Not vibrating light from. It's an embodiment, it's a mass of light. We have given formation to it, eyes and nose and ears and skin, whatever, legs and arms. That has simply thickened, materialized into gross form, that's all. It is as shimmering light is. It has not degraded in the sense, unless we use the language. Light has not degraded to the gross thing. It has just materialized into that as a plane. The plane this way. It's all the embodiment, mass of light. But this can be realized just by simple innocence and purity. That's all. Be innocent. Don't make, excuse my harsh words sometimes, just avoid diabolisms. Avoid hypocrisies. They are complexities. Avoid double-facetedness, is artificiality, unnatural. If you are natural, you are innocent. Avoid face-saving devices, including cosmetics. Cosmetics do not make us beautiful. I'm not necessarily referring to physical cosmetics. I mean mental cosmetics. They do not make the mind or heart beautiful. Naturality, yes. Supposing naturality proves that I am not beautiful, my mind and heart, okay. At least I see it, and then I begin to become beautiful. But if I double-face it, make a diabolism on it, or impose hypocrisy upon it, I can never drive away my ugliness if it is there. It's only when I see it, then I have the provision to change it. So innocence is not just a simple virtue. It's a very basis for regeneration again, if you want to. We avoid all these complexities and complications. Be straight. Be simple, innocent. Avoid these double-facedness, hypocrisy. Saving devices for skin and face, looking prestigious, not necessary. Innocent ones are always worshipped. They have not lost the prestige as per biographies. No innocent one ever was condemned for the time being, but worshipped again for all eternity. They didn't lose their position. For the time being, they might have been condemned as dullards. The very condemners worshipped them afterwards and built temples on them. Though seemingly knowing nothing, some people proved to be knowing so much later on as the time passed. Simplicity and innocence regenerates wisdom. Every child may not be wise, but childlikeness in adulthood does make you wise. Complexities do not. Not only complexity, dualism even doesn't, but to say multiplicity. What religion

taught then, philosophy teaches today. What those without MA, PhD people wrote and said and lived. Our PhDs and MAs are making thesis on them. It's not bad to do that though. But they didn't preach to us by writing thesis, please. They taught us these things to be. If the aim of thesis is to be, I agree. If the aim of thesis is to pass degrees, we are simply evolving our brain, nothing else. It's an intellectual progress, which we can appreciate, but doesn't solve the basic problems. Take an oath for 1 week at least, or a month, or a day. Let us be innocent, pure and simple. Let's try 1 day, 3 days, 7 days, and see the results. Not only here in the camp, but in your day-to-day life, because that's the way it should be. Everybody can be innocent on the banks of the river or forest or redwood area, but in our day-to-day life, ashram, home, job, whatever, church, temple, wherever, let's try 1 day, 3 days, 7 days. But we are the ministers of God's temple, His body. And when He preached, be simple, be innocent, be truthful. Let's practice this. 7 days, 3 days, 1 month, 1 day, and see the results. You'll simply relax and release. There will be no friction, there will be no conflict, there will be no tug of war anywhere. All these complexities and complications bring conflicts and confusions. Simplicity and innocence does not. You are simple, you weep, finish. God is pleased. The weeping and the crying of the simple one affects God, not of the complex ones. God allows them to weep on and on till many drums are filled in. Why? They have to come back to the simplicity. By simplicity again, I mean straightforward truthfulness, that's all. As you are, so you show, so you become. Transparency. This is the basis of any religion. All the religions teach this. And the religion which no name we call eternal religion, first, whatever it is, teaches the same. Be natural, be having common sense, you are already wise. Don't put the shelves or the shells on the common sense. The more you dissect, analyze, the more you're making it complex. Truth is to be, not to experiment. But if we experiment, we are just allowing another time to pass on, that's okay. So the formula is there. How to be innocent, simple, and pure. First is, of course, always the will. We have to will to be so. Then it will be difficult because habits, former past habits, will come in the way and will prevent us from becoming simple, because the rest of the world is not simple. So it's difficult for me. My wife is not simple, my husband is not simple, so-and-so is not truthful, so-and-so is not innocent. I alone, just island, isolated in the whole desert, what can I do? I'm the only oasis. Difficult. Previous habit, committed habits, committed obligations prevent us from becoming this simple which we were originally. Therefore it is difficult. First is the will, second is these habits coming into way, so how to fight or eradicate or be free from such things. Then we create counter habits of practices, meditation, yoga, prayer, kneeling, study, what not, guidance under the master,
penances, austerities, sacrifices, renunciations, and what not, selfless actions, good works. These are counter habits. In order to affect the previous habits, to nullify them gradually. When we have done this, after the will comes a habit and counter habits and counter practices. Still, the journey is not over. Then we come to the dark night after this evening. After the will and counter practices, dark night does come. I don't think there is exception, and even if there is exception, it would not disprove the rule. On the contrary, comes dark night, as if hopelessness, despair, achieving nothing, counter-affected the previous habits, so those are gone, this is not there, will has been applied, now what? Nothing achieved. It is all in the air. As if North Pole hanging in the air. Comes a dark night, comes a despair, comes the disappointment, something we wished, had faith in, but didn't achieve, having done what we were asked to do, if we have done it. This is not my language, actually. I'm just putting in human language. If I were to say my language, I would say no. Those who have will sincere to achieve will have no dark night and despair, I'm sure, with their faith in God or Master intact. But that's my language. May not apply to everybody. But let us go by the human trend, that they do meet with this dark corner or night or the bottleneck, traffic jam. You can't reverse, there are so much line, bumper to bumper, cars are standing at the back. You want to go forward, lights are red, they are not turning to green. You want to turn right and the crossroads written, no entry to the right. You want to turn the left, written, no entry to the left. You have to go one way, and one way is red light. And when the red light turns into green. Huge line, till the line passes off, again the red light comes in between. Just three cars before you. I mean, it's all disappointments, despair, dark night. And you have something urgent to do. I don't know what is that urgent in the world, except seeing the light and God. I don't think anything is urgent. But again, using the human language, sympathetically, supposing you have the urgent thing to do, you can't leave the car and walk either. They will tow away your car. I mean, all around you are just tied. Your hands, arms and necks, everything is tied and you want to come soon and you can't do it. Habits have been counterfeited, will has been applied, hopes have been increased to the climax, and it seems hopelessness and helplessness, wretchedness, nothing achieved. And when you look around, where is my master who told me all these things to do? And at that moment, I tell you, this culprit guru even is not available. You want him there and then to help you, please turn all the lights green and make the cars disperse by your occultism. Just wish it. My car just runs through clear road. Master, I've served you the whole life. Where are you now at this very bottleneck, dark night, when you are needed the most? You are available the least. I mean, it's a problem. Dark night. I mean, it's bottleneck and whatever you call it. Our life gets stranded. And then comes despair, there comes disappointments, failures. I don't mean committing suicide, but something like that. We wish as if even that would happen. At that juncture, this is the third thing after the counter-affecting habits are created, that even then we arrive at the dark night of the soul, they call it. This bottleneck, this dark night, what you call of the soul. People who are on the path of devotion or the dualism, they say, God, never end this search, because once I get you, my whole joy is over. They say, let me go on chewing, or rather, testing the sugar candy, rather than just finishing and go in the stomach and it's gone. Yeah, that's a stage. But whatever you call it, it's material, though.
Whether you call it dark night of the soul or you call it the climax of your longing and joy, and you feel good about it, whatever you call by the language, that does come. And the darkest hour does precede the bright light. The full release from the traffic jam bottleneck, that bottleneck is the preceding factor. For the full release of car, run again at 70 miles per hour for the time being, because every car has to pay the toll, so you go slow. And so many cars, you have to wait. But once you pay the toll, the road is released. Full, run anywhere, no lines even. After some time, lines will come. For the time being, no lines even. Get a full release. At that time, what do we require? At the bottleneck, at the dark night of the soul, there's one golden rule. Be patient. Golden virtue. That's tested there at the end. There are many good virtues, humility, forbearance, endurance, whatnot. But most golden virtue is patience. We take patience as, let me be patient for a few minutes, then I'll see. Patience is not for a few minutes or a few hours. Patience is till you get it, whatever the time limit may be. Patience has no planned timing. Okay, I shall try to be patient for 5 minutes or 10 minutes. After that, if he doesn't come, cancel patience also. Patience doesn't mean that. Patience means carry it on till you get it. That's patience. So the will, counter habits or counter practices to nullify the previous habits, in the dark night and the patience. Till you pay the toll, the gates open, you get released. Just stand there. That's a squeezing moment. How long shall I wait? Till the gates open, naturally. Go on knocking. Because that's your goal. This is simple common knowledge. That's all. This is what common sense I was talking about. Patiently stand at the gate and knock. What else? That doesn't need your philosophy and diagrams and blueprints. It's common sense. Wait till you get it, because you say this is your goal. Why do you say if you didn't get in a month or 6 months or 10 years, let's reverse the car? Oh, I didn't know there was a toll price here, toll tax. Whatever it is, you pay. You can sell your own body. What is, if you want to reach the inside the gates, you pay the whole car and taxes, everything. You get in. That's common sense. No calculations, no pre-plannings. Patience is needed. Patience has no conditions. You cannot measure the patience within the time limits of days or months or years even, or even births. Be patient till you reach, till you get it. And see the beauty behind. I always see the beauty behind everything, and I've been telling you, I'm sharing this beauty with you. It's not the patience, only golden virtue, which makes you wait and eventually enter into the kingdom of God. But there's a beauty in that patience too. What? Do you know, if you learn to have that unconditional patience, do you know what the beauty is? You'll be free from all anxieties, worries and frictions. Impatience causes all confusions, frictions and conflicts. There's a beauty, there's not only the direct benefit of the patience to enter the gates, but also there's a byproduct. Gets you free from anxieties and frictions and worries. Patience knows no worries, patience knows no anxieties. A contradiction if you maintain so. That having patience is still you have worries, it's contradiction. That means when you are worrying, you are not patient. You are not waiting really for the things to happen for you. You are simply waiting at the gate. Having tried all things, the will, the counter practices, what we were talking about practices, the efforts. Having put the efforts and prepared and making your conditions intact, ripe, mature,
even then let go. Now we are going different way, where the traffic was jammed. You cannot avoid this traffic jam when everybody has a car, the roads are limited, and every single person wants to have a car, not even the whole family. You cannot expect but the traffic jam. If there was one car per family, there would not be traffic jam. What I mean mentally is, when you are having so many thoughts and desires and things in your mind, you cannot expect but a traffic jam of the thoughts, worries and anxieties, naturally. You want to keep all the millions of things in the mind and no traffic jam. It has to be bottlenecked somewhere. How shall they pass? Ego is so puny. And we expect everything clear, thoughts and worries and desires and all the plannings and the projections and the selfishnesses and greeds and the attachments and the hypocrisies and all these will just clearly pass through to the kingdom of God. If these things also exist in kingdom of God, why should we aspire for the kingdom at all? We are already nice things. We are already okay. Only because we think it is not okay, therefore we want the kingdom of God, no? How can we take the whole garbage there again? Of this hypocrisy, greed and attachments and untruths and falsehoods and selfishnesses and whatnot. All these make everybody wants to go through the same crossroads. Naturally there will be traffic jam. Every mind has to have greed, every mind has to selfishness, every mind has to have hypocrisy, double facedness. Naturally the mind will be jammed. And we say, confusion. When your pipes block in the home, what do you do? You call for the plumber, $15 an hour. What does he do? He puts all those things inside, you know, and cleans it with the scientific implements. When the confusion arises in mind, what do you need? Guru comes with the bamboo, naturally. What else? He'll clear it. And he, you say he's hurting us. He's not hurting, he's cleaning with a bamboo. The traffic jam, confusion, nothing else. See how it's simple to understand? I said it's common sense. It's common sense. We say it's hurting us. Naturally it hurts us. When you're traffic jammed at the crossroads, it's hurting you. Waiting, no? Impatiently. Machine is on, and every time 2 minutes you run, again you stop. Second you start, and again you stop. I mean, it's hurting. There you cannot abuse the lights, you cannot abuse the policeman, you cannot abuse the corporation county people, you cannot abuse the road makers. Some you have to just go on in that gas pollution, sitting on. There's a confusion, tension, conflict, friction. But who created this? You and me. Cars did not all of a sudden pour from the sky like clouds who shower the water, and all of a sudden cars are jammed on the road. We have planned everything, road numbers, car numbers, company numbers, and every licenses. We have planned everything and produced traffic jam. No? Who did it? You and me. Certainly. Who created the confusion of the mind? Who created this all conflict or competitiveness, mental aggrandizements, gratifications, attachments, greeds, selfishness, aggressiveness, self-assertions, and everybody does it, or mostly. So then it becomes traffic jam, naturally. If two minds were selfish and 90th not, there would be no traffic jam. There will be many roads, less cars. There will be no traffic jam. This is called, in spiritual language, simplification. Simplify. There will be no traffic jam, meaning there will be no dark night of the soul. It's a common sense. That is meant by innocence. Be common, sensical person. Do not keep many thoughts, many desires, many kind of vibrations, waves inside the mind. They will traffic jam. I have already said ego is puny. It cannot hold the unlimited traffic of your thoughts. Simple.
You are trying to load the puny ego with too many structures on it. It cannot hold simply. This they call simplify. Be simple, be childlike, be innocent, so that you're light. You're comfortable, you're convenient, you feel relaxed and released. So then what? Then you get the release. Then you enter the kingdom of God, certainly. Because we are modern doesn't mean we have to be complex and intensified. Intensity is okay, but not tension. Be intense, longing for the God, so that you have no tension in the world. We have all the tensions and pains and aches in the world because we are not feeling pain for God actually. We have no intensity for Him. Once you are intense about God, tension releases in the world. It's something that you open the pressure cock somewhere, and you release from the pressures. All these pressures in the mind are in the world only because we have made too many structures on ego. And it cannot hold so much. If it would hold, would prove that it is capable, and you would not feel the tension. The very fact we feel the tension, confusion, shows we are putting too much load on the ego. So that he had to say, "Come, you are heavy laden, please." He didn't say please though. And find the rest or whatever. What did he mean? He dropped the load from your egos. It's too complex, too complicated. It's unnecessary fabrication. Not because he says or I say, but because you are complaining there's tension and confusion and conflict. Therefore, avoid the burden and the load. This is simplification. Be innocent. Move with the roads and the cars as they are. That is, just take it in a very natural, simple course. Common sense. You move that as natural course. Will not produce tensions. Will not produce conflicts and frictions. Certainly not. And it will be easy for us to be patient. Wait at the gate when he opens. And his gates are not limited like 7 or 8 gates, and cars are millions. So each car has to pay the toll tax, and gates are only 8 or 10. Naturally there are lines, not from this only, even from the other end of the Golden Bay Bridge. Right through the lines are there. Because gates are limited, but gates to the kingdom of heaven, you think are limited? Whole city, 1,000 miles gates. How many cars you need to pour through? If you are accepted, gates are open. If you are simple, true, transparent, if you are pure, innocent, gates opens wherever you are. Gates open. Wherever you may be, if you are innocent, pure and simple, that's all. You have paid the toll tax. Gates open, not 8 or 10, but wherever you are. There's no confusion and bottleneck in God's kingdom. His roads are so golden and well laid that there's never a traffic jam, unless you have no entry, in the sense, unless you are not eligible and worthy of entry. Then that's your problem. It's not the problem of the traffic maker. His roads are clean, gates are open. Or even if they are closed, we simply knock and he opens. We have to be worthy for that, certainly. We cannot avoid that factor. Or whatever the word we may use. It's not a superiority, inferiority complex from God. It's a worthiness, deservedness. So that you are receptive, so that you carry, so that you sustain, so that you absorb. That's called worthiness. You know, capable of absorption. You know, capable of receptivity. That's deservedness. And that is there, gates open. No traffic jam. Let 1 million souls come at one time. So many gates are there. As many the souls, so many the gates. Our worthiness and deservedness. Therefore,
We need to be simple. We need to have common sense. So that complexities, intricacies, plannings are just proved futile. They are futile in the sense already, because if they were really worthwhile, let's say plannings, let us say complexes, thinkings, projections, if they are really valid and were valid, let us say that it would prove by now that we would have solved our problems and tensions and frictions. On the contrary, they are multiplied, the latter ones. The conflicts, the tensions, the frictions have multiplied rather than reduced as per the historicity, which means the projections, plannings and everything. I'm not against. You can raise a question about projection plannings if you have a doubt, so that I elaborate it. I'm not against planning and projections if, provided they are well laid according to truthful transparency. Not otherwise, not diabolically, not selfishly. If you plan selfishly, you're bound to be in tensions. But if you plan innocently, truthfully, well meaning, they will not produce tensions. Any selfish plannings are no plannings. It's a complexity.

attention. Adulthood, bossism, does create tension. Something you have taken the responsibility of. I am a boss, without me, the head, how the things could happen? Okay, let the tensions in the head then, and call the Son of God to relieve you now. It's not easy to be a boss. But common sense, simple. Even if you're a boss and you have a common sense, you're a simple person. Simple-minded, I mean. Not necessarily in a dress or food, but simple-minded, simple-hearted. Even if you're a boss in the world sense, even then you won't have tensions. That simple-hearted ones, whichever position they may be occupying, will have no tensions, will have no conflict. They can easily lay their burden down and relax. Because they're simple-hearted. They have no axe to grind. They have no double-facedness. They're transparent. They have no muddiness. They have no disturbance. Therefore, even if they were made the king of kings, would not be disturbed. Their bossism, as good as any servant on the road. And if they were even servant, they would be king of kings. The carpenter is king of kings, and even if they were made king of Jews, even then, he would have no tensions. But he wanted to prove. It's not necessary to do good to people by becoming only king or a leader. It's not necessary. You could be a simple man, a wanderer on the road and do good to others. It's not necessary to be the high position person. Necessarily not. But he could have proved that even. But it's my guess, if he had become the king of Jews and then did good to the people, he could have been again accused that he just as if came on earth for the position to be just a king of the material world of the earth. He had to prove his own worth, whatever the story he had or other planning he had done or his father in heaven did it. Fine. They had to do according to what they planned among themselves. It's my case. One can do good to others through any position. You may be a clerk, or a manager, or the boss, or the servant, or the holy person, or a common man in the housewife. Everybody could do good. I just become truthful and simple-hearted. Wherever we may be, just common sense. Do not load the mind beyond your power, that's all. Judge, how will you judge the index? Where does the ego end, rather power of ego end? So that you don't put more load. There's a way to judge. There are always positive replies. If we care to know, if we care to do, there are always guidelines. How to know each one's own ego, how much capacity has that beyond which there should be no more load on? Come back to the common sense. Any boat, bicycle, motor car, truck, or your head, physical head, when you put the load, how do you know the capacity is over? Don't you feel it? Don't you feel it? That I can't take more than this? The very way the mind does feel. But we don't stop. Sheer habits, greed, attachment, selfishness. Let us put in more. Who knows, I can carry it. Face the world. Struggle. That's marvelous manlyhood. Increase your capacity to endure by putting more load on it. I don't know whether that mechanics work. I would say the reverse. Why not first increase the capacity and then put more load? We first put more load and then want to make it more capacious. It's a mistake by inadvertence. Reductio ad absurdum doesn't work here in this particular context. You cannot say, let us try, first put more load and then if the capacity increases, let us see that. We'll just break it one day, and we do break it. Not only nervous breakdowns, but just our own patience is lost. Our own endurance gets lost. We do feel at each juncture, this is my limit of the mind beyond which it could not carry. We can feel it. As you put the physical load on your head, you can easily feel,
that you can't take more than that. Your truck, your car, your bicycle, any instrument does know how much to take on it. But then if you get greedy, there's no solution, you just hurt it. And to save one truth, you have to tell other 10 untruths to save it, and it's never saved. Untruth can never be saved. We just prolong and delay it and multiply it and make it more complex. At the end, it explodes. Nervous breakdown, tension, conflicts. We say, is that practical life? As a kingdom of God is not practical, isn't it? The joy, the bliss, the peace, the love, the freedom. That's not practical. It's simple, common sense. So by innocence, by purity, by simplicity, we become worthy, deserving to enter into the kingdom of God. Krishna said same, Buddha has said same things. All the holy people, sages have same things. Be simple, relax yourself. World may be anything, but you take the load what you can carry. And then find rest. Untruth, falsehood can never pierce peace. That is sure. It has been over and over again experimented and decided. The selfishness, the greed, the attachments can never give us peace. They can give us some material benefit, but not peace. They can not make us love others. They cannot make us free. Any position lovingness, any aggrandizements, any bossism, any kind of superseding, unnecessary, any kind of competitive mood, any kind of even make show of being important person in the circle, is against the spiritual laws. Maybe human, it's against the spiritual laws. Let others select you to be important rather than you make yourself important for others. If you make yourself important in the circle, you may succeed in doing so, but you will miss the kingdom of God. Because you are employed in that business now, of being important. Let God choose you and make you important, that's fine. He can take up any Joseph and Abraham from somewhere, make him important. Any Isaac he can take up and make him important. Any Mary he can just pick up and make her bear the Son of God. Let him do it. Do not pose yourself to be important. Importance does not come by self-projection. It comes by its own greatness. Because this is the ego trip. Ego trip will is devoid of the entry of the kingdom of God. Sure. For you, for me, for everybody, this is, it's not, I don't mean it's for the listeners and not for the preachers. It's as good for both. If poison is bad for the audience, the poison is bad for the preacher too. These are the words of common sense. Use the common sense, be innocent, if you deserve it. Be worthy and you will get it. Whatever hitherto might be the conflict, the friction, the losses, can be mitigated. We expect him always to be graceful, unconditionally. And our demands are always also unconditional. This greed, this attachment, create jealousies, prejudices, selfishness, strife, wars, battles, quarrels, what not, makes a hell. Still we want God's grace on the top of it. Be merciful, God, because thy name is such. We have no duty, responsibility to be pure and simple, to be innocent, to be relaxed, to be good, to be beautiful. We have no duty and responsibility. Only he has duty to be graceful and merciful all the time. Just taking advantage of the grace. There's no end to the greed. But that's true of anyone, you, me, everyone. We think by being practical, truthful, clever, untruthful. Clever,
diplomatic, we'll be successful people. It has never proved so far. On the contrary, otherwise it has proved. Simple ones, the truthful, the straight ones have always been worshipped. They have been remembered. Their history has been immortal. Although they have become great, ultimately, it has proved so. They have entered the kingdom of God, those who are simple. They have won the love. Others have lost. The jealous ones, the diplomatic ones have lost the love. They have not won it. The greedy and the attached ones always have incurred the tensions and frictions. That has been a proof, without any exception. It's a common sense. We use this common sense in day-to-day life, wherever we are, including me. The peace, the joy, the freedom, the love are not too far to achieve. These are the words of very Christian religion, not only me personally. And so true with Hinduism, Buddhism too. They're not different words. But I have quoted from the Christian theology only because that's perhaps most heard and known by you. The same thing Hinduism teaches, Buddhism teaches, with little variations. It's true of anyone, East or West, that those who want bliss, those who want freedom, those who want to self-realize, those who want to know, must be simple and innocent, must be free from prejudice, jealousies, dogmatisms, aggrandizements, self-assertions, bossisms, superseding competitions, must be free of all these things. Those who want self-realization. These are do's and don'ts like Ten Commandments. Then only we deserve and are worthy to enter the kingdom of God, not otherwise. There is no partiality involved or bribery involved there. What is to be paid as a toll tax, we have to pay there. There is no rescue. And then be empty and enter. That's a road to self-realization. Be innocent, be pure, be simple.

absorbing now. Your caliber is grasping, like magnet, it catches the thing and absorbs or sinks within you. Then you don't hear much really. Little bit like a seed, it goes in you and just goes on sprouting. Otherwise you'll see month after month, year after year, as if same things come out, as if nature is not changing. I don't mean that pessimistic, but comparatively to the readiness. You'll see same thing year after year, dig year after dig, same stupidity comes out, same part of nature is revealed, you know, as if you feel you're going nowhere, or at the most one step forward, two step backward. Or something you're revolving around only. You know, many times you feel that, if you honestly look at. Not that it's that pessimistic. Certainly we grow in our own way, but it doesn't seem visibly as if, you know, okay, you've reached now on the fifth chakra, you know, or from fourth or third you've gone to fifth vortex, you know. So it's not that pessimistic, but comparatively, when you're ready, the seed goes in, you hatch on that. And, you know, like a hen on the egg, and that begins to grow. That's exactly fertile land, as we call it, ground of the mind or the heart especially. Used to be and still is. Then Master will tell you, this is truth, this is untruth. This is permanent, this is transient, transitory. This is godly, divine. This is worldly, and so on. And you catch it. And your mind absorbs it. Heart just kind of focuses on that. That's number one. That's called aphorism. When the aphorism is told, the majority of people will look at what next. You said it, Brahma Satyam Jagat Mithya, fine. What next? Okay. Be still and know. So then after that what? After that, be still and know, no, naturally. But why we are expecting the noise after that? Why would you expect our be still and know, that's it? But then we wait. Should be interesting after that, you know? This is where commentary starts. The commentary? So he's a great commentator. What he's spoiling the truth, actually. In a sense, diversion. But then commentary. After that commentary, we have a lot of questions. Then discussion starts. Once you bring commentary, a little explanation about which we feel is necessary now at the so-called degraded stage. Now, that word is controversial, I know, and I don't want to go deep into that. But if you look the history back in ancient hundreds, thousands of years, the master, guru, or holy man gave the seed of the truth. At the most, one or two explanations, a little bit, depends on your caliber, the fertile brain or open heart. Otherwise, he'll tell you, go and meditate upon this. Now also you could do that, but your mind will have 100 questions. But that stage readiness means where you won't have questions. Your faith and your insight, your inner caliber will be so ready that you'll know it's the truth. And you won't have a question, doubt about. And that you will go on meditating, whether it takes you months and years, doesn't matter. That is your seed which you are trying to sprout because your faith is intact. That there's a truth, what question about it? You know, if it's a truth, if the faith is there, then where's the question? Nothing blind about, but your inside conviction, your inside will tell you this is the truth. I mean, that's a fact. It's not blind. Which nowadays would be very, very few qualified for that. Now you have to cram or at least study volumes and volumes.
finish any amount of libraries, plus any new book on the shelf, or tape, or whatever. It's not that you should suppress yourself and not read or hear texts. I don't mean that. If your mind is questioning, doubting, your mind is seeking, you have to give the food. So after commentary, questions, discussion starts. What they call in one language criticism, actually, tika. Tika is Sanskrit word. Bhashya is commentary. Sutra is aphorism. Sutra, bhashya, tika. After that, vada, vivada, which means debate. And this gets into real trouble. And you go on thinking, writing, and hearing, and talking, and talking, and talking. That's one sign of degradation. They won't take it. In the modern civilization, it's perversion. Quite opposite. If you don't talk much, don't hear much, don't read much, you're good for nothing. That's exactly the point. Digestion of the solid food, we lost that capacity. So indigestion, as in the body example, same thing, indigestion. We can't digest the truth. So we digest. If you give somebody spinach leaves in your mouth, you don't like it. But if it's pudding, some kind of pastry, you know, water begins to come out right away in the mouth. That's what it is. So to the stage we are, we have to accordingly do that. Therefore, we need improvisations. What else? Otherwise, one is trained in music, play, not that mechanical playing. Your heart, soul should be there. Repeat for 1 hour, half an hour, that same strain with the same beauty from inside. Same that loving feelings or whatever the feelings of the music is. And you'll never get tired. On the contrary, you'll get into ecstasy. That's how the holy name is repeated. You never get bored about it, unless you're worldly. If your mind is muddied, then it'll be boring. Then we say, okay, sing the glories of the Lord. In many aphorisms, many hymns and poems, lyrics, we try to entertain about God. You know what I'm saying? Otherwise, what gives you salvation is one holy name, one God's name, not the whole epic. Whole epic doesn't give you salvation. It's again, from epic you churn out the butter of it, one holy name. That's what the concentration is about. That's where you get the salvation. Salvation doesn't come through many, it comes through one. Then you can pervade into many, that's okay. That concentration is needed. But you can't only mechanically concentrate your mind unless your brain and heart, they are fertile now and absorbing capacity they have. They are more healthy, in other words. When your heart and mind are healthy, absorbing, they are concentrated, they are Sanskrit terms, of course. Sanskrit term is dharana, pavitrata, dharana, and so on. It has a retention power, not mechanically, but due to its own, how should I use the English word, substance in it, right? It has its own health, mind and heart, that it absorbs. Mind and heart is to be prepared for that. It's not something teaching something. That's easy. Teaching is very easy. It's a question of absorption. And not only absorption, retaining. In that, when the seed is given, it sprouts. So it's any amount of questions that we say, I want to understand and explain, is only because those are not healthy and fertile grounds yet. You put the truth, it just doesn't sprout. See? It's get washed up again, those icky things come out. Same old things you will see repeating. It's only because, as Ramakrishna would say,
the mind and heart have been

They don't hear that. They never get bored. Other who are not ready, for them it'll be boring. They'll yawn and they'll go to sleep or let's have a dinner or something. Otherwise, if you come down, tumble down from that pinnacle, tumble down from that apex absorption, then we try to come and we improvise them. Some people, more people like it. As you come down, more and more people. So those who are ready for the first stage, when you come to commentary or improvisation stage, then more people are for that. And when you come to third stage, what we call tika or discussion and so on, then you find again more people than the second stage. As you go to the fourth, which is the last one, to find all bulk into it, the whole mass is into it. The four stages like that. Some say, God, you're my Lord. Then forget about it, do everything what he wants. That's fourth stage. And first stage is, you are my Lord, you are my Lord, you are my Lord. That's the beginning, that's the end. That's it. Nothing else for him or her. Second, Lord, thou art there, but you know, I have a lot of duties too. You are doing your work. You just bless me, and I'll do my duty. You are with me, I'm with you. And that's the second stage from lower. And third stage, below the Lord, and Lord and Lord only, is, Lord, I'm doing for you everything. As you tell me your will, I will do. That's second. Even doing his will is second stage. Be sure about that. First stage is doing for him or not doesn't even arrive. Lord, you are the only one and that's it. That's the end and beginning. You see, kind of, it needs all kind of what you call, what's that word? When you oil the machine to work, what do you call that? Lubrication. Yeah, if your brains are sufficiently lubricated, right? If lubrication is dull, you know, those parts of the machine just rattle. That's about thinking and speech are about. They're rattlings. We call progress. Depends what context you're seeing. Depends now which stage. First is Lord and Lord only. First and last. And there's nothing more than that. Second is Lord, yes. I pray you help me, I do your will. Lord might grant that, but he knows if I'm right. Lord knows, still you're maintaining your ego, trying to do my will, as if you're separate, no? Though ego is sattvic at that moment, in the sense, as if trying to say, I'm doing God's will naturally, you know, how great I am. And thou art too. Meaning both are great. The third is, according to not only Lord's will, third from the, second from the below, third actually, that trying to do by my merit good works, my own merits, you know, trying good work, not necessarily God's will, thinking by this God is pleased with me. We're not asking him, we are imposing on his approval or disapproval. We are making him, we are making us believe that God has approved it without having really asked him and having heard his voice. You know, blasphemy can be explained in many ways. Don't think in the name of religion there cannot be a blasphemy easily. Yes, if you had heard his voice, what he told you, and then you did it, for certainly you are liberated. But if you're thinking that's what he would like, you're not sure. We are imposing

upon him, our will, as he would like because I like it. It's my merit. And that's in the good name of God and religion and virtue. If we would wait patiently to know his God, his will, that was different. But we don't wait for that. We just quickly decide about his will. That's what he would like or want or something like that. We just quickly decide. Even God takes more time than we decide. God might say, wait, I have to think about it. That's third stage. Fourth is doing my will in the name of God. In other words, that's how the degradation is. Aphorism, commentary, criticism or discussion. And then the rattling. That's how. But in perverted intellect, as epics have written too, and our experience shows, but in perverted society, perverted civilization, perverted times, man thinks or woman. This is progress. Since we have more books now, more tapes, more places, more something like we can write letter, we have post offices and telephones. The ways of communications are taken to be a manner of progress. Whereas actual spirituality means quite the reverse. That inner communication when opens up better faculties within us, that we think we have progressed. When your inner faculties are working better, that you catch the clairvoyance, clairaudience, catch the idea quicker than having so many million words or million printed things. That will progress from our point of view. Where it was told to you and you really caught it. The most very slight one question, if you didn't understand properly, okay. If not, then a lot of talk, then a lot of discussion, and then convincing, even then if you did do it. I was blind, I was unconscious. Even that we use as an excuse. You see, so perversion will make you see progress, which is actually degradation. Now, this may not be understood right away, but I'm talking from ancient times. Don't think I'm talking untruth. But only understanding power today is not that fertile and clear, or rather ready, that you'll catch it even this much. How could I understand if I don't think too much or talk about it? But then you have done that a million times. If that was instrumentation of the right understanding, then you'd have done it. It's only when you're ready you'd really catch it, not otherwise. This needs a little buttered, as we call it in India, buttered brain, lubricated. Yeah, then you really, really absorb it. Are you catching the point? It works that way from Upanishads, Vedas onward. I've talked about this in a nutshell. That's how it came. Aphorism, Vedic, those Upanishads. Then came commentary. Then came epics. We like, no doubt, I like, you like, and I would propagate. Ramayana, Mahabharata, Bhagavata, whatever epics are, other religions too. Now, on one side we're thinking epic, a great religious book, and it is, classic. On the other side, when you compare with aphoristic Vedas or Upanishads, you'll see that cream, we couldn't hold it here. Then we come to story form. Story form, entertaining, not that that's bad or cheap or anything, it's classics. Even then, from the realization point of view, from salvation point of view, it doesn't work. Out of that you are about dancing, music, art, folk, songs, festivals, rituals, great ceremonies. It gets religious-centered, but you will see you'll miss the realization. That very epic, any, whether it's Krishna's or Christ's or Rama's. What's that about? The whole book is about that one person, one name. That's where again mind has to come back. But keep that mind and heart on one thing, that's where difficulty arises.
Our focus doesn't retain, concentration lacks, mind goes in 100 things, 1,000 things. And that's where the distraction is all. And we miss. Then we like the epic and story because now it is entertaining our all senses, you see. Even epics will suggest, and I would suggest too, that barring, if you're short of concentration or focus on one thing, naturally, then you talk about that person, his legs, his feet, his clothes, his demeanor, his features, his behavior, his character, his attitudes, his possessions, his, you know, whatever, expression of Krishna, Rama, Christ, whatever. You come to that, that's also religious. When I talk about Krishna, you are saying, or something, you really like it. And I do. The question is, ultimate mind has to focus on what? Whole thing? All those million details? No. Just come back to one detail. This is where the highest thing is. Not many are ready for that. Beyond that, again, we come to, I'm doing for God. Then we come to, now I shouldn't say down, we come to karma yoga, for example. Not that it's wrong or bad or we shouldn't do. Question is, mind is trying to now do for him. But in the meantime, he or she is busy with himself, herself anyway. They're doing for them, most of them. Now you'd understand, now out of context you'll misunderstand. You have to see the gradation, like there are 4 stages. You cannot mechanically do the 1st stage or 2nd. You cannot. You have to prepare yourself for that. It's not something because that's the best or highest. Just do that. Your mind won't be able to do that. Unless you prepare yourself. Well, fluctuation is there. But you can't avoid it, meaning that's true, world over. Any religion, any nationality, you'll see you can't avoid being one of these 4 or combination of 2. Whichever way you bring the philosophy and religion, you will see this. If you don't put traditional terminology on this, it's correct. Though gunas or qualities of mind are 3, the stages are 4. Because sometimes we fluctuate between the 2. Normally it'll be 2 combination. 3 will be very rare. So those who are on the 1, you'll find that person one among millions. They are high, very great saints and holy people. Very great, that not only ordinary holy people. You see, among holy men or women are also categories. It's not every holy man is on the same stage. In holy people will be on different stages. Right from the perfected realized soul to the ordinary holy person. It's not that we are judging personally anyone, but the categories even they have. And even on the 1st stage, even among holy men, very, very exceptional ones will be on that. Who are just permeated with Lord, you know. Just Lord, not for him alone. That'll be 2nd stage. If you are Father, Lord, that's 2nd stage. Where Lord means anything and everything and there's nothing else. That's one among millions. Even if you say God is number 1 for you, then everything else, you're talking from 2nd or 3rd stage actually. Even if you're saying God is number 1 for you. Because we are existing in our own way to appreciate God as number 1. But I still keeping my own personality, the will, to make God number 1, we kind of vie upon these things. God is number 1 for me. Yeah, but if you can a little penetrate into that person, you'll see that person is maintaining his or her own personality, though God is number 1 for convenience, you know. It's tricky. It's tricky business. But knowers know. So don't think even among holy people is everything the highest. No, they have categories. Likewise, then, those who really do God's will in their life are also very few, not many, but more than the 1st category. But those who do their will in the name of God are very many. And again, those who
do their will and using God's convenience name. You know, that's for, in a way, who really are engrossed in the world, materialism, who are really engrossed into fair name of living the life, though, but suffering. Those are the ones, and also that I should say, as you change from category to category, the degree of suffering or bliss or joy will change too. Higher you go, the first they'll be the blissful, joyful ones. The second category will be also joyful, but sometimes there are streaks of sadness. You know, third one are just, most of the time sad, sometimes they're happy, hoping, optimistically. Fourth one are miserable. They can't keep up their profile even. Sit with them and talk, they'll just talk about their miseries as a profile. So it also works that way. Higher you go, joyful you become. So you can judge from that end too. How much of the time you're joyful. Now don't use this happiness alone, because there could be pleasures and you could be happy. Wonderful, you know. Anyway. Oh, you know, something like that. They kind of fill in all the nerves to express their joy, but you know it's kind of flimsy. Deep underneath, there'll be a sad pathos. Is your happiness pure enough to be satisfied? Then you're going higher. This is the way criterion is judged. If you're compassionate to others, that's different. That's not called sadness or misery. Compassion is not misery. Don't be overly polite, you understand? That's martyrdom. Self-martyrdom, condemnation is no good. Be realistic in condemning yourself too. If you deserve it, condemn. And if you avoid condemning yourself, if you deserve it, then you'll go to hell. Self-condemnation is not good, but if you deserve it, if it needs to, you have to. Because otherwise, how would you open your conscience? In other words, repentance to a point is should be if you need it. Many people avoid condemnation, self-condemnation, saying self-condemnation is crippling. Even if they really have done wrongs and sins and they deserve it. And if they avoid self-condemnation, they are not going to improve. Be sure about it, unless I'm wrong. Don't overly condemn yourself. That is crippling. Overdoing anything is bad, no? Overeating is bad, oversleeping is bad, over of anything is bad. That way, over self-condemnation is crippling. But righteous, deserved self-condemnation, if you avoid, you are going to go to hell. In the sense, you won't improve. Some ego will tell you, why to condemn ourselves is crippling, even if you deserve it. Meaning, for your progress, for your improvement, if you have to repent, you should. If you avoid that repentance, you're not going to improve. Be sure, whether it's 20th century, it doesn't matter. We sometimes take it in modern civilization, 20th century, we have no need to repent. Why condemn? You know, we are rational. And we are improved, civilized. Truth is truth, whether you're civilized or not. Overly doing, yes, is bad. Underdoing is a bad too. You don't remit where you should. If you don't be sorry where you should. If you don't apologize where you should apologize. Where you should humble yourself, you don't. You're not going to improve. You don't take it only not doing is the whole progress about. Overdoing, underdoing, both are bad. Overripe fruit is bad too, but underripe fruit is also not ripe yet. Rightly ripe is ripe. Where you have to humble yourself, you should. Where you have to apologize, you should. Where you should be sorry. If you avoid because of arrogance and pride and ego, you're not going to go anywhere. There's no constitution which sends you to salvation. There remain those people who avoid such things, which they need to. They remain ghastly in their self-mirage all the time. I've seen years sometimes. They live like a mirage shadow they live in their own kind of trapped in.
Yes, overly self-condemnation is crippling, I would say so. Because there is always heaven, there is always joy, there is always light. So naturally, we should not be overly self-condemned. But at the same time, if we avoid the responsibility of what we do or what we are, we will never get that light in heaven anyway. It will block us. That's a hang-up. All our own blocks and hang-ups are crippling or trapping or putting us down. We might live with it 10 years, 20 years, whole life. That's the definition of ghost. Ghost which remains in a certain self-imposed idea and ends there. That's a ghost or shadow. They don't come out of that to save the ego, to save the pride and arrogance, to save the what they call self-image, which only that person is seeing, no one else. That ghostly self-image they want to save. But otherwise, don't over-condemn. No, that is crippling, sure. I know I'm the lowest than the low. You know, people have said that in the poetry. Feel sure that's an arrogant person who is saying this. Right away, conclude. I just get repulsed. If a person, I'm the lowest of the low, I just get repulsed. I say, no. He's not only talking untruth, or she, but at the same time, it's nauseating. Judge anyone who tells you ever lowest of the low he or she is. Look at their face. It's quite the opposite. Really lowest of the low will be melting, you know. Will be melting like a wax. You won't have to doubt that person. You will see tender, gentle person that is. You'll see the pure grass-like tender and gentle. You won't have to doubt that person even. And he probably won't use that phrase, he or she. At the moment, I am humble servant of God. Look at that person, how genuinely melting that person is. Oh, I am dust of your feet. The way poetically they say, just doubt right away. Just put a little dust of your own feet on his or her forehead, see how they resent. Right away. Their will react. Everything is yours. Just take away one pair of shoes from them and see the reaction. You see, truth and untruth is not just to be talked about. They are just pristine, clear idea. Lord, everything is yours, and if you take 10% even, my God, you get nightmares. Don't think wisdom is that phony, that could not be determined very distinctly. This alertness and sharpness of the intellect comes to those who value the truth. It's not what we say or do is so much important, but what we are. It's all everything for you, Lord. I'm your dust. I'm doing for you. Just touch their little somewhere temple here, you know, see what is throbbing here. How much ego is there? That's the main point. And real humble, those melting ones, those gentle, those tender, those sublime, these are the virtues we use, like blade of grass. They may not use even that poetic language. Or if they do, they're so transparently true about it that you won't even doubt that person. Their gentleness, their tenderness, their sublimity, their stein something, they're transparently so. You won't even doubt them. Others will give excuse. I didn't think about it. It didn't occur to me. I didn't see it. Something like that will come out as an excuse. I know at that time I was feeling I was doing wrong. But what made you not to write it right away? I know I was wrong at that time. So that time did you know? Yeah, yeah. Why don't you just change it right away? Something was holding back, you know, kind of those things, you know. And those are civilized, modern, educated people.
Wisdom is very distinct. It's not confusing. We confuse ourselves by resorting to the untruth. Somehow we put different image in the name of self-image. Somehow we don't get in good touch with our self-identity. Something where we lose our one form of being, where we make two personalities, three. Even if a person says, I knew that time I was doing wrong. Now, on the outset, that person is trying to convince you that she was honest. But that's kind of bogus, because honesty, if it doesn't serve the purpose, is bogus honesty. You understand what I'm saying? Why didn't you use that honesty for the thing to change right away? When you're saying that you knew what you're doing, if it occurred to you later on, that's a different idea. When later it occurred to you, did you go and again correct it? I didn't. I thought it was late, too late. It's never late. Have you heard that? It's never late to mend the matters. Oh, next time I'll do it. And next times are how many? You see, salvation, truth, light, joy, God, Lord, a very distinct, simple, clear-cut idea. It is not confusing, it's not ambiguous, it's not something vague, it's not something where you will be confused. We are confused only because we won't resort to our untruth, that ghostly nature, stuck somewhere. That ghost, ghost meaning when you're stuck with some idea, one thing, for 10,000 years or whatever. This, otherwise you'll see that, get to that real seed of implantation, and it sprouts. It's very easy. Your mind is focused. Heart is focused on the goal, the truth, the idea you've chosen. You could live a million years, it will continue the same way. And saving ego, what do we save anyway? What do we save? How many you have seen and I have seen, those who have saved their ego that others have worshipped him or her? On the contrary, they have the major problems. You'll see the problems also increase as you degrade. The more you degrade, the more misery and problems you incur. Higher you go, problems reduce. These are criterions. You cannot mince words about these matters. The lower you go to tamas, the more problems you create. Instrumentation is outside you, no doubt, in the sense. But that can only affect you if you are not immune to that. Our immune allergy system is what is affected. Therefore, other things affect you, but not equally to everybody. Depends upon your immune allergy deficiency syndrome. I don't know what they call it medically, mentally too. That the problems and misery as you go down, they'll increase. As you go higher, problems, miseries all over. In the same house, you can see sometimes two persons. One is less miserable than the other. Problems both have the same. Both in the same house have same problems. One feels more miserable than the other. Why? Mental stage. One's mental state is lower than the other, that's all. It doesn't matter where you exist, but your mind is with you. You carry that to forest, to renunciation, to the householder's life, to the artistic life, to the political life, whatever. You'll see your mind you carry with you, or her heart. What stage your mind is on, that makes a whole difference. That way flies go and sit on the Shiva Linga in the temple of India. Right on the Shiva Linga, Shiva's head, or Krishna's head, right the fly goes and sits. You think that fly is going to liberate it right away?
Fly carries fly mind with it wherever it sits, Lord Shiva's head or whatever. Lord Shiva is going to kind of send fly to heaven because sat on it. So if I'm so-and-so's wife or husband, therefore I am also great because my husband or wife is great. No, it doesn't work that way. Please, excuse my frankness. It just doesn't work that way. It never was created that way. Each soul is its own journey and candidate. We happen to be together, husband and wife, or guru, disciple, and whatever. If that was so, gurus, all disciples would reach at the same time, simultaneously, in the heaven right away, in one group. Have you ever heard any one group or one guru went to heaven all one together at one point? It just doesn't work. Then even some get betrayers even in the same group. Some get to heaven, some get stuck in the meantime. It just doesn't work because we are together somewhere, therefore results are the same. My husband may go to heaven and wife go to hell or vice versa. And even if you plead God, we were couples. So, well, that was on earth, this is heaven. These are different rules here. Be grateful that you had such a husband or wife with you. It just doesn't work that way. Soul is individual journey. We happen to live together somewhere, ashram or family, nation, community, district, village. That doesn't make us all uniform about karmas. That way some wife kills the husband, husband kills the wife. Even if they are together, they murder sometimes. So how would you explain that?

We have to distinguish. 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That's not crippling. Over-polite even is crippling. If you are being overly polite, doubt that person. In Bengali, there's one saying since last century. Ati bhakti chorer lakhan is Bengali. Ati bhakti chorer lakhan. Ati meaning too much, overly. Bhakti, devotion. Over devotion, chorer lakhan, the sign of a thief. Is a Bengali saying, famous. Ati bhakti chorer lakhan. That if you say over-devotional and you sing is not natural. I'm not quoting myself. You have to doubt that person. Same thing. If one's own pride, arrogance and vices, if one is still stubbornly proud about it, trying to save self-image, that's not courage and boldness. That may look like that. How courageous I am to be evil. An evil person can look bold, I mean, very stubbornly, you know, nuts. But that's not courage. Courage, boldness are quite great virtues. So bold and courageous over the virtues and righteousness, right things. Yes, that's right. On the truth, if you're bold. But if you're bold about evil, no, that's crime. We have to distinguish. This is self-analysis, auto-reflection. That if you want to prepare your mind and heart to retain, to be absorbing, to be worthy, deserving to receive the truth, you have to prepare your mind and heart with the purity, with the truth, with the sublimity, with the tenderness, gentleness, humility, and all things like that. Then when God gives you, directly or through someone, you'll just catch it. You'll just absorb that seed and sprout within you. You see, I'm not for misery, but just to explain, how the miserable ones, they defend themselves, they are very self-protective, they're very miser, they're very, very brat, they are very selfish. They suffer, their illnesses will grow. You can see when you degrade, it's just not degradation as a bringing heaven. You'll find many things with it. Day by day, if you don't hide it, you will see it. They'll get memory loss. And so many things come with it. Past karma. Now, certain good people progressing nicely could have still miseries. There are cases like that. But that you can scrutinize and see that these some past karmas are coming back to them, even if they are good now. They are deserving. They are humble. They are devoted. Still they suffer. That we attribute to the past karmas. That's a different case. You have to distinguish this. So everybody suffering is past karmas, sure. But everybody suffering is not necessarily a good person today. It's not that why good people suffer is a question. The past karma, they were bad sometimes. That's what is coming back to them. That's all. Somehow you that time hid away. Sometimes you saved yourself when you did bad. You got away with it for some time. Time comes, you have to pay the price. Then the sufferings come. And that time you may be good now. You might have repented. You might have progressed. You might have been a better evolved person. So you have to distinguish the three categories. Don't think that any excuse just solves the problem. It increases. Any excuse, you're delaying. You're increasing the interest, compound interest. The delay you make in paying back loans, you're incurring more debt, more interest.
The more you defend yourself, the more you are increasing your karmas. And be sure that pride, that arrogance, that self-image, self-defense, that's the only person who is doing that, meaning nobody else is appreciating it. Nobody else appreciates it. When somebody else is defending, you know you are not appreciating that. Again, you might self-defend yourself, and then you are the only one appreciating it, but you don't appreciate, you are just defending. You meaning delaying again. Delaying the results of the karmas. So naturally, in future, it comes out 10 times more, 2 times more, or 4 times more. It returns back. You can't get away with it. We can get away for the timing, but not eternally. This is all of karma. So it's not so much how you say, God, I do for you. No, really, God has his own eyes. He doesn't see through us in the sense of ignorance. He sees through his eyes. It's not as you and I see that he sees. When we become his instruments, yes, then he's seeing through us. So long we are not his instruments, so long we are ego's instruments, he doesn't see through us. He sees through his eyes, and that's a judgment. That's why the famous maxim, we are judged not by what we do, but what we are. What we do comes back to us, self-judgment. But God judges us as we are, not as we do. Those are the ones who really, who live for God, who do for God, who for whom God is everything, they are the ones we worship. They are minimum on the fifth chakra, minimum. Before fifth chakra, no safety. After fourth chakra, no reliance. Unless you reach the fifth, you are not really holy. Up to fourth is deceiving. We may show progress, but may not be holy. May not be worthwhile. Yes, so far said you brought one carpet in the living room, one telephone in the bathroom, one in the kitchen, one in the living room. Maybe you had a party with some friends. You had get together of the same kind, you know. Painters together, their party, attorneys together, businessmen together. You might think we are social people. God may not judge that way. I may be wrong, that's it. God doesn't judge that. Because you had parties or some few nice table cover linens. You could buy a few things in the market. Only because you could bring few shoes more, few more dresses. You think God will judge us? From your common sense, you just think. You think God will judge us from these things? Instead of plastic, now you brought oak table, oak wood table. You might be happy about it, but do you think God is going to judge you for that? You got a few invitations to marriages and funerals. In God's eyes, your stature is grown. Your common sense you use, not by my saying. A few friends telephoned, which is fine. A few friends telephoned you, you know, what a nice dress last night you wore, honey. And you get also maybe 2 pounds of blood increase for the time being. And next morning, 4 pounds down. I'm not feeling good today. What happened? Last night you were up. What happened? Nothing. Why down to the depression? I don't know. Your same oak table, 3 telephones, dresses, linens, address book filled with your telephone addresses of your relatives and friends, you still probably in one night bank balance didn't reduce. It's the same next morning unless you take it out after 10 o'clock. What happened in these 10 hours, 8 hours? And I'm feeling good. What happened? Did your husband slap you? No. Mind.
We have to live with our mind. But be sure about that. It's not by my decree. That's the way it is. You live with your mind whether you go to toilet or you go dining room. You carry your mind. You can't leave your mind in closet and go elsewhere. You carry it with you. How long you can be ghost? How long you can hide? How long you can act other than what you are? How long you can put excuse and make it see differently? How long? Ghosts have tried 10,000 years, still wanted salvation. How long you can trap yourself in your ignorance, in other words, is detrimental. And out of all, how can we fool God anyway? Ignorant can fool ignorant, but ignorant cannot fool the wise man. If you could deceive or fool wise man, he is no wise. If the wise person is deceivable, he is not wise. Something is wrong with self-mechanism there. There's one person, wise man or woman, God you can't deceive for. No. For the same reason, he wouldn't be wise otherwise, or she. So we come back to ourselves, fooling ourselves, eventually. It's self-analysis, auto-reflection. Who's delaying what? Our own happiness, our own peace we are delaying. 10 years living with the Master. We can write later on autobiographies or biographies. It's all right. But when you live, how are you? Were you all jumping in joy all the time? You see, outer titles and qualifications do not give us inner satisfaction. Badges and badges, money and money, I mean multiply and bang, badges and credentials and rewards and medals, they've been hanging all around my uniform for some ends of suicides. Bank balances are there, they commit suicides. If these were the rescues, they wouldn't. That colonel shot himself dead, that actress took the sleeping pills whole bottle last night, and so on. We hear cases all the time. I've asked many people, just casually even, did you in your life ever get suicide thoughts? Oh, many times. Majority of people saying that. They didn't do that, but, you know, they live with their death. Some even say with prayer, of course. I said, did you ever get thoughts of suicide? Of course. As if there's a great social uplift. But this, I'm being honest. I said, well, I wish I could say yes to your honesty, but that's bogus. Honesty for wrong reasons is not honesty. You're misusing honesty. You see, there are things which without sharp intellect and mind you cannot even discern. With a blunt thinking, you can excuse yourself any way you like. But in the yoga therapy, they teach you self-reflection, auto-therapy, auto-suggestion, auto-analysis. We have to, the sharp thing, precise thing. And that's the way we have to see ourselves. When it comes to acceptance, if God doesn't accept, they get resentful, negative, kind of even reactionary. They deserve it, but when you give them, they resent. Okay. And if God also says okay, then what? And that's what he does. Come on, have your own karmas now, destiny on your own head. Take the responsibility and do whatever you want to do. When it comes to privileges, don't lament if you don't get it. Not that these are new things, but if you want to prepare your mind and heart in order to get to the higher and higher stage, you'd prepare that.
It's not so much discussion, it's not so much talk, it's not so much reading, explanation which will give us salvation. But by increasing our consciousness, our stage of evolution, that's where we get. And that you can get if the mind and heart you go on defending all the time and keeping it junk, you know. Serving God and then being proud and arrogant, everything is lost. No merit. To come back to the bottom line. So this is one instance. But what I mean is that it's a kind of sustenance, retention. That when you progress from stage to stage, the mind and heart are to prepare that way. Don't say, I don't know. You know, it's, you have to know it. I don't know is another way of avoiding. You have to know it. You have to know yourself. You have to analyze yourself. You have to think about yourself. You have to see your actions and attitudes and thinking and feelings. You know in my heart, I'm really sorry. But why didn't you do from outside either? Oh, I didn't want to make a show of it. Is that true? Or you just didn't want to show others that you could be humbled? Are you trying self-image again? But in the name of, I don't want to show up by being sorry from outside, could be under cloak to cover my pride and arrogance. And these are very common psychological things, actually. But when we do it, we think we are great actors, since we could do it so successfully. But the seer is seeing all the time. We think we acted very great. It's very visible to the director. Each foot of the ballet you pick up and put it back on the stage, choreographer is seeing it. Each movement of each foot, choreographers all the time eyes on your footing. Be sure about that. And they watch it more than you see it. Choreographer, okay. We could be just aware God is looking at us. He's aware of us. I think it will change the whole thing. But we don't remember that. We don't remember. If somebody asks if God is looking at you, you won't deny it, of course. How could it be that blasphemous outward? But otherwise, we're not aware God is looking at us. We're all the time doing as if nobody is looking at us. We are the only one who are not looking at, in a way. We are trying to hide from ourselves, trying not to look at it, though we look at it, of course. But trying not to look at it as if. Because it's wrong, no? Why would you avoid otherwise to looking at? Because you know in heart of hearts is wrong. Why would you try to hide and deceive or look it different or trying not to look at it or avoid it? Why would you? Since, because your heart knows it's wrong, no? And since it's wrong, what results could it bring? It can bring you heaven. Why would we otherwise avoid or hide? Why would we? If it was right, you know, why would you hide? The very fact we hide and avoid and suppress is because our heart knows, conscience knows, it's wrong. Meaning you know it really. So when the miseries come, sadness, pathos, any trouble, any problem, you ask for it. Whether it's a health reason or friendship loss, relationship loss, or money loss, or reputation loss, or happiness loss, peace loss, reason is the same. You had created it. So why otherwise your companion is happy, why you can't? If your child or parent or they are happy, why you can't? Because they didn't do it, you did it. You see? Very simple answer. Very simple answer.
One sister is happy, another is not, because she did it, the other didn't do it. Naturally, why she should suffer? I can't keep awake. She or he keeps awake up 12 o'clock. I at 9 o'clock can't keep my eyes open. The same couple, same thing. Why can't you do at 12 o'clock right away, sleep down? It doesn't happen. One honey watches TV, another honey doesn't like it. We're so different. We may live together, same spirit is within everyone, but we are so different in nature. This is makes law of karma. You may walk together arm in arm up to the point where there's a wall between heaven and hell. At that point, you might have to leave the arms separately. If you're lucky, you'll go together in hell or heaven. Together. But not necessarily. It's not by marrying only that you get together in a perfected law. You have to make it. You have to earn it. You have to deserve it. You have to try it. Only being boastful about my Mr. or Mrs. on the qualification of somebody else, you don't deserve. It's easy to procreate together. It's not easy to be the same. Not that we have to be same. I'm not talking about uniformity. On the contrary, I'm talking about the levels. If we are on the same level, that's the best. But if you're not, we deserve according to our own level. We carry our own mind. One weeps, one laughs. Same time I've seen. The more he or she laughs, the other person gets angry. Meaning we have to sympathize with the miserable in miseries. They expect that. But when you tell them to do right thing, justify, you know, be good and kind, they won't listen that time. When they weep, they say, "Well, weep with us." But you were told not to do this wrong. You were told not to do this bad thing. Now when you're miserable, you want me to be miserable with you? That's no justice. Or should I suffer alone? That's the way law is made. That's not cold-heartedness. That's a justice. At the most, you don't laugh. Keep quiet. But you don't have to be miserable with the miserable. That's no sympathy. Sympathizing is another thing rather than being miserable with miserable. If both get miserable, who's going to rescue whom? You have to hold on to your own goodness. Be sympathetic, be compassionate, that's okay. Don't laugh over the miseries of others. That's what they say, like pouring salt over the open wound. But you can't be miserable. Can another miserable even? Is something if somebody's dying, you also die? Deaths only happen on the movie screen. Have you ever heard and seen among you both died, one died and the second slept nearby and died too? Maybe one of a millions in a certain eons. On movies it happened a lot of time, but when the law of karma applies, we're individuals. Daughters, sons, when they grow up, they go on their own way. And each one, either they drop out or they go anywhere, their own life. They may or may not be with parents. Each one secures his own destiny. That's the way it is. That's the way justice is. When you analyze yourself. Not because of someone else. Not only families I'm talking about, any relationships. Guru, disciple, friends, relatives, neighbors, your teacher, your any other benefactor, guides who helped you or disturbed you. You have to progress, each individual, in your own way. Not because of someone. Whatever someone did is done, that person did. You get free. Now you do your own destiny and journey. So-and-so did it, good or bad. That was his. You are responsible for you. God will judge us

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Self-analysis, auto-reflection. And see what wrong you did. Concentrate on that. Normal nature is defend one's own self, blame somebody else. It's a normal way. That's easy. But karma doesn't decide that way. Maybe she might have done more good than you, but you're trying to be good guy in your eyes and making the other person bad. She might have been much better person than you. But our mind feeds self-praise and outer blame. You see, auto-reflection is quite a reverse. 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You just analyze yourself, what you are. Reflect upon what you think, what you feel, what you do. Honestly, impartially. You'll see, you might find, not necessarily, that she was better than you. You might find she didn't deceive you. Probably you did. Who knows? But we take the other person's blame glaringly. And mine own put down. But that's not self-analysis. In auto yoga therapy too, when they teach us the witness part, if you read in the books or did, before you get to realization, enlightenment, before you reach the goal, or you concentrate or meditate upon the goal, they teach you to be witness of your mind first. The Sanskrit term is Sakhi, Sakhi Sarup. Sakhi meaning witness. It's a used word in spiritual language. Be the witness of your own mind first, without being carried away here or there. That's your self-judgment. Before you even concentrate upon the goal, be a witness of yourself, not somebody else. In yoga they teach us. Sakhi Swarupa. She might have done more good to you than you did to her. Who knows? She might have helped you more than you thought you have done. You needed help, she actually helped you. But you forget, you think you helped her. Well, probably I'm referring to certain instances. Not that you are better than everybody else, I don't mean that. But when you use auto-analysis, you will know what you are. That's it. Whether you're better than others or worse than others is not the point. Again, in witness part, we never teach whether you are better than others or worse than others. It only teaches you what you are. And that's important. The Sakhi Sarupa, the witnessing part, standing apart and watching you, observing yourself. What other did, forgive and forget, let go. If he or she did wrong, let go. If they did good to you, be grateful, that's all. And if they did bad, no, forget and forgive. You will be helped again by God if you so desire. He'll pull you out, don't worry. This is a way to be not over-polite, not self-condemning overly. Don't just say a deceiving, you are everything for me. Don't say that if you don't mean it. You give us everything you are giving. If he takes away, you will lament. So don't say it. See, what are your clutches? What are your traps? Auto-suggestion. See, what is your honesty? How much truth you have? How much you're honest to yourself? That's auto-reflection. That's how you prepare your mind and heart to go to the higher stages. It may be very difficult to reach the highest stage of Lord only,

But we could easily reach, if we are seekers, we could easily reach at least one stage where we could do will of Lord. That's not too difficult for a seeker. Do the will of God. And not wish God to do your will. So go by the thermometer, the judgment, self, honest judgment. If you are having good things in life, let's say health, good money, house, enough money for gasoline, health insurance intact, and such, and you have citizens' vote. So I know you cannot gain destiny, but what I mean is, even if you sometimes have, there are people, let's assume those examples, those who may have these things, relatively good health, relatively good family, relatively this, okay. It may be also due to certain past karma that you're having those good things that should not justify any wrongs you're doing now. If you're doing anything wrong now, they'll bring their own results. So the criterion is not simply the past karmas, but the present ones too. Now many times we might think relatively, this is okay. Therefore, whatever I'm doing is okay. This is the conclusion sometimes we draw. But that may not be true all the time. Maybe we are maybe doing wrong now, which will accrue the results in the future. We may be having good things of life sometime due to past karma, which is fine. But that's not the criterion that you are doing okay everything now. Now you are maybe doing certain wrongs, and which again will accrue its own things. This is a self-analysis again. Relatively, supposing you are happy, which is fine. But that should not mean whatever you are doing now necessarily is all right. It may be due to past, sometimes you have relative happiness today. Wait some time more. 6 months, 3 months, 1 year, 10 years, 5 years, and see again result. Yeah, I don't know, in 1978 I was real happy. What happened in 1985? I don't know. I said, did you do any wrong? I don't think so. Little few things here and there, everybody does. I said, well then why your 1978 model happiness is not there? I don't know, inflation I suppose. I say, I don't think God creates that haphazardly. There's a law. Do you remember the days in 1978 and 72 how you were? I was carefree. You know those good old beatnik days? We used to lie down side with a sleeping bag, smoke and think you are monarch of the whole world. We had no worries, you know. We hitchhike. Sometimes 22 days passed away, we didn't take a bath and shower. And we never smelt bad, everybody else did. We didn't have money, we didn't need it. I said, your parents were sending you money out every month. We didn't ask them. Well, they loved you, they did. But that's their problem. We just avoided established authority. I said, you didn't avoid their money, though. And so on. I said, you are carefree now in 1985. Why are you not carefree? Now you have insurance, house, and telephone, car. She, honey, has one car. He, honey, has another car. And you have security and insurance and medical and but not. Now you should be more happy. You are carefree, I suppose, relatively, but not as in 1978. No, but, you know, we have come a long way. I said, where? Where have you come? To more misery, to more unhappiness, to more insecurity, to more worries? Is that progress or retrograde?
But we can't go back either. No, sure not. But there's a way to learn. Why should you lose your carefreeness? Why should you not be happy? Why should you be not liberated, you know? You should be liberated, carefree, right? For the right way. Do you have jealousy? I suppose. Do you compete with others? I suppose. Do you tell lies sometimes? Do you feel insecure? Yeah. Do you have fear? A lot. Anxieties? Every now and then. So what have you gained? I would sacrifice, give up kingdoms over the one drop of freedom. I'm not going to compare myself, but I do every now and then. Our good don't care about kingdoms or one drop of freedom. You understand? Those who value freedom, they know they can give up anything for the sake of freedom. And we incur all the bondages possible, but not give up ego. More security, the more fear has come. The more possessiveness, the more anxieties have grown. The more protections, the more fear has come. The more nobody is threatening you, you are afraid of your own shadow. Your secure job is still, you are just money-minded. You can add infinity. The more secure income, you are more insecure. The more things in stocks and banks, the more you are just money-minded. More greedy we become, more stingy we become, more possessive we become. Not because everybody is like that. I'm just trying to tell you how you should see your own minds. Not everybody is the same, sure not. Watch your own minds and hearts. Auto-reflection, honestly. If you did two good things to others, or someone, fine. But that person also did 10 good things to you. Why are you avoiding that, to see? You did two things good to her, that you're remembering all the time. She did 10 things to you. I don't mean everybody's the same. I'm probably pointing out some examples, but without names. You have to do auto-reflection, self-reflection, auto-analysis. That will give you salvation. What others did good and bad is their destiny, their karmas. What hurts you or enjoys you is your own things. Don't think your self-defense is defending everybody. I mean, that doesn't mean everybody is defending you. Everybody is busy with self-defense. Who cares about whose? How many are feeling responsibilities? Everybody has divided one's own territory like a fox. How many of us are feeling responsible? It's not only Hindus saying, Christians say the same thing. Common psychologists would tell you, take the responsibility of what you are. It's a common psychology. This is auto-reflection. That's the way you prepare your mind and heart for getting yourself ready for next stage. If you want to grow, otherwise not. This is where we suffer, why we are not realistic with our destiny. Any suffering, relationship, health, money, reputation, meaning respect, prestige, accomplishments, future security, all these things, they do not come and go haphazardly. They have their law of karma. They have their cause and effect sequence. Don't think you just get fat without eating. You know, don't believe those fat people who say, I don't eat much. Don't believe it, please. There's a distinctness in wisdom. You just watch them privately when they eat, those fat people.
There's a distinctness in love karma. Without utter reflection or utter analysis, without that, you cannot know yourself. But if you're not true to your what mind is already, how can truly realize what you are anyway? It's very logical.

As a matter of fact, the glow you take with you after the death of physical body, that glow is more intense than even now in the physical sense. That glow is more intense, more accelerated, more dazzling, more powerful, more knowledgeable than we are now handicapped and trapped by the physical kind of traps. You know what I mean? Physical, not only the flesh itself, but physical consciousness, the gross consciousness that traps or chokes the greater powers, greater light, greater acceleration, or greater potential of the astral plane. The physical body squeezes it in a sense. It has been trapped. It is a trap in one language. Traps our consciousness, squeezes to a limit in a way. So when you get back into the astral plane, it kind of expands. You don't feel the trap of the physical body. Though it's not the greatest omniscience or pure consciousness. It's more energetic and more unbound in the relation to the physical thing. Not that you commit suicide of the physical body. Those are stupids. They think that's the way to get released. They don't. They come back to start the same game again where they left it. Suicide, therefore, has been called a sin, and it is a sin. Once you do it, you're interfering with the cosmic nature, laws of nature. And you're going to be, again, bad karma for that alone, killing your own body too. But what yogis do, they leave the physical body where it is and travel in the astral plane, as you know, you might have read, joining the silver cord. And they see the potential is great. So therefore yogis do very high, great things. While still in the physical body, they are not trapped because they know the science or the yoga, how to get separated from the physical body and still be the great astral yogi without cutting off the body, you know, the silver cord. Therefore they are able to do or know the higher laws of nature, as we call it, in yogic occultism. That they are then potentially great, you know, still maintaining the body. And that's a way to conquer the grossness rather than to kill the grossness. You see the point? You know, in yogic science, there is no cutting surgery operations. There's a failure of medical science that they cut so much. In yoga, yogis don't do that. But yogis get unidentified, released from the clutches, bindings of the physical grossness, and they can free themselves easily and still be whatever they want to be. So that is within that potential of glow, it's a very great thing. It reminds me of another example I'm bringing. Apart from flame and glow are water and waves. See, we have been talking about now different parts of the totality and that oneness. It's a kind of tapestry. Let's say the fabric, large piece of fabric, plain and white and simple, synonymous of pure consciousness, the light, the absolute, non-dualistic Brahma. On that you weave so many patterns and designs, not in one color but multicolored. And each has its appeal, the whole tapestry and the parts. And the parts could be millions, billions. You can take a section, and within that section you can take different sections. Again, within a section you can take different lines. Within a line you can many curves and designs. You got many colors, innumerable. Infinite in a sense. And when this tapestry you are looking at as a whole or as a part of it, you are attracted to certain portions. It makes sense. It has a pattern design. It has its color. It has ups and downs. It has its light and shade and so on. And then in that totality, you select a portion you like normally. Your concentration goes there, you're identified.
We call it spiritually, you are in bondage because you're identifying with it. But in a normal sense, you will call it concentration because you're concentrated upon something. But you concentrate upon that so much, you're lost. What? What is meaning by lost? The whole fabric which is containing all the design and patterns and so many things, colors, is the warp and woof of the whole thing. But while we get attracted, identified, or concentrated upon a part of it, we are lost to the totality of fabric. And this is where a problem starts all the time. The totality is there still when you're forgetting the rest of it. It's still not erased. But to your consciousness, that's forgotten. The sin is that because you forget the totality while enjoying a part of it or concentrating, you are so grooved into it and so identified in it that your power, your understanding, your patience, your consciousness, your love, and your kind of joy, and so on, peace, they get limited to that particular spot, particular pattern, particular section. This limits your powers, limits your joy and peace to the extent. Within that pattern, you identify so much, then right and wrong of it, light and shade of it, up and down of it, different variations in it, affect your nature, affect your behavior, your temper, accordingly what you're concentrating upon. If you're a drainage, it will do that. If it's a flower bed, it will do differently. If it's a fabric, it will do differently. If it's a rainbow, it will do differently. If it's clouds, it's different. If you're looking to the mava people, it has different effects. If you're looking to the particular situation, or a street or a locality, it goes on affecting you all the time so much that you're influenced by it. Because you're not observing anymore, you're not witnessing anymore, you're identifying. This is the greatest sin. If you're observant of the tapestry, if you're witnessing, then you'd enjoy without being glued and identified and being affected thereby. This is what we call Jivan Mukta. Liberated while in life. This is how the great souls, enlightened beings, sages, perfected ones do. In that tapestry, you could erase whole tapestry, take out the thread or whatever embroidered, and make it plain again. That's one way to be only flame, not the glow at all. But there's a way to keep a glow, to keep the tapestry, to keep the different sections, still enjoy not glued and taken away and being affected by, so that goes on impressing upon our nature. It's hard, but that's a yogic way. The enlightened beings, not all, some enlightened beings want to leave the body go away, not to keep it. And some do not want to erase the tapestry or the embroidery and the fabric. They still enjoy, witness, observe, and they can take decisions because they are unidentified. As if they are on the brinkmanship or the river bank, they could still do the things without being affected. The only difference is that they seem to be affected, they appear to be affected by other situations, people, or whatnot, only because they are reflecting on them, the others are reflecting on them. They appear to be as a manifesting the other's karmas. You see the point? Let me put it this way. Those who are observants and witnessing as enlightened beings, as sages and the realized souls, mystics, they have a pure mind, very pure crystal-like. But when they work with others in the situations and the people or animals, whatnot, their reflection of the outer things do on the pure mind, which is like a mirror as if. And that because they respond, not react. They respond, seem to be coming from them, from the enlightened being, but not. It's purely recycled in them and coming out as a response, as a working method, as a helping method, a guidance, and so on. Such a way that to the ignorant one, it will appear coming from them, which is not true. It's reflecting. In a certain response, not reaction. They don't react. They respond. There's a difference between the two. So they enjoy the tapestry. They seem to be happy about it. Or they even
let's say, comment upon particular sections. You know, do that. This is a nice color, this is not, or this is fitting, this is not fitting, and so on. Or appreciate it totally, or say it could have been this way or that way. Coming to them as if they are also as much identified as anybody else. But that's not true. They are seeing the situation according to requirements, what will help the whole cosmically, more in an expanded way rather than individual way, from the larger perspective, and suggest few things. You see the point? And they still don't get affected. So the whole tapestry they want to erase, to them is not a loss, or they may keep it as it is. So, ordinarily otherwise, we get glued to a part of the tapestry and forget the whole consciousness of the basic fabric, which is warp and woof of the whole thing. And this being losing the totality, you lose the total power, the consciousness, the light and joy and peace, which otherwise would have. And this is what we squeeze ourselves to more and more and grossify it and become what is synonymous of unconsciousness, which truly is not unconsciousness, is only a part of consciousness. This is what I was trying to give an example that day. The between the flame and the glow, there could be a distance. We create time and space, but there is no separation. If this is true, the light in distance-wise case only diffuses its brightness to us again. At the other end, it's as if darkness so much diffuses that as if that's darker now, this is light. Gets two extremes, but it's not. It's a continuity. There's a distance because time and space were created for nature and creation as dualism. Naturally, it will present that way. There could be no other way. If light was throughout the same light and everything was the same, everything else, creation ends. There's no variety, there's no multiplicity, there's no relativity, so creation will end. To keep out of creation, this illusion and maya is essential ingredient, therefore we worship as Divine Mother. The Divine Mother, you are the creatrix. You are the maintainer. You are everything. Why? Without you, this phenomenon would be no more. Now, somebody negative can say, who cares, you know? But who cares when you are in depression and bad mood? You could say that. But still, you are maintaining it anyway. You are not getting rid of it. You can say, "What? Who cares?" But you do. Why are you angry otherwise? If you don't care, why would you be angry? But you are, and you are maintaining that. So therefore we say this is a whole charming, it's a beautiful illusion, it's a beautiful magic lantern, it's a nice creation, and it's divine. Because why? It's all made of that same light. That's the main thing underneath. If you forget that, you are identified with the junk or the flower bed, whatever it is. Therefore we worship. What a great, charming, beautiful thing you are, Divine Mother. Having so much variety, multitudes, innumerable, infinite, no ending, continuous, incessant joy we could have if you don't forget the basic warp and woof, the fabric which is embodying or manifesting that tapestry. Then you are both. This is what they call Jivan Mukta, liberated while living. Jivan, Jiva, creature, the life. Mukta is a liberated. And there's Videha Mukta, a disembodied liberated soul, that you get liberated when you leave the body. But while remaining in body, you can, if you don't lose the consciousness. You're not carried away by that effect of the phenomena, the nature. Exactly in the end, when a human being, or let's say human being, because that's what we know, as a man or human being, we have a scope of being liberated. As animals and plants, they don't. That's a belief. Okay, maybe true. Therefore, what does Divine Mother do in this aspect? When we are carried away too much in these identifications, and we are gross and dense and identified and trapped and bound and kind of depressed and heavy and thing, and at the end comes somewhere, I would say Divine Mother kicks us, but... No, she's too good for that. But we get kicked out by ourselves such a way to get up again. That's too much. The pain starts, misery starts. Mind is in turmoil, disturbed. And that's because they have been too much
bondage, heavy, trapped, identified in selfishness, so things like that. That at one point, Divine Mother then does something. The very thing which you are identified and trapped in, the bondage in, which is a part of Divine Mother again, the very Divine Mother comes and helps us at that time. The very tapestry you are identified with and lost and trapped in, the very tapestry, other part of the tapestry, other section, will inspire you somewhere, will elevate you. I would give you a kick. Then you get a kind of knockdown or some kind of experience, some kind of misery, some kind of pain, some kind of lesson experience that will make you awaken somewhere. That very section of tapestry is all part of Divine Mother. It's the best part of her, which I call her benevolent, of course. It's not only I calling her. She's charming that way. And she begins to pick you up. That, okay, kid, you had enough experience of your this hollow, wormy nature. Now you had come up with that you are miserable. You're not going to get anything. And at one point then, we had to awake. We had to be humble. We have to be responsive. We have to see our wrongs, not just blame others. That everybody else is wrong, everybody else did wrong to you, and you were quite benign, angelic, kind of what, shining star. And everybody else just did wrong to you, and you're so unimmune to it that you got affected. The fact is, when we start this as a zero level to start again, we see everywhere I was wrong. That humility comes. When the humility doesn't come, you're not going to get up. You're not going to get anything. The humility has to start from there. But that's all Divine Mother again. When you start doing that, then that very tapestry begins to open up more in your consciousness, expansiveness. It was tamasic, inert, lethargic, drowsy, squeezed in, begins to open up slowly. And the same vista, when expansion happens, you begin to see clearly and better and better and better. And you take the blame on you. You'll see you are the one doing it. You blamed others for nothing because you want to save your skin, self-image, self-prestige, ego preservation. That I'm correct, others are wrong. But unfortunately, others think the same way. he or she's right, others are wrong. Now, if you multiply the whole mathematics, everybody's wrong. Except those who didn't blame others. Because they blame themselves only, so others were not wrong for them. You see my point? By the other method, mathematically all are wrong. By this method, only one person is wrong who is complaining. This works that way. But this all fabric, I'm not against it. If you are observing it, you are witnessing it without being carried away or affected, still enjoying, suggesting, correcting, changing, and so on. But doing the work, you are jivan mukta, liberated while you are living. In that, you will be loving, compassionate, you will be in peace. Your love will exude automatically. You won't try to love anyone. You will be loving by nature. Automatically, as a tree sheds the shade, flame gives the glow, sun gives the sunshine, milk spreads the whiteness, water, the cooling effect, and everything else like that. Be your nature. So long you're not carried away by what you're doing and observing and seeing. Because if you do that, if you're affected, mind gets unconscious. Mind is already, in a way, partly conscious only. From this to get up, therefore, you look to the whole fabric again, totality of things. All the parts of your body and life and mind are one total painting. It's a total phenomena, except if you are not carried away. If you can hold yourself back to your own true self, in your true being, in that flame, stay there, established. Stable. And then still you will do and see. But while not leaving your throne of that flame being true being, that is your throne. That's why the kingdom of
or king you are, kingdom of heaven, because that's the throne you are in. So leaving your throne down, you're no more a king. That is called sthita prajna in Sanskrit. Sthita is stable, established. Prajna, the pure intelligence, the pure consciousness, is stabilized in that, and you stay there. And from that consciousness, you still observe, do things, and hear what not, without being carried away, affected, and identified. You remain your true self. That's Jiva Mukta, liberated while living. Needs practice, no doubt. But when you do reach there, you will see that the practices you did were part of ignorance too. This was already with you, never lost it. Let's go back to the fabric and tapestry. While you're locked into part of the tapestry, or enjoying and whatnot, suggesting, correcting, identified, forgetting the whole fabric of it. At that time also, do you think the fabric or totality was erased or separated or given up? No, it was there all the time. When you again see the whole thing, it was there already when you didn't see it. So when you come back to your true self, your flame, your being, true being, your intelligence, pure consciousness, you will see at that moment this was all the time there. You didn't see that. You lost the consciousness. You forgot. And that's why you had those experiences. Your experiences didn't push you back to here. You had experiences only because you left your throne. Your being true self, you left, therefore you had experiences. To find the same thing in experiences in a tapestry. But all the time it was there with you. You were that. And you are that. This is what the then practices meditation do to you. That you come back to your true being. What is that true me? Once you leave this consciousness here, your true home, your being on the throne, your established true being, when you leave that consciousness, you tumble down and down and down, there's no end up to hell. If there is a hell, this is the only where you forget totally and you are miserable. And those who are in hell, sometimes I've seen them blaming others. How do you reach in the first place in this hell anyway? Can you analyze that impartially a little bit? Somebody threw you there as if God threw you in the hell? You're not that bad guy. Others say, threw you in the hell and you couldn't do anything about it? You had a capacity to save yourself, but no. If you did allow yourself to be pushed into hell, then you were disqualified anyway. You had no power then. Because you were so weak, that means others could push you in a hell. You see, none of this is logical. If honestly and partially you will see, you made your own hell. You left your throne, true being, true guidance, true path, get back in a virtuous way, in a humble way. You didn't do that. It's not the hell so far a limited, very segregated location, you know, if you have to throw down the lepers or what. It's not like that. Your misery is your hell. To get up from there, get back to your true self. Remind yourself and follow the path rightly. First step is humility, of course. Always stress upon, without that you can't open. You can't receive. Humility itself is not climax. It's the first stepping stone where you receive. Then you begin to see the path. There are so many steps. You'll see, you have to go further. I have seen many writing letters, not only to me, but in general. I've seen many people, when they really started, really seeing in a humble right way, they often commented, often, that as if I'm starting to do things now, as if this is my zero level to start with. I've seen many people saying this. Though they might have done something up to that point, but they begin to realize, boy, there's so much to do and go, as if starting now, anew. And that's true. When you begin to see this, you will see that as we weren't doing it. It's not that true in a sense, because many people comment that way, as if they never saw there's a steps and a step further, but clouds were, you know, covering those steps. I didn't see there are so many stairs to go up.
I thought it was, I was already there. You were there, but you had forgotten. No, that's the problem. It's all divine. But when you forgot that true being, you thought, now let me experience. Experiences are value in the psychological way, but not in a spiritual way. In a spiritual way, we say experiences are blocks. Don't have to experience. Just focus on the main thing. Your experience will fall flat. They are not worth much. But they are worth much if you are a psychological being. On the mental plane, yes, they have value. But on the spiritual level, all experiences are dreams. They're as dreams and thoughts are in the sleep. If you do care for them, that's up to you. They have no meaning otherwise. Just focus. And your, whatever you call your master or your spirit or your God or whatever you choose. That's the whole secret of the thing. To get back to the whole totality of fabric, whereby you would again enjoy the tapestry without being carried away and identified. This is Sthita Pragna, established in your own true self being, is what we call the purpose of life. To get back to your true self. To be realized, to be enlightened.

0: consciousness that, what you call, enveloping, embracing thing in such a way that it's kind of at view simultaneously. That you hear, see, think, all at one time. It's kind of panorama open. It depends how much you can expand your consciousness. There's no end to it. When we talk about this absolute consciousness and pure, it only means all things at one time. It's unbelievable to the mind, because mind is limited though. It's unbelievable. But it's all things, all views in all sounds and colors and whole tapestry, as we're using the word, is at one time visible to you, flashes like that. You just think our situation just flashes. Not only here, as you know, in the homes of places here on earth, galaxies, it just flashes. This pure consciousness, the pure true being has such a capacity. Its potential is omnipotent. When you say absolute is not something point there, nothingness, void, and everything else is a trash, dualism, it's not like that. It includes the whole thing. Where there's no rejection, no separation, that's it. There may be distance because time and space expands. But there's no separation, cut, rejection. Those who think separate, rejection, cut, we call them fools, they're stupid, and they'll suffer. They do. The proof is there. They are suffering, that's it. I always put it, if you're suffering, you're wrong. Somewhere. Either in your perspective or actions. Either you have done bad karmas or your perspective is wrong. Either you won't suffer. So the rejection or separation is not at all existent except in our perception, in our conception. Totality. Even though sometimes anger may be there, this may be there, including hate even, and so on. So these are vices. But it's a connecting factor. Anger and hate are connecting links. There's no rejection or separation. If there was rejection, you wouldn't be angry. Why should you? If you just separate, you have nothing to do with. There's a gap. Why would it be anger or any temper loss anyway? It's a connecting factor. There's not a good one. It's vicious. Yeah, it's not enjoyable, that's true, it's hateful. But when it's enjoyable, then it's loving, then it's benevolent, then it's charitable, then it's brotherly, then affectionate, or warm, and so on. That's virtuously connecting. So there's a vicious way of connecting. But it's still a connection, there's no separation and rejection, try to see this. So Ravana is not separate from Rama. Judas is not separate from Jesus. Why would Jesus give him that duty in the first place? They were connected, actually. He didn't tell him to do this, but in a way he told him, go and tell them. It's a connection. There's a betrayal. You see, except in your conception, in no way whether you can separate and reject. Try it. You won't succeed. You can hate a person, be negative, and so on, but still you're connecting. Try to maintain rejection and separation. In action, you can't. In conception, you can, because conception is illusion. It's not reality. In reality, you cannot separate. Whether you forgive a person or you punish a person, in both ways you are connecting. Forgiveness is not rejection. It's only a distance. You can maintain a distance, that's okay, because time and space we are living in. But you cannot maintain separation at all. You can't even create it. In totality of the whole fabric, you can't cut the consciousness. You can forget about it, but you can't cut it. You can't separate it. This I'm trying to maintain. This totality, if you can maintain, your life's virtues and values, even on a mental plane, will change. Apart from being enlightened.
1: What made us want to get off our throne, so to speak? What made us decide to come down, out of our connectedness?
0: Probably I'll use two words for that. In ordinary sense, we'll say desire. That's the most culprit thing. But who desires comes in also the second word I'm using, ego, as we call it. It's first the ego, then the desire. These are two culprits. They are not two separate again, they're together. Ego desires. Ego couldn't do otherwise but desire. That's why ego is created, to desire. Desire is a motivating power. So we don't desire to come down or separate from connectedness. We desire something. That something becomes a separate section of a tapestry. You see, the totality we lose. We come down to what we desire. You see the point now? And once we desire and get it, we get identified with it. It's called attachment. Then we go tumble down and down and down because we lost that. We have not lost it, but we got forgetful about it. So first will be the ego and the desire. Therefore, desire is an obstructing factor. Therefore, you see, the problems of people is this. Mostly, I would say, I don't know 100%, but at least most, will be this in the world, where the politics are individual, family life, or social or political, will be mostly this, if not all, that everybody or section or group of people want something what they want. Desire. You will see always the crux of the problem is this. And that disturbs the tapestry. I want this section, you want this section, I want this to be done this way, you want also a different way, and we fight on that, we forget the whole fabric, you see my point? And we'll tumble down in these things. Therefore, the crux of the whole problem is desire. And that creates that separate feeling in conception that we forget the totality here. So ego and desire would be the culprits, if we can call them culprits. And that's what troubles us, not because we religiously call it culprit, but that's what's troubling everybody or the group of people. They don't think in the totality of wholeness of thing what is good, rather than what I want, or what we want, a section of people, is a myth. Because when I say what I want or what we want, a group of people, we are creating a separate island for it, me or we. Unless we was total cosmic, which I don't think anybody thinks. So that creates a separate, conceptually, circle around them, isolation, and creates the problems. So the ego could be avoided, dissolved, separate island circumference around me. I'll see clearly something else. I can see examples many times day to day. We see here ashram community, other devotees and other people around. They get locked up what me wants, what me, you know, did. And they get so much problematic for themselves and others. They don't realize what they're doing. They are locked up into me. Even if it's us, if it's a limited section, again, them do the same problem. If us was five people, a family. Us as school, us as an ashram, us as an hospital, us as a province or the state, us as a particular locale, south and north of it. Anything us again will be the same problem. We want airport here, some county says, I want airport there. Because it gives jobs, everybody locked up. I could give a million examples of these kinds, how these problems happen and wars happen, riots and clashes and so on, competition. Because what I want. So ego and the desire are the main culprits to make us lose that connectedness of totality. Sure. And they don't know. They are running after chasing like a dog chasing the bones. But they don't know what they're losing in the process. They had everything, totality of consciousness, joy. Now they're running in the bones. Because the ego now wants this. So you get glued in hearts like those blinders, one direction. And that's where they're in trouble, and the troubles are surrounding that people. If they could see their ego and the desire and wanting and being locked into me, they could just give up that, being humble, problem solved. For not only that person, but everyone else around. And then you also say, I feel better today. We have this experience every day. If you could let go and relax, give up what you want, see the totality, what is good for everyone, whole panorama changes.

Some are mouse. Every time they say something, they hide their face down, like porcupine. Touch them, they're thorny. Not everybody is so, but I think one or the other time, everybody is so. It's all ego trip. Even if it's a trip, it could be enjoyable, but ego trip is never enjoyable. It's hurting to one's own self and to others. Because basically it violates the fundamental law of being together, being one, being total. You see? Wherever you reject or fundamentally you affect that law, we're bound to suffer. It's not our conceptions only. But those conceptions have become so realistic for us, have they occupied serious with us, that they are, you know, solid. Naturally, there's a preaching. Although they are conceptions only, ego itself is a conception, is illusion. But it has become so solid and realistic that hardly you can think otherwise, as if it were not real. Me, you know, how can me not grab the position? How can me leave it? You know, how can I wouldn't exist? I will be non-entity if I don't have this. I said, try it, you'll be much more than if you just give up. You'll be a much greater person, higher evolution. You think your potatoes and carrots are going to make you a great person because you could cook one dish? No. Just give up me. How can I? I said, you can, if you care to. It's not easy. I said, because you don't want to let it go. It's easy. You want to be released. If you want to be joyful, loving, peaceful, you know, giving, charitable, and kind of great. You can, but you're not thinking the dream what I'm talking about. You're stuck in me. How can I be not me after giving of me? Can you make me me with giving of me? I say, you can live eons and ages. You can't do this both ways, contradiction and self-delusion. You don't know what you've lost and what you're going to gain by giving of me. What will become of me if I give it up? I won't exist, that's it. So then what will be me? Then why? Which gives of me? Oh, you will be everything. Try it. It'll expand your consciousness. You'll be loving, joyful, feeling free. Peaceful, without getting any material kingdoms. You don't know how when consciousness expands, you're a different person. Within the same surroundings. Extend the idea with the totality to the absolute, to the fundamental truth. How great that could be. And that is you. That's where you're king, you're emperor. And you're your own lord, your kingdom is with you. This me is squeezing. It becomes too selfish in iron age. Maintain the ego and you want to be expanded consciousness, ego? It's contradictory. The me has to do dangers. The me has to do problems, create problems. Me will do mischief, definitely. Me is bound to do this. Me is not going to stay divine. It may not be so quick and easy and safe just to be enlightened and get rid of it, but there's a method. There's a process, there's a way to do that. That's why we're here. Once you get to your total picture in comprehensive, integrated way, all of a sudden flashlight, you see what Jivan Mukta is, liberated soul while in body. You're released, you're safe, and you're kind of, what should I say, shorn of the all unnecessary bindings and clinging on to you. Little bit take away from me what they want. The long, drained faces, depressed, pruny, kind of old world is ended for them. Just tell them this particular duty you won't do anymore.

whole world falls apart on them. They can't know what to do now. It's just kind of lost. They're sad, disappointed, life is morose. They just don't know where to go now. It's all hell. Only one duty change. Can you believe it? They can't handle themselves that time. They're so unstable. Only because they're stuck in me. They can't hold on to it. They get restless. They get disturbed. They get dissipated. So see, the me is so binding. You, me, everything. It's not me word by itself, but the feeling inside me as some entity. That's what the problem is. Using I, me, even prophets have used. It's not the language which is the problem. That inside conception, inside thoughts of being me, they get lost, you know. Something you take away from the me. I've seen one duty. You change. World has ended. It's dark. What did I do? I said, you did nothing, but why are you lost this way? One duty change? Why are you so miserable? I guess it's me. I said, that's it. I said, that's what I'm trying to tell you. Me is a culprit, that's it. But God created me, no, God created us. What's wrong with that? I said, no, but you created miseries. God created me, no problem. Me created miseries. And miseries created pain. So me is in trouble. So what will you do with it now? Give up me first and let us see what it is. And to give up me, first thing is to take away the duties. Because you couldn't do it. If you had done it, why would you have created misery in the first place? You didn't do well. If we change the duties. So learn the lesson. If you had used it rightly, you wouldn't have been miserable in the first place. So you wouldn't have lost the duties. Since you did it, first, you're not giving up me anyway, so take away duties or change it. So we change the location, vocations, and situations in the life, God, Mother Divine, goes on changing our situations all the time, till we learn the lessons. Well, life is all about it, to learn the lessons. If I put it, instead of learning so many lessons, which is not wrong in itself, it's better to focus on one thing, the highest lesson, the constant where from we tumble down in the first place, so that other lessons we don't have necessarily learned because they'll change automatically. Are you getting it? If you focus back on your true self, your true light, your true established intelligence, then other lessons are not needed because automatically change will happen in you. Transformation will come. But if there are no changes and transformations in the basic, what you call the base nature, then surely you're not focusing. When there's no change in your best nature, and it's the same jealousies are there, negativities are there, and miseries, pains are there, that means you are not focusing on what you're talking about. Then your mind is not on your guru or God or Lord or Spirit and Light. Once you had this change and transformation of base nature will happen. Definitely. You think Ravana had focused on Rama, he could have done what he did, the evil? He wouldn't have. Instead of telling Ravana, don't be evil, don't be wicked, don't be torturous to others, don't harm, hate others, which will be right to say. But if he had focused on Ram, he wouldn't have done those things. You see the point? Why do we do evil or wicked things and hurt others? It's only because our focus is lost. If I call it the highest education, to remain there connected, torture, is a lesson of the lessons. Put your mind back into proper perspective and concept from one focus. Whether it's your guru or God or Lord or Spirit or Light, whatever it is, keep your mind in focus. You won't do other things which you didn't want to do in the first place. We learn the lessons only because we don't learn lessons. You know what I mean?
because if you don't learn the lesson, we keep learning. You came here to do karma yoga to be released or to get in bondage? They often get into karma yoga and get in bondage. And I couldn't laugh in my sleeves because I care for them. I could just let it go and laugh in my sleeves, you know. But because I care for them, so what can I do? I said, boy, I gave them karma yoga to be released and they got in bondage again. It's a kind of ditch after a ditch. Yeah, it happens often. Because we lose focus for what we do. She said, everything will come like that. When you're miserable, see, you're no focus that time. You're just stuck on me. I often see, the very thing we went to do or feel or think in order to release ourselves to be better, the very thing again, we fall in the same ditch. They build the temple, they get miserable. They do karma yoga, they get miserable. All the time I see they think of me only. That's a problem. And it grows that, because if they could analyze this, why this is the state you are in, miserable. All the time you're thinking of me, what I want, what I want. Not what Guru wants, what God wants, what is the higher voice. What is the demand of cosmic evolution? How many think? What is in the greater good that I should feel and do and think? How many do that? Those who do, they're happy, I tell you. What is in the greater good that we should do? This expansion of the consciousness. Those who do that, they're happier people. Think of the whole fabric. Your part is there, of course. Don't get glued, identified with your part. Do that part as a duty. Live that. Have the consciousness expanded. That's the fuller life. That's the object of our life. To go beyond lessons, to go beyond experiences and get to the crux. Focus. Thank you.

human application. Very hard. Not impossible. It's only because we are guided by, mostly driven by our own choices, likes and dislikes. That is a major problem. And according to the psychology, even, those who are governed by likes and dislikes are called instinctive people. In other words, then human nature is not developed, not refined, it's raw. If you cannot control your choices and likes and dislikes and guide according to the religion or principles, then we are not in control of our own destiny. Then we are driven by the instinct of our choices. We have freedom to choose, but also what is okay for us or not has to be also thought by us. We simply are led by the choices. We could be very wrong, we could be right. That's called instinctive life, not a refined, cultured human nature. I wouldn't say control ourselves, but refinement, yes, we need. But then what happens is, in order to appear as refined, we only apply courtesies. You see, courtesy is a refined attitude, but it doesn't come from within if there's an outer appearance on it. When the very courtesy, courteous thing, comes out from within in our behavior, we'll be religious. Definitely. That won't be political or commercial. That won't be dogmatic. And that cannot be inhuman. Courtesy is an appearance of what we should be, actually, in behavior patterns. But when the courtesy comes as a natural nature from you, your expression of your nature naturally, when that becomes so ingrained in us, then we are applying it to the life. Otherwise, generally we teach the behavior, how you should act when you go to someone, how you should get up, sit down with the interview, or you know what I mean? When you go to Swami, how should you do that? How should you meet or behave? When you're going to go to see your son-in-law or brother-in-law or somebody, mother, father, how should you, or your boyfriend or wife or husband, how should you do that? Then we teach courtesies all the time. In order not to hurt someone, in order not to get a wrong impression from us. But that becomes mostly artificial. Same point. Unless it comes out from your nature. That naturality or spontaneity of natural behavior, not all of us have. And if we would spontaneously come out as we are, probably we'll be more mess. But and therefore we control the courtesy only, you see? And that's where our problem lies. Religion teaches totally different thing. To come out very pure in heart and simple in heart. There'll be more spontaneous living. That's a true religious person who is like a child, spontaneously simple before the Lord, with no dogma attached. Don't think God is sitting there to, when we enter the kingdom of God, that He will see our labels. No. If God is one, all are His children. Irrespective of affiliations. What we are, that He will see. What you are, I am. You are known by what you are, not by what you do or accomplish. It's a very well-known saying. We are known by what we are, not by what we do or accomplish. That is known differently. I'm a carpenter or a farmer or industrialist. That is a different acquaintance. But what I am as a person, as a man, as a woman, as a human being,
shows my attitude of natural behavior. That's where we are known, not what we do, say, or accomplish. If that is so, if you were to appear before God, how will He see? As you are, as I am, not what I say. If this is so, intrinsically, we are known by what we are, then is an ingrained nature which is more responsible what I mean rather than what I do. That means outer curtsies, social curtsies are just for our human civilization, not for a spiritual way. Spiritually, we have to be open book to the Lord, not by what curtsy I present. So I personally don't value courtesy much, except to return courtesy for courtesy, but beyond that, I don't know anything. If you are good to me, I'm good to you, right? You see my point? But if you're just in behavior pattern, we are being good, you know, sophistication of sitting and getting up in a proper manner, that's right, nothing wrong with that. But if that's not my nature, I'll be known by my inner nature rather than my courtesies. God will know me as I am, not by what I say or do. Go deep into this refinement of the human nature. Many times thought comes to us, what did I do? Or where did I go wrong? Often it means that as if what I did was right or wrong, but there is another side of the story. What I didn't do, what I should have done, is also wrong. Is not by commission only, but by omission too. What I omitted to do is also wrong, which I should have done. So when I say, what did I do? Of course, I probably didn't do anything wrong, but I didn't do something which I should have done, then I made a mistake. That's called mistake by omission. This is a little going deeper in human nature, what I call refinement. Same human nature, but recently read, it was a very good sentence, I forget the book, but it says, it's our impression, mostly in common, that what everybody is free to do, think, whatever, in a free, independent way to do, and that comes out, they call it natural. In other words, we should live, do, speak naturally. Or whatever we do, speak, act, is natural. He's denying in that book. He said could be some part of it unnatural. That we may be living, doing, saying certain things which are not natural. So the instinct freely coming out is not necessarily natural. It's not that spontaneously even whatever comes out of us is necessarily natural. It could be unnatural. He was implying that if it's really natural, what I say or do or act or behave, if it's natural, will be peaceful, sound, healthy. It's only unnatural things, actions or deeds or speech or thinking, which would bring misery or afflictions or some kind of pain. Anything natural, if it's real natural, will be pleasant, will be nice, will be sound and healthy for body and mind both. And I believe it. Natural meaning coming in tune with the nature in the universe, in the cosmic sense, or in the worldly sense. And when you are in tune with the Mother Nature, with a general nature, with a global nature, a cosmic nature, you're naturally, therefore, flowing into the laws of nature accordingly. And it cannot give you any pain or grief. When we live or speak or think and do unnaturally, that we bring the misery or the pain or the ill health, including myself, the laws are same. When we apply to ourselves, why I did fall sick, why did I suffer such and such thing, or why that pain came, or why such and such kind of separation came, and so on, we'll always find some unnatural living according to that.
laws of nature are that way, otherwise perfect. It's difficult sometimes for human beings, or as we say, civilized people, or the human beings as we live. It's sometimes difficult to do certain things which would be healthy, sound, and natural, only because everybody else is differently. You have to fit in the society. You have to fit in the neighborhood. You have to fit into your friends and relatives and your customs, culture. Naturally, then, we are led by a certain common denominator to behave a certain way as would be appealing or pleasing, acceptable to others. Now, this could be right in some respects, but not in all respects. And there lies our problem. Everybody doesn't have guts to do what others may dislike, even if it's right. We like courage. We have to be acceptable in society. Even not only society, to our own children or parents or to husband or to wife. We always feel we should be acceptable, that's true. But based upon right is right, but if not right, then what? Then either you have to have courage to be right, or you have to suffer and be right. Both things we lack many times. Suffering we don't want, that's a universal fact. Courage everybody has when he's alone. But in relationship to others, we get timid. We get weak. His weakness in many, many philosophies has been called a sin. By boldness or courage, I do not mean arrogance or pride or haughtiness, no. By boldness and courage, meaning with weakness of the mind and heart, does not take the upper hand. That doesn't mean clash or fight. No, that should not be misunderstood, because often bold men will come out and clash. No, that's not the point. It's only strength of the heart or the mind, which gives you standing on the right. That's actually part of the ingredients of the human nature. Although the one who gets courageous and bold into being right often makes a great man, as if then only great men could do this. But actually it's a part of human nature. When somebody is strong not in the sense of ego, but strength of the will, strength of the mind and heart, has good self-confidence, born out of faith in the Lord, and so on, should be the common nature, but since not many do that, they make great people when they do that. So we divide even a common human nature between we fail to do certain things, so we're ordinary, those who succeed to do it are great people. No, they are just common human beings. That's all. I've seen in admiration, in the right sense, admiration, not flattery, not pampering, the right type of praising, right of admiration of something, somebody, often makes your heart enlarge. If it's not a false flattery or pampering, if it's the right kind of praise and admiration, that you invite the virtue within you. You imbibe that virtue, actually. That becomes your part. So you're admiring somebody's truthfulness or prosperity or any other virtue or boldness or strength or loving or whatever good things. That will come within you. That virtue you'll be imbibing. But if you get competitive, jealous, and things like that, or even resistant, then you're avoiding the same virtue. Won't come in your nature. Call it psychology, but that's not exactly what I mean. These are religious facts. If we were to appear before God, or God would appear before us, let's say, you will see our faith
our devotion, our love, our simple-heartedness. A free person. To me it appears that so long our soul is not free, we couldn't be for God. If our soul is bound by one or more things, we are occupied, and that portion of ours is not for God. Our soul has to be free in order to be with God. We still do our duties in the world. The soul has to be given unto Him. Your body and mind may work in the world. And soul is free only when it's simple-hearted, truthful, devoted, loving, faithful, pure. Not otherwise. Otherwise, many attachments, greeds, jealousies, competitions, untruthfulness, selfishness, and add anything. Naturally, those are complexities. They will affect our body and mind, health-wise, peace-wise. So it's not an outer form of religion which saves us, but the true inner religion. Religion meaning the way, the life should be. The way of life is religion, as it should be. That is religion. Not what I follow. No, that's different. What I am. My way of life, how I put my virtues in my own practice and application to my relations, to my things, to my duties. How do I behave? How do I treat others? How do I turn to my duties to accomplish? The way I live, the way I do, the way I speak, that makes the religion. Not what I label put on. That should be outer acquaintance, like name. You are Mr. So-and-so or Mrs. So-and-so. That's outer acquaintance. But what soul is inside causes a religion. Religion is more an inner matter rather than outer. It's a religio. I don't know much Greek or Latin about it, but religio has come from something, the word. God is your anchor of life on your way of life. When that life gets glued to, hooked up to that way, and then we do our duties and behave and relate to others, life is more fulfilling and sublime. Then whatever amount of misery or ill health or suffering, even if it comes, will not really sway you too much. I do believe in religion, but I don't believe in denominations and dogmas. That's true. That's created by us, by the humans. God didn't create denominations and dogmas or even different religions. That's our own creation as human minds. Kind of little fabrication. There's no aphorisms, there are no quotes, there are no sayings by any prophet to the effect of different religions or denominations. Open up your scriptures again of any religion and see if there is any indication of different religions and different dogmas or different denominations. There are human minds' differentiations. It's a division of thinking. They told us the virtues, the way life should be, to the audience who were present that time. That had no label on it. It's our convenience of belonging to. It couldn't be otherwise. Maybe our human mind is used to, habituated to belong to hang on to something, to hook on to something, to make a sense out of tangibility.
Maybe. But that's our human imperfection. There's nothing taught by the prophets, any prophet. They've taught us truth, the simple-heartedness, the loving, the faith, no deceit, no covetousness, no killing, no stealing, being good to all, not hurting anyone. If somebody takes out your coat, give a cloak also, that's too difficult now, but at least modify it. But such are the teachings universal in any religion by any prophet. It only differs in language, because they spoke in different tongues at different nations, that's all. Purport is the same. Basic fundamental religious laws are the same, couldn't be otherwise. Cosmos is one, earth is one, sun is one, and God is one, so naturally couldn't be otherwise. It's only difficult because when the very God word we use in English, and if you use in some other language, it's a different word, Bhagwan. So they think Bhagwan is different than God, but translated is the same. We do differ among ourselves, but religion doesn't teach us to differ. So the universal laws. We create our own differences because of human complexities, because our human understandings are limited. It's difficult for any human being to go beyond limitations of his own mind and achieve this oneness. It's very difficult. Naturally, we always are suppressed by the limitations of our own mind and act within those. And those come out as separate differences. Appear to us very genuine, because that's the way I look at it, that's the way you look at it, so it appears very genuine. But that's the way you think, that's the way we think. Naturally, how else could be? But when we go deeper or higher, we see fundamentally all religions, all prophets are teaching the same things. Barring few customary things, only different, that's all. Meaning somebody kneels down, some doesn't kneel down, some wears pants, some wears cloak or a robe. Somebody sits in chairs, somebody sits on the ground, somebody wears leather shoes, others don't. Some are vegetarian, some are don't. Those are our differences according to climes and climates and geological differences, that's all. Cultural differences. But not true religion in itself. That fundamentally will be same commandments, more or less. Even if we don't go by what they meant and didn't mean, or what God means or don't, we cannot decide for Him. Even then, we can come to a very simplification. Very, very, very little simplification. It must be in this. If I'm not in peace, I'm still not really completely religious. My own peace should be the criterion of my judgment. Not only for the time being, 2 minutes peace, no. Under various circumstances and various days and times, if my peace remains intact, at least inside, and must be on the right way, the right path, I must be if my peace is intact. And if I am on the right way, that is religion. If my peace gets disturbed every now and then, every day, every minute, or every half an hour, or every week, or every month, or whatever, naturally, I'm not on the way. I must be wrong somewhere. I could find a scapegoat and say, I lost my peace because of you. Yeah, well, that's easy to say, easy to escape, but I'm missing the pieces too. Even if I make a scapegoat of my loss of peace, even then what? Charging somebody as a scapegoat for my loss of peace does make me in peace? No, it doesn't. On the contrary, I'm shifting the responsibility, which adds to the confusion. What they say, confusion worse confounded. One thing is, it's me who lost the peace due to my doings. On the other hand, I make a scapegoat somebody else, I'm adding fuel to the fire.
It's hard for that time to make myself responsible because I'm disturbed, I'm confused that time. And that's a time I cannot blame myself either because I have to kind of hurl it outside somewhere. That's easy to take out myself. It doesn't solve the problem. I can do that, but it doesn't solve the problem. If it doesn't, and doesn't bring peace at my feet, then still I'm not on the way. And if I'm not on the way or path, I'm irreligious. Religion and the way are together, synonymous. So these are criterions in the self-automatic machines we have, body and mind complex. Leave aside God, leave aside what I'm saying. Leave aside what you're reading. But your own denominator, your own body-mind machine, computer, it will tell you. This is a sense of humility they create. When we come to this understanding, we are humble. And humility is a starting point of being nearing God. Not only outer gestures, but more so mental and heart-wise. That will be the starting point to go nearer God when humility is achieved. Humility is not weakness. Don't make it equating that. On the contrary, humble are the ones who are strong and courageous. Humility pays its own way, even in the material world. You are polite, humble to your customer. See, your customer will never leave you. And if you are humble and that way polite to a customer, you cannot deceive the customer automatically now. It's his own religion. If you are humble and courteous to your neighbor, neighbors will like you, except those who have their own problems. Humility is a starting point of being nearing God. Not only the ingredient for a spiritual path, which it certainly is, but also in the living pattern. Humble ones are liked the most, not weak ones, not those who are spineless, but humble, real, truly humble ones, devoid of arrogance and pride. Often the weak are the ones who resort to arrogance at certain given moment, flare them up a little bit, they get arrogant all of a sudden from weak. It goes to the other extreme. Neither weakness is reliable nor arrogance is likable. So don't think just to be humble is to be a good guy. Humble is a very practical virtue, right in this world as well as on the spiritual path. Try it. And not only so, when humility comes in, we relax. Arrogance keeps us disturbed. Humble ones relax right away. That means they are in peace. Whosoever that may be the other side, your daughter-in-law or son or brother or neighbor or swami or friend or a shopkeeper or a leader or whosoever. Humble ones will have no tensions. Very tension or tensions will disturb the humility. Humble ones relax. They avoid tensions. It's all a body mechanism or mind mechanism within us will tell us what is right and wrong. If it disturbs my peace and relaxation, it must be wrong. We have to find the answer within ourselves. Even if somebody outside me or you is becoming reflectively or agent to cause it, as it looks like the so-and-so or such-and-such situation has caused this disturbance to us or caused some kind of disharmony to us or some kind of pain, though it looks that way because that's only agent, that's only a reflective instrument, but the real cause will be within everybody. But we try to echo outside and feeling that's coming from some other quarters. That's simply a reflection.
Try to see that way. That's what normally, even in modern age, have been propagating through many speakers and books. Be responsible for what you are. Assume or take the responsibility. Accept the responsibility of what you do, you don't, or what you suffer or enjoy. And that's really the starting point. When we do that, we won't find blame outside us. It assumes a blame outside us. Because of our relationships, because of our connections, we seem to, as if, take from outside. That's only a linking point, reflexology, or what you say, instrumentation. An agent only, supplying that, what you desire. This demand and supply law of nature is infallible. What you demand, nature supplies to you. You're asking for it. If anger is within me, situation outside will crop up such a way to draw out my anger. And I'll blame that particular point to make me angry. But anger is my own ailment. Outside that only is suggesting to me that you have an anger. And I get angry on that too if somebody says you are angry. It doubles up. It will, because so long it is there, stuff will come out. As in Vedic literature they say, you cannot belch something else. If you eat an onion, you will belch onion, you know. You can't do anything else. That's the only outcome. If you are inner man of peace, you won't belch anger. It won't just happen. It's just not there. But if your stuff is there, it will come out. We do consider my wife or husband makes me angry or makes me this or that. Seems like that. And many times it looks like that. Because she's such a bad girl. And he's a bad guy or whatever. But nature places us such a way. Whatever good or bad in us is, has to come out by another suggestiveness from outside. But the element is our own, our virtues. Others are just telling you to come out, and you come out with whatever good or bad you have. This is what they say, we get what we deserve. Not only so, we don't necessarily blame others only, but we go to the extent of blaming God many times. If things don't happen, you know, what we expected our Lord, the God, the Almighty to do for us since we prayed. And we blame Him too. And we praise Him too when He does the things we wanted. Right there, in 5 minutes. But what it needs only to point the finger backward to me, to us. Was I a reason? That only humility can accept. Ego will deny it. Because I'm such a good guy, she's bad, or he's bad. I'm a good, so how can, you know, I didn't do this. My ego will tell me that. But humility will tell me, no, look within. Maybe cause is within you. It only smokes where fire burns, nowhere else. It's a common aphorism in Vedas. See how much therefore, if you judge with these things, how much therefore we have to assume responsibility. Not blindly, but actually it is so. Now those who do this become saints and holy people. Now as if then we conclude only holy people could do this. But that's not true. They're just doing what they should do. We call them holy, great men or saints. They did because what they should, we should do also. It's just a common
common expectation of human nature. Much of our problems will solve by dealing with the situation, being responsible where I am. And if I'm responsible, if that situation is not changing for me, then I will leave that situation because it's not my situation. There are two ways here. Either I deserve the situation which is there, or if I don't deserve it, nature will make me go away from the situation. Automatically the situation will be such created. If you don't deserve it, you will lose it. It works both ways. And that's a perfect law of nature, of demand and supply. If I put that into practice in economics, of course, it makes a mess. So I do believe in religion, but I don't believe in divisions of religion. Religion teaches unity, love for the Lord, love for the fellow beings, harmlessness, truthfulness, non-covetousness, non-stealing, non-injury, non-killing, and so on. And that's perfectly common with every human being. No negativities, no prejudices, no jealousy, no competition, because competition on the larger scale will create war after some decades. We don't see that way, but that's true. It may start like a seedling only, competitive for the progress sake. If we don't compete, how shall we progress? But at the later date, we are creating the next war. And that's how it happens. Even if religion or religions or denominations create war, or in the past at least, it's always that kind of thing. Again, there's a competition. Some kind of aggressiveness competition breeds. In the beginning it gives jubilance and excitement for progress, no doubt. But often that emotion results into war and quarrels and clashes. Therefore the religion teaches us not competition. Open any scriptures or the classical scriptures of the world and see, thou shalt be competitive, if you find any. It's more so be cooperative. You can evolve yourself, you can progress yourself, but not because against somebody else. Not to supersede somebody else. You supersede within you, in your own evolution. You can break your own records, that's fine. If you're a ball thrower of, let's say, 13 feet 4 inches, that you can go to 13 feet 6 inches or 8 inches, but not because somebody else does 13-6. That you're fighting against somebody else, then you're creating a seed of war. We don't see that way, but it multiplies on a collective plane. It becomes a war and a battle and future whatever clashes. It starts right from little angle. Just imagine if you are throwing a ball or a planet or a spaceship from here, only make a difference of 1 degree only different. In the infinity there, how wide that will be the gap. Here you make a little difference, decimal 1% degree only. And look at into the, let's say, 1 billion light years away, and you will see how much big difference where you threw and went somewhere else. Just a small 1 decimal degree point of it. Therefore, they even call in the Vedas too that the way to God realization or enlightenment is as if going bare feet on the razor's edge. You can't pilfer even decimal 1% degree on that. It's a very disciplined act. Well, I just spoke this little untruth, you know, not only once, quite a number. As if it doesn't matter. It does matter. Your one untruth will lead you somewhere else. What to say, 10 untruths or 50 untruths? Oh, I just, you know, was a little dishonest about it. It's not little. Carry from heaven to hell. When it reaches there at the goal, quite farther away, wherever that is, miss the target. It has to be one-pointed truthfulness targeted on the goal. Therefore he called
be simple and pure-hearted. Blessed are they, because they shall enter the kingdom of God. Those who are simple at heart. Doesn't compromise. We can compromise while we're practicing, but we cannot compromise at the other end of accomplishment. It has to be thorough. We know we may be able to do that. Where there's no anger, no fear, no anxiety, no prejudice, no competition, no jealousy, no evil. That pure-heartedness, where ego trips are just null and void, games of mind are just kind of tiring. And that's heaven. Where there's love among ourselves and love for the Lord. Where we live for ourselves and others too. Where we don't just live for me. Religion doesn't teach only me. On the contrary, security of me is a modern melody only. It came more in 20th century than ever before.

angry at me. And really, if I don't have anger in me and loss of peace, it won't disturb me. But if I have, it will. If there is no likeness resulting magnetically affecting me, then there's nothing to correlate to. You see, it won't be affected. Put it scientifically. The negative and positive poles of magnetism can attract each other. But if I don't have the other extreme in me, it won't affect. Not that I'll be happy, that's your problem. No, I can be sympathetic, I can be compassionate, okay, I can help the person, but at least I'm not responsible. Do you turn your head away from the miserable one? No, of course not. You help. But not because you're responsible for him or her, but because he needs help. These are pure ingredients of religion. Love thy God with all thy heart, mind, might and soul. Love thy neighbor as thine own self. That means harmlessness. Probably I'm talking through Bible, but it doesn't matter. The same truth in all the scriptures. So long I'm in peace with God and in peace with my fellow beings and neighbors and relations and at least surroundings, I'm truly religious. In that way I always feel those who go to religious congregations, churches, temples, satsangs, have the foremost duty, the responsibility of being religious, and more than anybody else. We couldn't avoid, therefore, humility, faith, devotion, love, peace, freedom of the soul. Then all other differences and all other divisions fall flat. They don't have strength. There's a white and black, Hindu or Christian, American, Indian, African, or primitive and modern, and just loses all differences. We just love your fellow beings, in spite of what we are. And that is peace. Not simply coexistence. It's a cooperation. Because coexistence could mean on the social, political and commercial level that we do differ, but let's coexist somehow. Live together. Now, that's not living together. They're forcing ourselves to live together even if we don't like it. And that's not cooperation. Cooperation, in spite of our differences, we live together peacefully and harmoniously. See that I'm not wrong. That's the foremost point. See that I'm responsible for what I am, what I do or don't do. That I take the cross on my own shoulders. Of my karmas. And if I'm not eligible for those karmas and cross on my head, situation will change. These are fundamentals of religion. And then to enter the kingdom of God, then to have enlightenment, then to be self-realized, God-realized, not too far. When ego has been so humble, devoted, truthful, honest, simple, innocent, do you think God is too far from that being? Actually, the simplest ones, the innocent ones, the truthful, honest-hearted people never tell God, never tell their conscience, where did I go wrong? They never say that. It's only complex beings who have dishonesty, who have untruthfulness, who have hiding natures, who are complex, they are the ones that, what did I do? Simple answer of mine humbly would be, what you didn't do? What makes you disturbed then? What makes you confused? It's our own complexities, frailties of human nature, complications, which disturb our peace, overtly or covertly. It's not so much we express or hide, but what we are is known to the Lord. His omniscience. We can hide from Him or ourselves, but it never is hidden.
Wise people know what

going on, God knows already. Whom are we hiding from? If I am hiding from me, that also is a shame, because I know what I am. I'm just hiding as a kind of trick. Not really. To hide the hiding, then to be courteous, has just no meaning. I was so good to him or her. Yeah, but you were something else inside though. Were you inside, outside the same? If you were, you're innocent. When we achieve this innocence of a babe, we'll know peace. It really is not so primitive or so simpleton to be innocent babe. It's really very scientific, I'm using the word. It's such a peaceful state. Not only because we'll enter the kingdom of God, but also here on earth, we'll be considered a very good guy. We could be just innocent babes, the children. This is pure religion. If you don't look to the dresses and names and denominations and the architecture of different buildings, mode of eating separately, differently, rather. If you don't look at those differences, but look at the hearts and the minds and the souls, we're all one. That way they misunderstood Jesus too so much during his lifetime. Poor guy, you know. He had to live mostly the company of the sinners. What else he could do? Great virtuous social leaders were just away. They thought he was happy. So was Krishna. He was milkmaids and cowboys, you know, those milk boys, all those, you know, cattle boys, he was just friends with them. What else he could do? The simple ones. Sinners at their sinful level are humble, because that time it humbles them. Having suffered, the sinners that come to humility. And that's the time Prophet is needed to save them. So he saved the sinners. Krishna can fight the evil. Buddha taught peace, liberation. Don't fight, don't resist, don't react. Forgive, have mercy, have peace. You're not going to lose anything. If anybody gets something, let them have it. That'll give you peace and liberation. One or the other way, we come to the same thing. You never lose by giving up, by let go. It's only hang on to, you know, pulling on, pushing and, you know, kind of belonging, possessive, that's where the tensions arise. We get weird. They even accused him that having worked on Sundays, even though he was healing on Sunday, as if hospitals should all close on Sunday, you know. What can you do? If you pay too much attention to ceremonies and worships and rituals and the certain customs, you are in trouble. As if God closes office on Sunday, in whole universe everybody goes to home, God goes to sleep on Sunday, you think? There is actually aphorism in Vedas. God is always awake, every second, every moment, is aware and conscious. If God would sleep even for a moment, worlds would collapse. There's a Rig Vedic aphorism. It is our sleep and unconsciousness which causes misery. When we lose the awakening, the consciousness, the awareness, we breed miseries. When we awake, our soul is pure, we seek God. Not everybody is seeking God. Not everybody is seeking the light.
Because we are sleeping souls. And if you tell a sleeping soul, you are a sleeping soul, they feel hurt, weeping, they won't eat, as if you did a sin by calling sleeping a sleeping woman. Vedas call them tamasic people, inert. I may be wrong, but nowadays I don't call sleeping souls, I call them sleeping stones. Because souls cannot sleep. It's not that we have to go on telling people, you know, you are untruthful, you are a sinner, or you are this. No, that's not needful. You are a sinner, you'll go to hell, you know, and so on. It's not needful to do that. We already know that, don't we? But I don't think we are sinners for all times, all the time. We do sin, we do wrongs, meaning. We do get unaware, unconscious, do, and therefore we suffer, no doubt. We are awake. By going the counterclockwise. So, if we are untruthful, we have to be truthful. If we are arrogant, we have to be humble. If we were dishonest, we have to be honest. If we are hating others, we have to start loving others. It's a counter effect. If we are selfish, we have to be selfless, charitable, and helpful. If we are jealous, competitive, we have to be more magnanimous and giving and cooperative. That's how to turn the court around. Our life changes. And this is for human beings, it's not just for great men. Those who do it, we call them great men. Ask them, they will say, no, we are as simple as could be. Great ones, when they people praise them, they will say, I was just collecting the pebbles on the seashore. They were just being simple, common sense they used. We call them great. Message is for everybody, including myself. I judge by my own peace. If I don't lose it, I know I'm not wrong. I may lose some other things, or other relationship, or some other position, but if my peace is with me, I don't worry about those things. If I lose my peace and I have 10 other things with me, what of that? I look at those 10 things, are you going to give me peace? They say, no. That's within you, that's your problem. I look at money, are you going to give me peace? They say, no, you can spend me, I have nothing to do with peace. I look at the food, are you going to give me peace? No, you can eat me. Beyond that, I can't do anything for you. I look at my friend. Friend says, I can share with you what I have. Beyond that, it's not me. It's you. I look at the house, and are you going to make me peaceful? I said, no, we can fall on your head, but not beyond that. You can live within our walls and ceiling, enjoy your bed. Beyond that, building said, I can't do anything for you. Peace has to come from me. I love the things and nice things, but I know they are not the peace givers. They have utility sense only. If I'm hungry, I need food. If I need sleep, I need a bed, shelter from cold and heat, some companionship, yes. I know, but they can give only that much. That's not my pessimism. That's realism. But if I pin down too much hopes in my wife and my husband and my building or my money or my relationship, my books or my things, I'm in trouble because they won't give that much. They will only give what they have. This is called, according to Vedas, a sense of detachment. Not that you are separating. It's a sense of detachment. You're not expecting from a thing beyond which it can give. You can only sit in the chair. Beyond that, what can chair do for you? If you're expecting too much from any human being, what it cannot give you,
It's a wrong asking. Each one can give you whatever it has, or he has, she has. Not to expect beyond that, realism. And not to blame that person because I didn't give you what didn't, that's not your right. A person who could not give you something you wanted is not their fault. It's your expectation which is at fault. So if you are not getting something from someone you expect, give up expecting. There'll be solution. This to sacrifice of let go's expectations now, that's a modern melody actually. It's very difficult. Not to expect what you want. You can expect from you, from within you, that's fine. But from someone else, you have no right. If you get from someone what you expect, that's your luck, that's fine. But if you don't, then what? Are you going to clash with everybody who doesn't give you what you wanted? So disturbing your peace. This is what they call realism, yathartha in Sanskrit, coming back to your own central identity. So we are trying to find our own center of our being, our identity, and that is where peace lies. Not from someone else, but from me within. Your identification, true identification, will be the solution. So pin down ourselves, our mind into that soul, our own pointedness is what the meditation is about. How to bring yourself to your true self is the meditation. Religions or religion teaches us to contemplate. On what? What is contemplation? It's within you. That's what all the scriptures teach. Contemplation is not on somebody else. True religion, when followed, will put you inside to contemplate automatically. If the mind is disturbed, you cannot contemplate. If you are confused, you cannot contemplate. It's your peaceful state of mind which makes you concentrate. I consider peace of mind, therefore, is a fundamental need for contemplation. We try to, therefore, keep the mind peaceful so that we could contemplate. It doesn't take away your sense of duties to others at all. If you are in peace, you will do better actually, because your peace is with you and naturally you can attend to things with much consciousness. I repeat it. When your mind is at peace, your consciousness opens up. Therefore, whatever you will do and relate to will be more concentrated and one-pointed than otherwise. It's our disturbed mind which makes us not to attend to our duties perfectly. I therefore consider peace of mind as a condition rather than a goal. We are hankering after peace and happiness, but I always consider peace should not be the goal of life, but it's a necessary condition we should have so that we could contemplate, go within, do our duties more perfectly. I've seen often those who are confused, those who are disturbed minded, they cannot attend to responsible jobs. I've seen that. They can't do simple things right. Once you're truly religious, you attain the peace of mind, you do everything pinpointedly correct, as exactly the situation demands. Whether you're an artist or a carpenter or a religious man or housewife, you'll do everything perfectly. Once your mind is at peace, or you are in peace with you, treating your children, neighbors, relatives, will be perfect harmony. That's probably the meant by golden age, actually. Where you are in peace within you, and you are in peace with your surroundings, and you are in harmony with the situations wherever you go.
And that applies to our body and mind complex too. Body's metabolism work out better. The forces, which we call prana, in our body begin to flow into unison and harmony with our mental thoughts. This is the language of yoga, of course. And when your thoughts are in unison or tuned with the forces, right, that prana in your body, you'll have the balance which is required to live in tune with the laws of nature. It's only our clash with the laws of nature keeps us disturbed and confused, minds and bodies. They've come out of tune, in a sense, out of touch with the nature. It's balance creating, therefore, harmony creating with the laws of nature. We call Mother Nature, Divine Mother. Is what the religion and contemplation teaches actually. When we come into this cosmic tune, that is natural living, sahaja. This is ultra-modern. So how much therefore if we have gone out of touch and out of tune with the source, with the real laws of nature, real God, real within true identity within ourselves, then how much disturbed we feel. How much imbalance, disharmonious, confused we feel. You lose the touch with your true identity within you. And if you tell that person you are not yourself, that person might say, because of you. You know, adding more confusion. So for you to be courteous. Actually, therefore I say, courtesy is almost false. If we hide the true identity and true nature and be appearing good, which is our aim that as if to be. But instead of to be, we just appear to be. This is where the modern courtesy, therefore, I personally don't care much. Not because I flounder it, but because I know it's hiding the true inner nature, which is unnatural. And the courtesy and our being will come into true identity, in unity together, will solve the problems. It's difficult to be, so I know, but many times because what others will think and others will say comes to our mind. Naturally, that makes us behave certain way others would like, even if I am or not that. But then, as the time goes by, I'm more affected by what I am rather than what I appear to be. When I go to sleep, I dream. In my privacies, in my quiet moods, my true self comes out what I am. I'm affected by really what I am, not what I appear to be. In Vedantic language, of course, what they say it appears to be but not really so is called illusion, maya. What appears to be so but not really so is called maya, illusion. And therefore, if it's illusion, it's unreal. And if it's unreal, it will disturb us. Sages, since ages, have contemplated these truths. It's nothing new. It holds good today. That everybody has to, including me, has to assume responsibility of what he or she is. We cannot blame outsiders. We are to be truthful, simple-hearted, our inner and out, as much as we can the same achieve. We should not hurt others because of my selfishness. Any religion or meism will conclude to be miserable for anyone. It has to be his, God's, universal, cosmic. If I am a true religious person, I have to be magnanimous, open, and not narrow. Religion should teach unity, harmony, balance of forces between our body and mind complex. And probably including every psychology, parapsychology, and psychiatry or spiritualism. But in my humble opinion,
religion or spirit, let's say spiritual way, includes all those faculties. It includes psychiatry, psychology, any therapy, it includes everything. Religion is just not worship. Worship is one part of it only. The way we eat, the way we cook, the way we behave, the way we live, the way we deal with our minds, the way we deal with our situations, and the way we think, everything comes within purview of religion. We cannot divide religion is this only church or temple or religious acts, and this is commerce and that's politics and this is sociology, or that is some other therapeutic thing. So long we divide this way, we are in trouble. As we are dividing every our body and mind into so many divisions, which is itself disintegrating factor. It has to be wholesome. But nowadays you must be hearing holistic and wholesome and so on. Meaning all the ingredients and faculties have to balance each other. And that is cooperation. My body, my mind, my commercial views, my political views, my religious views, my human values, they have to come into one purview of religion. The whole way of life, not as different branches. This division has caused us trouble. So one is economist, one is sociologist, one is political man, one is religious man, are all divided. This is not my jurisdiction, this is not my area. So everybody is divided. I'm just an architect. I don't want to hear even what you will do there. I just know the drawings. So he doesn't think of anything else, the designs of the building. What vibrations it should create, what atmosphere it should create, what atmosphere you want, nobody thinks. Cold geometrical designs. This division of our faculties, I feel, is disharmony, imbalance. That some brain portion is commerce, some brain portion is political, some is religious, and so I'm a divided person. I'm so many people in one. That's my disharmony, my disintegration. That gives me loss of peace. If I cannot behold one integrated being, I'm lost. If I cannot be together, one person, you understand what I'm saying? In modern language. I'm lost. I'm scattered. A scattered, imbalanced, disharmonious, disintegrating person is trying to be together, trying to be one-pointed, trying to be balanced. And that is religion. I would say, okay, be religious. They may say, I have nothing to do with religion. In the true sense, religion, everybody wants the way of life, total integration. I would not only make my eyes see nicely, I would like my ears also to hear properly. I like my all senses to be sensitive. In one sense, if it dulls down, it just troubles me. I get obsessed. Whether it's a pain in my foot or hand, it's my pain, isn't it? If my eye doesn't see, it's my trouble, or isn't it? If my one foot is amputated, it is my misery, isn't it? So which part of me is not me? So all these things, parts together, make a whole, that wholesome, holistic view, being together. It consolidates your person, one-pointed. That cannot be otherwise than one-pointed, truthful, simple-hearted person. Any iota of complexity will disturb this wholesomeness. And add 10 things, which could not be, averagely speaking, 5, 10 at least would be in anyone. Add all these together. One alone could disturb my wholesomeness. What about 5, 10 things together? Makes a mess. So therefore I will say, I want my political freedom, I want my economic freedom, I want my social freedom, I want human freedom. But a spiritualist and religious person said, only one sentence, I want the freedom of my soul. So my soul is free, everything else is free automatically. Automatically. I don't achieve each freedom separately.
If I can free my soul through my simplicity and honesty and truthfulness and so on, everything else makes free. We have practiced this and by God's grace achieved it. My soul is free, no part of me is under bondage. That's called the emancipation, salvation, liberation, nirvana, that's what they meant. I didn't dwell too much upon enlightenment and self-realization, or because sometimes I feel that ignoring the very facts around us and with our life right there, and jumping imaginarily all the time to enlightenment, those sounds really great to hear, but often makes us impractical in our day-to-day approach to the life. We think as if therefore religious persons are only those who are running after God. That's not true. Religion itself teaches us the way of life here. We often ignore this. We either think these are materialists and those are religious. The religion applies to both ways. Dharma. It works both ways, in this world as well as for that. I would say, even in a very strange form, if somebody says he's a good guy, I would say he must be religious. There couldn't be otherwise. Even if he says, I don't care for religion. I just want to remain good and helping others. That's religion. So you say you're not religious, I'll consider you religious. Or I just do my duties and perform this well. I have faith in God. I know I believe in God's existence. I don't much go about it and go on worshipping or crying all the time, but, you know, I do my duty and I've got my wife or husband or children or whatever life it is. I say, that's religion. So long you're not hurting anyone. So long you're not selfish. So long you're not narrow-minded. So long you're not greedy. So long you are not muddy-like attached. So long you are in peace with yourself, you are religious. And that prepares you for enlightenment. To go within, find your own light within you. With your spirit within you. Your last touch with our own light. Consider it comes from there. Of course it is there. But it's within us too. Lose the touch with our own light within us, that we live by the light within us, otherwise we couldn't exist. We're not just insentient beings like inanimate objects. We are human beings with certain consciousness within us. We are living and existing, seeing and thinking, walking, working around with some light within us. We have lost the touch of. Unfortunately, and that's called forgetfulness, that causes a problem. Very within us, not only there in heaven and God's chamber, but here within everybody. We live by that light. We have lost the touch only. We have lost the touch because hearts and minds are not pure. Because of ego, because of our selfishness, because of our so many desires, we have lost that touch within our own thing. But that's still not, even within a sinner, whatever you consider, a criminal, a good man, light is always there. We could care to have faith into that and purify our heart and mind will reach there. It's a nice contemplation. In order to contemplate, we have to have pure hearts. To have a pure heart is the message of religion.

0: to give service to the world, that our duty is not really to the world, is it?
1: Then where?
0: So not to our own self.
1: What will you do to yourself as a duty?
0: Well, it's kind of a paradox. We have to serve the world, but like, God doesn't really need us to help him with the world.
1: I don't know.
0: I don't think so.
1: What kind of duty you would do to yourself? That will be selfish, no?
0: That's the paradox. You don't do it to yourself, but it's for yourself, kind of, I think. I'm kind of not clear about that.
1: Mm. So if not duty to the world, then nothing to do with the world, or what?
0: Well, the service, you do the service to the world or to other people, but it's not really for their benefit.
1: But what then? If not for their benefit, then is that for their harm? Then what?
0: Well, that's what I don't understand. No,
1: it's clear.
0: That we don't do duties for ourselves, we do it for the world or for others. But somehow it's indirectly it's for our own benefit.
1: Okay, so that's okay, no? So what's the paradox? You do duty to others and benefit to yourself for your benefit. So both are served, no? No paradox. Good, no? Others get your services and you get a benefit. That's golden, no? So there's no clash. If you would say doing service to others is not beneficial to you, or your benefit is harm to others, then paradox. But if doing duty, service to others, and for your benefit at the same time, so much the best, no? There's no clash, that means. But I think your intention was that you're seeing as if some clash between the two. So it's still not clear then. If benefit to you would be harmful to others, or benefit to others would be harmful to you, would be a paradox. But if both are benefited, it's not a paradox. So I think you had formulated the question again. Let's see what you mean.
0: If there's no paradox, then I should just proceed full force.
1: Good. Exactly. You're holding back. Actually, that's the answer. Proceed with full heart. Now, this is amusing, though. But who told you ever anything at any time not to be full-hearted? That's the whole paradox of the human mind. Why certain things they could do full-hearted and many other things half-hearted or 25% hearted?
0: My confusion is that I don't think God needs my help to run the world.
1: He doesn't need, sure, but you need, no?
0: Yeah.
1: For your need at least. I'm sure if you're doing for your need, will be harmful to none. Challenge. So long you are fulfilling your need, it should not be harmful to any single creature on this earth. But so far you are wanting and doing things for your wants, you are going to be selfish. If you understand the paradox or the difference between the want and the need. What you need has been already pre-computerized, self-implied, or self-indexed into this mechanism of creation. That what if everybody would just pertain to one's needs, now needs meaning in parentheses legitimate, should be harmful to none on this earth. Not even to a single bird, an animal, whatsoever, human beings. It's only when you extend the arena of your needs to wants and superfluous desires that begins to paradoxical tragedy for many. I repeat, theoretically speaking, if everybody was only conscious and pertaining to one's own needs, should never be then harmful for anyone on this earth. God doesn't need, sure, that's well said. But God needs you to be something what you should be, no? Am I clear? God has no needs if He is God. But He does need you for yourself, to fulfill your own self. Fulfill. Full and fill. Full, okay? Full-hearted. And fill, perfect. That He does need in you. He doesn't need for Him, that's sure. Even though this language I'm using because you used it, we could go still forward, a step, or jump up. We'd be transcending even these considerations. That God doesn't need for Himself, God needs in you for you. Even that's a very limited view. It'll be one day you will know that this is itself a paradox. So long you're seeing and feeling and believing that God is one perfect being, supreme, who doesn't need anything, who created you and me, and He knows everything and He fulfills everything. Okay. And there's you, and again me, who need things. And then we want things, and then we desire things, and then we do nonsense, and then we suffer. This division between God's being supreme and the man's being imperfect self is a paradox, but we are not touching that point anytime. Rare moments in our life we touch this point. God is perfect, I'm imperfect, so now there's a nonsense. And now tragedy begins, and how to make more both things reconcile. But this paradox I'm not touching now is a basic paradox on which your human paradoxes are best. So long, blindly or believingly, you are believing the separation, seeing separation, God doesn't need anything and you need things, you are establishing and confirming a paradox on which all the paradoxes of this life are best. But we may not touch that point, it's too far for you. Let's take this in dualistic form. God doesn't need anything, me as needing things. Even in that, what you talk about duties, you have to discriminate what kinds of duties. There are two kinds. One dictated by your needs, which I am sure, though you may disagree, will never hurt or harm anyone else on earth if you are doing your real duties of your need. Like, if you were to go for number two, you're not selfish. Nobody is constipated for that reason. Am I clear? Take another example. If you're thirsty drinking water, you're not being selfish. That's your need. Others will get water too, unless there was one glass of water and there were four people to drink it and it was desert and wilderness, there was no more water. Then share together and die or live together. At that moment, if out of four, one drinks the whole glass and three starve or other, or thirst and then die, would be selfish at that point. But such moments, you know very well in life how many times come. We shouldn't take the exceptions as a general rule. We are not living in the wilderness without water. These are needs. Ad infinitum, there are needs of clothes and you sleep. If you are sleeping, nobody else's sleep goes bad unless it's their problem, not because you sleep. You see, the legitimate needs are not depriving anyone else of their needs. But when you begin to be selfish, greedy, more acquiring, possessive, more belonging to, and more that kind of superfluous desires, as we call it, and attachments, then you begin to hurt others. Here lies the now sense of duties. There are two kinds of duties guided by two instincts, one by needs, other by desires or selfishness. Often both could be intermingled and called duties in the fair name of the term duty. This is where the fallacy or the paradox starts. So long you're doing your duties according to your needs, I tell you, no God will be displeased with you, no neighbor will be displeased with you, no family members will be clutching on you. But when you begin to increase this daira meaning the atmosphere, the jurisdiction of further superfluous desires and thinkings, not by actions alone, but by thinkings and wording too. So long, as soon as you cross a jurisdiction, you begin to find the clash of duties and devotion to God. I'm sure those who just care for their needs will never find a clash between the life and devotion or seeking God. We think over, find out always the answer. I don't find. I believe myself. I tested myself in these decades. Does my duties towards my disciples and others take away my devotion towards my Lord? Never. So long I am not possessed of my disciples and greedy and attached to them. So long I am clear-cut traveler, doing my duties towards my disciples, though this is not the term I would use, duties towards disciples, I'm not obliged that way. I love them, I do it. Humbly speaking, I transcended the sense of duties. But if you are talking about duties, I don't serve you because I'm a good man, or because I should serve you, or because my duty to serve you as a disciple. I do this as I love you. See, now transcend the sense of duty. But on the human level, where duty word is coined, I would say that duty is legitimate, according to your needs, should never be a clashing factor in proceeding toward God. Think and meditate on this. As soon as your superfluous desires, greedy outlooks, attachments, love of positions, and nonsensical thinking, egotistical thinking, aggrandizements, supremacy feeling, inferiority, superiority complex, jealousy, envy, competition, and so on, you're bound to find a clash between the duties, the work itself, and devotion to God. Otherwise, I would say both are together, nicely blended. Legitimate duties and devotion to God are nicely blended if you take care of the balance. There comes a time, though, even the legitimate needs you transcend, you get dispassionate too. Now that's a different stage. Having purified your heart, standing on your legitimate needs, not superfluous desires, you'll often find, not I would say in all cases, the devotion of God will never be taken away. But even that is purifying factor. The time does come when even those will be dropped off from you, not by your laziness, not by your procrastination, not by your lethargy or ignorance or negligence, not out of your selfishness, but because you would like to intensely devote more and more time, life and energy unto the God-seeking. Then your even legitimate needs will drop. Why? The logic. Because your needs will reduce. As your needs reduce, certainly your duties reduce. Increase your needs and desires, duties increase. It's in direct proportion, geometrical progression. You see the point? Even the legitimate needs you may have 10 now, as you grow more intensely toward God, your needs might drop to 5. You save more time and energy. And then you project that energy and time toward intensity and devotion to God. But anything otherwise, duty, what you say duty, is only because of your legitimate, fundamental, basic, living, survival instincts. Beyond your survival instinct and needs, which needs you are counting upon except desires of acquisition, greed, attachment, which create wars, battles, quarrels, divorce, clashes, and many things. Fear, security of fear, sense of defense, and fear of aggression, and loss of possessions, loss of relationships, fear of separations, and what not. This all comes out from superfluous thinking. When you are not able to be contented, this is a very obsolete word though, when you are not able to balance yourself up to the point you need your needs, you go into projection extraterritorial. You are bound to suffer that time. Your devotion to God suffers, you have no time. Between the duty and devotion to God, there is a clash, which is superfluous itself. So go and think. Stay on your needs, which are your survival needs, and see if you find clash between this and the benefit for the self and doing service to others. I found none. And when I'm saying I found none, I must have experimented this decade, years after years, that is it a real, worthwhile, valid clash between doing for the self and doing duties to others? I don't find any clash. If you're legitimately doing for yourself, it's headache for none. It hurts others, is headache for others, is interfering with others, is poisonous for others, when you're greedy, attached, superfluous, liver. So surely there's no logic. I would even go further, one step forward. If you are very devoted to God, not that you are not, but if you are very, very devoted to God, and somehow you reach Him, or at least you hear Him and ask Him, God, tell me, what should I do, duty or work, whatever. I'm sure He will tell you to do your duties. I've never heard in any biography, autobiography, God told them to go lethargically sleep. He might tell you what to do, though, but some duties He will give you. He may tell you write a book. He may tell you go and be priest in the temple, or go do in the agriculture, or do carpentry, or just go and rest and yawn. But He will tell you something to do. He will never tell you not to do. Any scripture you can open and see, God told anyone, Moses, Jesus, Buddha, Krishna, to go and rest now. You have to realize, be comfortable. At the most, He might give them an air-conditioned machine or heater. But He makes them work 24 hours. Not 10 to 5, 5 days a week. He makes the devotees work more than those other non-devotees, I tell you frankly. That means, what I mean to say is that devotion to God and the duties are not a clashing factor. It's a selfishness which creates this clash. When you want to do more, acquire more, be possessive more, and be jealous, be competitive, naturally you lose the devotion because these are impurities. Go the right way. Then let's go a step further. There's one step further. The time does come when you do because you love, not because of duty. It's a very dualistic human social concept of duty, even though Gita has said even. But it's on a certain level. I'm not against duties, but there's a very, just a human level, only social level. Time does come, you do because you love. On that statement, there's no question. When a child is born to you, how many hours you give duty to your child? Which time is there that you don't do the duty? If you love the child, you just do it. If at 3 a.m. he gets diarrhea, you get up. You don't say from 10 to 5. You don't keep the child till 10 o'clock in the morning in the diaper. You do because you love. You see the point, this doing and loving, this distinction, when you lose, you reach perfection. Where you're doing, you don't do. Whether you serve others, you're not conscious, you're serving others, you're loving others. As one great sage had said, the service to others is the prayer to the Lord. There's no clash between prayer and service. The so-called clash distinction is still on the very egotistical level. You see the point now. When you love, you just do it. And you're not conscious you're doing it. You just do it. But if you're not able to transcend to that point, at least on the dualistic plane, understand one thing. Only those are duties who are legitimate needs. Beyond that, these are not duties. You're working for your selfishness, greed, attachment, possessiveness, and so on. What you call progress. I even would be for progress if it gives you more peace. The more you progress, the more the peace. More the progress, more the happiness and peace. I agree with that progress. But what is that progress? More the progress, more the tensions? More the progress, more the headaches? That's not progress, that's retrograde. Let's go by the criterion. I'm sure about it. God worked 6 days. The seventh day He rested. I'm saying this because the Bible says. Let's assume this is true, that God worked 6 days. 6 days He worked, did His duty. Would you say that? He did His duty, God did duties to whom? 6 days. He created. There were none to do duty to. He first created 6 days, and then when everything was done, He rested the seventh day and Sabbath day. There was none to give duty to. Why did He do so? Let's assume this story to be true. Why did He do so? According to Christian theology, He said because He loved us. No? He first loved us, then created us. Or first you create, then you love. But one thing is sure. Let's go forward. He did it because that's his manifestation. He created out of himself what he is. That's the expression of love. That's all. You can't create love first whom I have not created even. He created us because he loved us. He is love himself. He manifested out of himself what he is. Did his duty to us? No. Let's talk about fellow beings. How can you do any duty to anyone else? It's a myth. Go and think again. It's a myth. God created you and me out of himself, not because he loved us, because that's his nature. That's his manifestation. That's a radiation. You think sun loves the sunshine, therefore created the sunshine? That's his nature. If you begin to live with fellow beings this way, that you just love, you will do what is to be done. It's a lot of distinction between the two statements. You do because it is to be done. Why the term duty? Duty is a bondage, therefore. Even Krishna and Gita, who has coined the word duty, Swadharma in that, ultimately said duties and responsibilities, obligations and commitments are all bondage, believe it or not. But if you love the fellow beings and live and you just do what is to be done, what is duty to anyone else? You see the point. It's a high jump. I'm not making a distinction between Christianity or Hinduism. That's none of my business. But truth is truth. You do because you know what you know. You know the mason work, so you do mason work. If you're a carpenter, you do carpentry. If you're a preacher, you preach. If you're a writer, you write. If you're a musician, sing. Your children want food, cook and give them. When you're sleepy, go to sleep. When you're thirsty, drink water. When you're feeling hot, go and have a shower. When you feel cold, put on woolen clothes. When somebody asks you something and you have it, and it's more than you need, and supposing you say, unless the other person is lethargic or lazy or, you know, good for nothing, otherwise, just help. Because you have and he doesn't. You do what you know. That's love. You see, this clash paradox which you're finding because the bases are wrong. So long you're keeping your God or fellow beings as separate entities, and then you dualistically help and serve others, and then you find the clash with duties bound to be because the bases are the paradox. Remove this paradox. You do because you know it. I'm preaching to you, but I never feel I'm preaching to you. You know what I mean? I'm doing it. This is the way I am. If 10 people tell me, Swamiji, you good, so much help us, I hear it, smile, I know that I'm fooling them. In other words, I mean, they're finding credit to me, but I don't. I couldn't do otherwise. That's me. Now, that means that doesn't mean any damn fool could say that's me and be fool. You can't say that. I know if fellow beings love each other and they be loving, they can't be fools. Love never makes you a fool. Selfishness does. You see, there's a distinction you have to use, a discrimination. That if you can transcend the sense of duty and just do it because you know it, because that's to be done, and love fellow beings, you'll have no paradox and clash in life. It's not the work clashing with devotion. It's not the duty clashing with benefit for the self. I've often found, or mostly in all cases, the real good for yourself is never bad for anyone else. Real legitimate good for you cannot be bad for anyone else on this earth, even the tree. If you are doing your duty, so-called duty, in a proper manner, cannot find a clash with the benefit of yourself. In other words, if we go really jump to the last goal, self-realization, enlightenment is the best form of service to anyone else. Best service to the human mind or humankind is a self-realization. That means you can do the highest good to others when you realize fully. To the proportion you are less realized,

You had come to this level. If you can transcend social and human labels, come to the divine understanding, there's only one answer. Love begets love. There's no distinction. You do because you do, because you know. That's your manifestation. Don't analyze what is your duty or not. Just do what your nature is expressing. What your manifestation naturally comes out, unfold like a flower. You couldn't do otherwise. Your duty to the branch, to the bush, to the gardener, to the place where you are planted, to the neighboring other rose bushes or cactus. Don't analyze a myth. Probably I'm going too far, but at least give me a fair deal. Go and think about it. You are planted as a bush somewhere. Around you there are roses, marigolds, cactus, or no bush, or grass. There's a plant on which you are growing. There's a wall behind the bush against which you are resting. There's a sunshine. There's a gardener. You're a flower. What is your duty? To the bush, to the sunshine, to the wall, to the gardener, to the stone, to the sand. What's your duty? Just unfold. Why we are analyzing so much and creating myths? Don't accept me blindly. Go and think, but give me a fair deal at least after you think. Just unfold. That's love. All these questions will cease at that end. I don't think God created the world to make a clash between the world and himself. It is our myth, fallacious thinking, which is fed upon greed, attachment, jealousies, competitions, cleverness, selfish motives, acquirements, aggrandizements, gratifications, and so on, which create all these analyses, unnecessary debates. Think it. Express, because that's your creation. Unfold as the flower would. I often said, when birds get up early morning, they sing. They don't weep. Then they go for food. They are hungry. They come back and rest when they want to rest. In between they play and procreate. Then they get tired. They don't have electricity bills. They don't have to on the electric light, no utility bills. They know when darkness comes, work should stop. And they go to nest. Do you think they are wasting their life? Because they have no telephones and they don't work up to 12 o'clock in the night. Because they don't read newspapers, their life is just wasted. You don't think they are not happy? And after all our civilization, acquirements, acquisitions and progress, are we not still crying for peace and happiness? Birds have it already. Who is more civilized? I don't know. I don't know. I may be wrong totally, but I'm convinced. I say human species is the best creation of all the mammals and animals, birds and plants and whatnot. I would say also, but we're not sure. I often think when the deer gallop or run around these forests and have a little grass here and there they eat. If we give them salt, they lick it, otherwise they don't care. And their eyes are just marvelous, romantic. And they have their food and their gracious, majestic leap. And they make love and their children. And they live in their own way. They don't read books. They don't have bank balance or safety valves. And we don't know. And they live happily. They sometimes come and see the yakapad from outside and they wonder, what is this strange creature? I saw from one day my bedroom this wall. Two of them and were grazing or in the morning going around slowly. They saw this and they thought some creature and they were wondering, what is this? And I was watching them from my window. They came near.

mirror to window, not necessarily to look at me, and I was happy that they were so detached from me even. Fine. And he was looking like this from outside. I was admiring. But he was unaffected, none worried. Whatever it is, a strange being, he looked at it, he was feeling strange about it, and then went away. I don't know what we are seeking they already have. They may not be knowing how to use typewriter, or they may not have fridges for their food. They may not be heating their nests, but they know how to live in the snow, and when how to come down in the pastures and do things. We don't know yet which is higher species, but assuming human being is higher than everybody else except God, and if a human being does make the ruler of a world, may think even God is not needed either. And many, many businessmen do that. Many scientists would tell you, I have no need of a God. Many psychologists would say, that's not my jurisdiction even to talk about. Many other accomplishers might reject this word God. But that doesn't mean they are having what they are needing. That is what they are seeking. Even the, I would say trifle things of peace and happiness have become the object and the purpose of the human life today on earth. What does it mean? To me, peace and happiness are trifle things that could have had from your birth. We say peace and happiness are a birthright, don't we say? If it's a birthright, we should have from the birth, as the language would go. But we are seeking one of the highest purposes of life, peace and happiness, and these animal births already have it. We are not even starting where we should have started. Try to understand, I may be revolutionary in these points, but at least think about it. It's only because I feel, though we are born with peace and happiness, I'm sure, as children are, somewhere on the way we are losing it. Why? Because only we are going beyond our jurisdiction of needs. We are stepping into jurisdiction of selfishness, aggrandizements, positions, higher, which we call higher progress, but superfluous. This is where the whole paradox is starting. I don't mean America alone. Let's take a human life. At least if you are over birds and mammals and creepers and animals, at least what they have, we should have. Peace and happiness, joy, freedom of wandering. We don't. Love. We are hungry. We are lost somewhere. We are not lower than them, but we are lost somewhere. Now we say, this is my duty, which is based upon greed, attachments, competition, so-called progress, etc. This I want intact. This takes away my peace and happiness. I want peace and happiness too. This is the paradox. If we were to seek peace and happiness and the terms peace and happiness would be available, no problem. Follow the terms, fulfill the terms, that's all. But our mind is stuck up on this one thing. I want this stubbornly. Also, I want peace and happiness. If this is legitimate, you will get the peace and happiness, I'm sure. The world is so created. It's a self-implied mechanism that you will never lose peace and happiness if you're only basing your concentration and mind upon the legitimate needs. Beyond that, it's your problem. You take the responsibility. If by chance, having superfluous desires, you are still peaceful and happy, you're lucky. That means your superfluous desires must be also legitimate. But otherwise, your problem. If your health suffers, if there are sorrows and sufferings, God told you, surrender unto me. I'm merciful, I'm benevolent, I'm good, I'll do good to you, trust me. He said, I know. I have chiropractors, I have doctors, I have medicines, I have naturopathies, anypathies, and pathos. And when everything else fails, I surrender, God, I want to be your child, I'll do whatever you tell me. But you have to pay the price. Births and births, you rejected God all of a sudden. You can't be so innocent. You see the point? Without the purity of heart again, God's domain cannot be built.
If you have exhausted your selfishness and you realized in what Christianity says repentance, I would say at least understanding, right understanding, make your heart pure. God will build His kingdom on it. What is pure heart? We talked about this, unless it's a boring subject, I'll repeat it. Where there's no selfishness, where there's no greed, where there's no superfluous desires, there are no illegitimate gratifications, where there is nothing wasting time and energy for something which is never good for us, which wouldn't add anything to our any progress. It only multiplies in a horizontal progression only, would be impurities. Are we free from attachments? Are we free from possessions, possessiveness, I would say, greeds, selfishness, jealousy, competition? Are we free from being happy over the miseries of others? Do we take miseries as our responsibility and not thrash upon the blame or head of others? Let's ask ourselves, and then see if the heart is so free. If it is so, it will be pure heart. On that pure heart, God's grace descends. That openness, even if the hearts are impure, is our heart open unto Him to do good to us? If God would say, bless us, would make us new person, am I being open to that? Or am I being clever to that? Am I not praying to God only to set right things in me which are really kind of hurting me, but which were comfortable, pleasure, sensual gratifications? Do we tell God to do something about it? Meaning, do we give Him the full reins of our boat? You see, because of this basic paradox of me and He, clutching on things I like and leaving off dislike things unto Him, unpleasant things unto Him, pleasant things unto me, how is going to this problem solve? I give everything unto You, Lord, what is troubling me? Was not troubling me, where were You all these 6 years? You see, God counts, no? Or is it a fairy tale? How can we fool Him? This is honesty and sincerity of purpose. You know, purity of heart I'm talking about. In one day, one night, one hour, you could see the light. Love the fellow beings, do because you know it. Your needs will be provided. Have trust in the Lord. And see the life is not sublime. Without worrying, you'll accomplish. Without planning, intuitively, you'll be successful. Without the name of progress, you will ascend. This horizontal progress, to me at least, has no meaning. Vertical, yes. Vertical, higher you go, higher you conscious you become. You'll see one good thing. You'll express, create like a creator. Intuitively, you'll be a creator of your own work, of your own life and body and mind. And you are a creator. So never come in this distinctive analysis, duty and the soul, world and God, life for me and to others. There is never a clash in this mechanism. The whole computer is so built. The good to you must be good to others. It's only when you harm yourself, you harm others. Have you not seen this? Have you not seen when you hurt others, you are hurting yourself, or vice versa? Is that not true in all cases? And if you legitimately and very nicely done good to others, have you not felt happy and good about it? What more mechanism you want as a proof? I have always seen those who have hurt others must have hurt themselves too at the same time, or vice versa.
I cannot be good to me and hurting to you. It's just not believable. To me, at least, it's not practical even. That I will do good to me and hurt you or hurt myself and do good to you. Even the sacrifice, for example. Many times this is a clash in the word. That we sacrifice my own selfish motive or my own purpose for somebody else in order to help. I have checked this 3 decades now. It's not true. If there's a true sacrifice for some others, you must gain. If you sacrifice something for someone else, truly, you must gain. I've never seen I sacrifice something for somebody else, I've lost it. At least not to my experience. I've often seen those who hurt themselves, they hurt others. Those who are not good to their own soul are only bad to others. Those who have neglected, corrupted their soul must be damaging to others. Those who have truly done good to themselves must be good to others. It radiates. Goodness must radiate goodness. If you have light within you, you must radiate light. As Ramakrishna said, if you have eaten onion, you must belch onion. Couldn't be otherwise. You can't eat onion and just take out the vapor of roses. And vice versa. If your rose essence is sprinkled on your clothes, wherever you go, your rose smells for others. You can prick the thorns in your flesh and make others feel that they are flowers. It just doesn't work. It's a cause and effect sequence, an infallible law. I've never seen doing good to others is bad for someone on self. The selfishness which speaks, if I sacrifice this thing, you know, I'll be deprived and he will be gaining. It's selfish language. If I would say I sacrificed many things, I did, if I were a human being to speak this way, that I sacrificed many things, I got hundredfold more. Where did I sacrifice in the sense? I invested. Is there's no way we can fool ourselves, sure. Therefore, purity of heart has been spoken so much in all the religions, because that's the basis of peace and happiness and love. And that's the way the kingdom of God is built. He always builds on the hearts of the devotees, not those who are hostile, negative. God's kingdom can never be on the hearts of those who are negative and dark. Naturally not. Even the film producers cannot produce films otherwise. They have to show the victory of good over the evil. Whether ignorant or not, that's the instinct we have. Evil never triumphs over good, that's sure. In the meantime, good tolerates evil. Evil never does that. Evil never tolerates good. It wants to overlap it. But it doesn't. It cannot be victorious because darkness cannot overlap the light. Light does. Light does penetrate through darkness. Have you ever seen darkness penetrating through light? Let's say outside 12 o'clock night is all dark, new moon, and you make on all the lights you have in the house. Let us see the darkness from outside of the whole world penetrates inside. It doesn't. Therefore, evil will never triumph over good.

you will do what you should do. You'll express what is your nature. You'll be what you truly and naturally are. And that's God is. Go and think and again think. I'm again repeating. You cannot hurt others unless you hurt yourself. And you cannot do good unto others unless you're good to yourself. Both are not clashing. You cannot be mean and do good to others. You see the point? If you have light, you can shed the light. If you have darkness, you will only shed darkness. You cannot radiate the rose smell if you have eaten onion. There are no exceptions. Please, only one thing. You can suppress the onion smell and put kind of some other, what do you eat those things? For the time, peppermint, for example. You can put a lozenges in the mouth when in the stomach there is onion. For the time being, when you're sitting with four people, you are radiating peppermint smell. Inside, you're all the time conscious. My God, this effect of peppermint lasts 10 minutes more, and then onion will come out. Then after 10 or 8 minutes, we make an excuse to go to the restroom, our vanity bag, and take the peppermint out again and put another one. How long can we suppress that way, the truth? It's harsh way of expressing I know, but truth is truth. Only thing we can suppress, but we cannot change the cause for the effect. Jealousy cannot beget your love, be sure about it. The common logic, I'm giving common sense. Negativity cannot bring you the favor of the Lord. If God will look with his benevolent eyes upon you, cannot be if his dark heart. Is a plain, simple, truthful, honest, childlike heart which brings the gaze of the Lord on your face. It couldn't be otherwise. Kingdom of the Lord, divine life cannot be built on the dark evil. Kingdom of the Lord cannot be built on competition, envy, jealousy. Light cannot be built upon darkness. Light can overpower the darkness. You see the point? Light will not exist simultaneously on the basis of foundation of darkness. It can only penetrate or vanish it. This is purity of heart. An impure heart, life divine cannot flourish. And pure heart, light will shine, life divine can manifest, kingdom of heaven can descend. This is simple logic. If you don't want the effect, change the cause. But don't expect the cause, an effect from the cause, which are redundant to each other. Underneath suppressed darkness, give me light here. How can you have it? It's a fused bulb, cannot give the light. Dark bulb, meaning fused bulb, cannot shine the light. Even if you send a current, it won't get it. Bulb has to be changed. Give me light, sir. But it's a fused bulb. Make it all right. This is called purity of heart. No cleverness is needed. Even in our own human social family life, let's have children, wife, husband, sisters, brothers, parents, and so on. Often we have seen by instinct even. If one of your children happens to be very clever, you don't feel much love for that child. Though he's your child, you love all your children. But there's a comparison. A child who's simple-hearted, plain, nice, good, you feel more love for that child. Even though both are your children, the four children. If other child happens to be clever, you may have amusement in your smile. This kid is, you know, clever. You love the child in a sense, but you don't feel that thirst of love for that child. Your own child, you'll see this experience. Though you love your children in the sense, so God loves us all, even sinners, no doubt. Even the impure-hearted, God loves us. Who says not? But he doesn't come to them. He comes to the devotees. He comes to his who really are for him. In Gita, Krishna said the same thing. I come from age to age every time I take incarnation from my devotees. That's not business.
He's not coming for his customers. Devotees, meaning whose hearts are pure, and they know what is devotion to the Lord and what it means. And they are not selfish. God doesn't come for those who are selfish because they are taking care of themselves. It's their problem. Instinctively even, you won't be favoring, hugging, caring for so much for those who are clever. Your own brothers and sisters, you can see sometimes in your own home. If your sister and brother happen to be clever, you often hear among friends they talk. You know, I love my sister, you know. She's very clever. You know, I can't sit with mature. We often say this, although we still love them as our sister and brother. Our instinct won't agree with these things. It's a plain, simple heartedness, the purity, which makes you peaceful, and the light to shine on that. It's well tested ground by the sages. You couldn't do otherwise. We may be experimenting in the meanwhile. Who knows, something else works. But so far it has not worked. Nor with the politicians, nor sociologists, nor any statesmen, nor even the so-called, at least this level, human level, poets and authors and artists. Not even there. Not an accountant, a typist, a mechanic. Not even the creator of computers. Who is in peace? Not those who are kings and are kings and possessors of much, much wealth. Not even they. Not the greatest sportsmen either. Not because they are all evil, but only because it's based upon egotistical level, not on the simple heartedness, loving for the Lord and loving for the fellow beings. They may be talented in accomplishments. There's one structure only. But the connection of the fellow beings and the Lord, that's missing. And I feel, missing the connection with the Lord and love of the fellow beings, anything else is superfluous. And having these two things, love for the Lord and for the fellow beings, everything else is full, perfect. This is where the famous Vedic aphorism, Om Purnamada, Purnamidam, Purnati, and so on. And for those who have love for the Lord and for fellow beings, for them life is already perfect. And those who miss these two points, anything else they accomplish is imperfect. And therefore, dissatisfying. Always. It will be, whether Eastern or Western. Any culture, any religion, this truth is truth. Start with this right thinking, right assumption, non-paradoxical basis. You'll have no problems. And it has been well tested by the sages. They wouldn't give this to humanity if it didn't work. And if anything else has worked, tell us. We'll hear. If anything else has worked, I'm ready to listen. It doesn't mean you shouldn't be a poet or a dancer or artist or a cook or a typist or an accountant or an engineer. That's accomplishment. We are known not by what we accomplish, but what we are. It's well said. You are known as by what you are, not by what you accomplish. What you accomplish is your manifestation, though. But you are known by what you are. This is where you stand for the love of the Lord and fellow beings. Not just love your attached ones who are your blood-related people. That's not love. That's blood relation, that's attachment, that's a part of it, though. Love for fellow beings, in spite of blood relation or no blood relation. Doesn't mean go and pick out one evil man and a sinner and love him and give a demonstration to how I'm a great lover, because I'm loving this so-and-so one wretched fellow, and that's my, you know, duty. But when you're able to do that for anyone, why? Because we're all connected within one God, one creation. If that ecological or cosmic sense we develop, problems will be nowhere. This is a kind of evolution which we have to understand, that from human evolution we have to go to superhuman evolution, where this so-called analysis and so-called paradoxes won't exist even. What to say, fight and solve them. That is, you evolve further to the superhuman consciousness.
all these questions won't exist. You'll automatically do what should be done because you know it. You'll be loving because there's no other relationship worth the name. All other relationships are dark relationships, negative relationships. If there's the attachment, jealousy, competition, selfishness, these are negative relationships. Most natural is love relationships. Feel sure God can never be pleased with the dark hearts or impure hearts, whatever we may declare on paper, or whatever we may help or make a charity about it. Many have been charitable people, have given millions of dollars to churches, don't we know? Do you think they went to heaven? We don't know with whom God gets pleased. With whom God would be pleased? Pure heart, certainly. Those care for the light, those are not clever. They're plain-hearted. They're honest. They know, but they're childlike. Both things together, sagehood and simplicity. And you're innocent like a child and wise like a sage. Ready for the heaven. There's nothing to get jugglery about because it's plain. God created us. We are with Him. We are in Him. If there's a link with Him and with fellow beings consciously, we are already perfect. This is Vedantic truth. That we are all already perfect, provided you can be realizing this point. That we are already connected with that light and with others. If you realize this, be conscious, you are perfect already. You are never in hell or heaven. But keep the hearts impure, dark, jealous, competitive. You'll miss the whole truth. There's hardly a distinction between light and shade. Wherever the light comes and shade joins with it, go and concentrate upon that physically talking, with physical eyes. See, where is the demarcation between light and shade? There's no line even. 1 millionth part of hair. If you go on this side, your light, 1 millionth part of a hair, go on this side, is dark. There's no even distinction between the two, worth the name. Either you are there or you are here. Either you are enlightened or you are ignorant. Either you are seeing Lord or you don't see Lord. Sometimes, you know, I've got glimpses of Him. That might be a beloved, you know. Either you are in the light or you are in the darkness. This you can see the paradox basic because you're not able to pinpoint your concentration upon the light. Once you do that, darkness will vanish. If you say, I'm gradually seeing the light, it's very consoling language, but never the truth. I'm trying to please my Lord, shows you're not pleasing. Either you please the Lord or you are not. It cannot be a little bit pleasing the Lord and, you know, trying to grow in that. Human language has some consolation. We agree with it. That is never the truth. Either there's darkness or there's light. Try to see this point. I've given an example before a few times. I'll repeat it. You are looking at me and hearing me. All the time you are believing, you are seeing me and hearing me at the same time. Scientifically, it's untrue. Truly speaking, when you are hearing me, you are not seeing me. When you are seeing me, you are not hearing me. But both seeing and hearing are so rapid successive alternations that you are thinking as you are doing both the things simultaneously. Scientifically, it's untrue. Spiritually, it's also untrue. Again, concentrate. To try to see and hear at the same very millionth of a second is impossible. So, when you are concentrating on the light, you see the light. If you are not, then you are in the darkness, like ignorance. You cannot say, I'm seeing the light and darkness at the same time. Again, concentrate physically, with physical eyes, where the light and darkness meet in the daytime, and try to see both at the same time. You'll fail. You'll see either you're seeing this or seeing that. This is where one-pointed concentration is necessary.
I'm trying to solve the problems of darkness, then I'll go to light. His consolation. When you really concentrate upon the light, you give up all the lock and barrel, everything on this side. Forget about darkness. Those who enter the kingdom of heaven do not think of hell, do they? I'm talking about common sense ABC. Either you are in hell or you are in heaven, in the sense, either you are in that enlightened state or you are in unconsciousness. Even half asleep is not awakened state. Dream stage is not awakened state. What is fully awakened stage is the awakened stage. I was half awake, half sleepy. You were not awake. Something transpired, you didn't know what happened. There's no compromising situation between truth and non-truth. Between the darkness and light, there's no compromise. Either you are with the Lord or you're not. Either you are enlightened or you're not. See this in uncompromising attitude of the truth. Though we may have compassion, but with the truth and untruth, we should not be compromising. You may have mercy, grace, compassion, kindness, forgiveness, toleration for others, that's fine. But don't compromise with the truth and untruth. Do not compromise between the light and the shade, either light or darkness. Though you may have compassion for darkness, tolerance, patience, forgiveness, and so on. This is how the sages do, enlightened beings do, that they forgive others, because they know it's darkness, what else you can do about it? You cannot go on beating the darkness. You just forgive it. But feel sure light cannot shine in a fused bulb. This uncompromising attitude for the truth, and compassion, forgiveness, toleration, kindness for the other side, will give you peace and happiness, right? Human life and a spiritual life. They are not two clashing factors. Again, think it over. If you formulate the human life in conjunction or in accordance with the spiritual laws, you'll never find a clash. I've never found my body troubling me. I never found my thoughts and mind troubling me. I never found my dreams unpleasant to me. I have not found any foe yet for me, against me. If it's there, it is their problem. I always think, well, God bless you too, but I won't compromise. Your hostility is your hostility. I'm not hostile. It doesn't trouble me. For the simple reason that if you discover the laws of spirit and apply them in the human life, there's no clash. Clash is only when you drag on your human conceptions without ascribing to the spiritual laws, problems start. That means you're trying to live the life without the Lord, who is the Creator. That means you're trying to live the life without the light. And in darkness, there's no joy. And where there's no joy, there's no freedom either. And where there's no joy and freedom, there cannot be peace. Whole night you can talk about this matter, it can revolve. Laws are laws. I can't change, you can't change. That's the way it is. You have to discover or realize this. Anything else you're trying to be is cleverness. Maybe in the fair name of experience and experiments, results are always the same. Truth shall prevail. Not as I describe it, but as the way it is. Outer personality is not the justification for your inner enlightenment. These are garbs only. That's okay. Whatever you want to don on, just wear. That's fine. That's your choice. That's called free will. But inside, never be compromising truth with untruth, please. Never try to satisfy God and the mammon at the same time. You can't satisfy both at the same time. Therefore, Christianity called it in God is jealous. In one way they expressed it, of course. If you're trying to satisfy both God and the mammon, you can't. In the meantime, mammon must be victorious, for that's where it thrives. When your full faith and devotion is not on the Lord, mammon has a fertile ground, must tempt you.
I'm talking about traditional language. Where else? Do you think Mammon or devil can ever tempt those who are truly devoted to the Lord? He only tempts those who are already faltering. Whom we see, there's a fertile, weak crowd. To use the traditional language, of course. That's not my language, though. You fall only by your own desires. Devil has no power otherwise. If you're weak, devil has the power. If you're not weak, devil has no power. Devil fears more than you think. You give him power unnecessarily when he finds you weak. He takes advantage of your fear and weakness and exploits. And you think why evil is so powerful. Evil is not powerful, it's only because you are selfish. You are weak. By itself, evil has no power. It's darkness having no power. Light has power. Haven't we heard this? Light has energy. Light has energy. Light has power. Have you ever heard darkness has power? Have you run any nuclear or electric plant over the darkness? With the help of darkness? There's always light and energy. Your all machines run on the power, not in the darkness. Evil has no power, I assure you, it's a phantom ghost. You fear, so ghost has existence. You're weak, therefore you think evil tempts you, as if God is all powerless. On the contrary, we have heard that He is omnipotent. If you ascribe to Him, if your devotion and faith and trust are on the Lord, devil can't do anything. There's no devil in the sense, but even if you believe it is there, it's only because you are making it exist by your weakness, by your selfishness. Therefore, you're weak in temptation, as they say. If I wrote in that book, temptation is another name of fear. There's no other name temptation, actually. It's another name of fear because you're weak. Devil must thrive on weakness, not on the strength. If you have trust in the Lord, light is power. God is power. He's greater than evil. And when you have triumphed over evil, when you have triumphed over darkness and ignorance, you'll see amusingly, smilingly, you'll see there was no evil. I necessarily made a conception about it. That you will never a sinner once you get realized. Enlightened, there was never a sin. You give existence to the sin by your own selfishness and weakness. Think it over, this is pure Vedantic truth. There's no existence of the darkness, to conclude. Darkness does not exist. It's the absence of light which makes you see the darkness. Meditate upon this. I'll repeat in other words. Is a negation of light which assumes a form of darkness. Otherwise, darkness is not an existence. Light is existence. Consciousness is existence. Negation of consciousness, that is being unconscious, produces darkness which is not an existence. Is an absence and negation of God. Is a rejection and negation of God which makes you see yourself as human being. Human being otherwise is a myth. Now these things you cannot intellectually agree. You have to meditate. You are never a human being. You were never. It's a negation or rejection of God or light within you which makes you see this way. Therefore, if you see this way, you don't see that. When you see that, you don't see this. That is light. This is what you call darkness. Human fallacious intellectual thinking makes two things exist together as light and darkness. This fallacious dualistic relative thinking of the brain, which is called conceptions, light and darkness. As if both are simultaneously or parallelly existent. This is where the myth arises. The darkness, the unconsciousness, the sleep, the evil. Is not an existence itself, is a negation of the other side, rejection of the other side, the light, the God, and the Spirit.
Therefore, this you see as existent, which is a myth or illusion or hologram. Therefore, even nowadays scientists have been telling you that more they are discovering, the more physical laws, the scientific laws, they are coming to slowly the conclusion that all this is illusion. Illusion is a negation of reality. Illusion is not an existence in itself. Please meditate. These are not intellectual assertions. You can only realize the truth of it by meditating upon it. There's light only. Negation of that, being unconscious of that, creates the darkness, which is not an existence but an illusion. Therefore, evil has never a power. You give power to it only because you negate the truth. Stand on the truth, evil will have no power on you. 10,000 devils will stand on one side. And only one truth and God on the other side will triumph. I gave you the example already. If one bulb shines here, and whole world around in the 10,000 diameter miles, the darkness will have no power to penetrate in this room, right? Because it's non-existent. You see, this is the truth. You're not fighting against darkness. You're doing that, you're doing wrong. I often told you to meditate without fighting your mind because it's no use fighting. You cannot fight the darkness because it's not existent. It's an illusion. You're fighting against the illusion like a windmill ghost. Meditate. These are not intellectual statements, please. To realize the truth, you have to meditate deeply, not just to think. Thinking is the work of human mind, not of the seer. Sages meditate to find the truth. They don't think. Thinkers think, don't find the truth. Darkness cannot think about darkness and find the light. You have to meditate upon the light in order to be enlightened. Simple. Grow by this. Now, just imagine these few minutes, 10, 15, 20 minutes. Where is sense of duty? You see, how it just evaporates long back.

0: different denominations are, even Catholic and Protestants, what makes it divide that way? In the same way, truth and life, same Christ, the same Bible.
1: Well, He gave us all a free mind to think.
0: Okay. Sure.
1: But we can't all think alike, evidently.
0: You're right, honest, yes. And if the same criterion is applied now to different religions, then let's say Christ said or God said, we have free mind, we can think freely, and we don't think alike, therefore there are nine religions.
1: Nine?
0: How many? Let's say seven major.
1: Awesome.
0: And then 9, 10, 11, 101. That there are many, many religions, let's say in Africa, many tribals, or many other religions, we don't know. But major, they consider seven or nine something, according to seven or nine planets. Mm-hmm. However, then, as a man, as a person, as a human being on earth, each one has a freedom to think, and because they don't think alike, and they happen to think, I'm a Christian, or a Mohammedan, or a Hindu, or a Buddhist, or a Confucius, you know, something like that, or the Jewish or Judaism, you know, and all that. Then, what's wrong in accepting that way? As you might except in the same religion, Christian, different denominations, or even Catholics and Protestants. By the same token, if we accept the other thing, worldwide, is not the same principle involved. Am I clear? No.
1: Well, yes.
0: Don't worry. Say frankly. Yeah, don't worry.
1: Well, knowing what Christ did for me.
0: Good.
1: Because my life was completely changed when
0: sure.
1: I was 12 years old. He came into my heart and the whole world was different to me.
0: That's right.
1: Is that the same with you?
0: Okay, that's what exactly I mean. With due respect and perfect acceptance of what you say, and a person like you in different religion, not every person, some person corresponding to you, a good mother, kind one, in whose life Buddha or a Muhammad or Confucius or a Moses came in life at the age of 12 or 5 or 7 or 14 and changed the whole panorama for that person. And she and or he have then is convinced and accepts his or her prophet or religion, equaling the same reverence as you are doing. As Christ changed your life, which I do agree 100%, and He should be your way, no 2 years about it. And by same experience, if some others correspondingly in other religions have, and their life has been touched by their Buddhahood or Krishnahood or whatever you call it, how do you take it?
1: Well, it must be possible.
0: Let's say you said me, okay, my life was touched, supposing, by XYZ prophet. I'm sorry to put a mathematical formula on them, but because I'm open to all religions, therefore I'm not saying what, where I was touched, by whom. So, but taking the normal cases, normal meaning, let's say in the societies people are, in the houses, homes, families, and certainly you would believe at least by even common sense that in each religion there must be some souls at least who have been touched like you are touched in by Christ. Okay. And unless you wanted examples, then we'll have to travel around the world and see that. But I think common sense can make us accept it, okay?
1: Yeah.
0: At least through books.
1: Mm-hmm.
0: How would you then take? Then could we say, I'm not trying to change you, could we then say that Christ is not necessarily your only way? You know what I mean? Christ is the only way for you, no doubt about it. But not necessarily the only way for all. That's hard to believe. All meaning other religions now. Because their way again is through there, and they have been touched like you have been touched. And they have the equal blessings as you might have, less or more, for example. To them, that's the only way, probably. Then how should we take it as a person, a human being, you and me? How should we take it? Not to change what you are believing, though. I don't mean that.
1: No, they must find the Lord, find God through
0: their way.
1: Their way.
0: Sure. Yeah, for you, this is the only way. I 100% believe it and agree with you. As you rightly said at one point, I don't know what you meant by it, but that before Christ, let's say Buddha was born 500 years back before Christ, before Jesus, let's say. To me, the Christ is principle in a way which didn't just come 2,000 years back. It could have been 1,000,000 years before also, and will be. So Christ is not a historical figure. He's a Godhead, no? What you call God, or, you know, Son of God, whatever. So Christ wouldn't be the historical figure. Jesus would be, as we see it. Christ didn't come 2,000 years back. Christ principle should be always there, no? Should have always, before even 2,000 years, no? He wasn't there at all before 2,000 years.
1: In the Old Testament, they used animals to sacrifice for the blood. But Christ shed his blood for us, and that clarified that. And it developed into a different way that people don't have to sacrifice.
0: Sure, that's right. But you don't believe Christ existed before 2,000 years even? Like the Holy Spirit or something? No. You wouldn't say that.
1: There was a spirit, yeah.
0: Mm-hmm. The spirit would be before even 2,000 years back. Let's say before 2,000 years, the earth has been human beings 7,000 of years. We wouldn't say they were devoid of religion, would they?
1: No, they have religion.
0: And God did create them. Are they?
1: He spoke to them. Okay.
0: Yeah, all those people before 2,000 years also must have been created by God?
1: Oh, yeah.
0: Okay. And they had certain form of religion, whatever, from time to time, many perhaps. Okay. What I'm trying to convey is God is a universal thing for all, no? Ruler and creator of everything. You, me, whichever our backgrounds are, free thinking, different thinking might be, but He's for all. No? Is another matter, some are near to God, some are not, because some are more devotees, some are less. No? Some are lost into the world, some are more into the Christ consciousness. So we feel the nearness or a distance of God. But surely God is for everyone, no?
1: Sure.
0: Kingdom of God is within everyone. Some realize it, some don't. That's the only difference, probably. Some are more open to it, some are not open to it. Some are occupied with many other things. As we say, lost in the world. And some are more with the touch of Christ. So therefore they are more near God. With due respect to your path, what would be the symptoms of a truly spiritual or religious person, a true Christian or Hindu, you know, whatever,

0: if the others, some others, do not happen to belong to that chap's religious background, will their pure love suffer? Should or should not? Am I clear? There's a truly religious person who is near God and who is sometimes, as you say, pure love and all that, meets with those who are not of religious background of this. Will their pure love stop or not?
1: Never.
0: It should not, no? Should not, no? He need not be necessarily a Hindu or a Christian or a Buddhist. Or, no? Okay. I mean, those differences but should be transcended by pure love or not?
1: I feel.
0: Okay, fine. Yeah, I'm trying to see what your convictions are. Okay, and yeah, pure love includes many things, no doubt. What else you could say?
1: I think I see that person as not labeling things either, and putting things in, or dovetailing, putting them in cubicles and boxes.
0: Sure.
1: Mm-hmm. There's a freedom about them. Mm-hmm.
0: That means another symptom will be freedom. Okay. Truth shall free you. Okay. And
1: that person is also our mirror.
0: No.
1: Helps us to look within where we want to perfect our leads. Mm-hmm.
0: What a nice, no? Clear heart, and, you know, joyful, free, pure love, and being mirrored to others, no? And also compassionate, no? Necessarily, not a condemner. He may be condemned, actually, but okay. What a nice stage. What do you think? Isn't a very nice stage?
2: Yes.
0: So, let's hurry up. He goes backward and forward. No? Let's finish that before it's too late. To reach that stage, to be God's man.
3: Yeah. And I believe when Jesus said through him was the only way, he meant to live like he did, walk in his steps. And that could be any of the prophets.
0: Mm-hmm. The same way. Yeah. What I now mean is second stage. Let's walk through those footsteps, no? On those footsteps.
3: Yes.
0: That's what I said, let's hurry up before it's too late. You're avoiding the issue. It's for me too, not just for you. I'm sitting in this chair doesn't mean I'm not with you. Tomorrow you could be here, I would be there, who knows? I don't mind. Yes?
3: If we try to be objective and open-minded about the beliefs of people, what do you think it is about different religions? Let's take Christianity for an example. If you have the experience where you meet someone who is in the hierarchy of the church, who you have a lot of respect for, who you know is a well-educated man, a traveled person, probably very well-versed in terms of the Bible, and he asked me questions about my belief, I also posed some of the same questions to him that you are alluding to. He also was of the belief that unless you committed yourself to
0: Christ,
3: you would not be ultimately reach what Christians call a heavenly plateau.
0: Yeah.
3: Now,

0: here's a very well-educated person, a very sincere person who deeply believes this concept. It was not for me to challenge that.
1: Naturally, yes.
0: But what do you think it is about Christianity or some religions that make us believe or make us want to believe that that's the only path?
1: Okay. As we kind of see it, it's this way. One word would be temperament. Something convinces each person by temperament, by one's own beliefs. And to that person, that's the only way. I don't think we should oppose that. Although, I may say that's your only way, may not be my only way. My way also is only way for me, maybe different from yours. So there are two factors. That each one chooses the path or the belief according to one's temperament. And others should respect for that person, not necessarily accept it and reject it. Let me give it more clear answer. He's a well-educated, traveled person. He believes that's the only way. If he were to meet me or I was to meet him, I would say, yes, perfectly all right. You follow that. That's your only way. But I found my only way, which may not be like yours. Maybe different. So I follow my own way. I believe in this mutual respect. Following one's own path, but mutual respect, not opposition or condemnation. Or, put it still precisely, X is my only way I believe in. Therefore, all should follow X. I don't believe this way. Each one should have freedom to follow one's path. If this were not true, what I am saying just now, then the same should hold untrue within one religion also. Let's say Christianity. So many denominations of the Protestants and the Roman Catholics. What justification is there in the same religion following the same Bible and same Christ that we could have the scope of so many denominations and differences? If that is valid, it should be equally valid among all religions. In other words, if in Christianity each person follows any denomination one chooses to, within Protestants or Catholics, has a freedom to do that, no? Likewise, there should be freedom in all religions the same way. But one should follow one's only way one chooses to. There should be no resistance to that. But one's only way, anyone's only way, should be imposed upon others if others differ, to me is wrong. What you are convinced about, I am convinced about myself, let's say. You are going by your conviction. You say, because the Christ is the only way, he has touched my life. And I say, no, I don't say this, but let's say, for example, Krishna has touched my life, he's my only way. And I'm as equally touched as you might have been touched with. You see my point? If that's a criterion of judgment, then I should say, yes, mutual freedom. To follow Christ, I follow Krishna. Not that I am exclusively follower of Krishna or not, that's a different matter. I'm just giving an example. And both are educated. Both are well-read. Both are good travelers, wanderers around the world. You see, I can give you examples, and if you want practical examples. That bishop is educated, well-learned, minister of the church. And I don't doubt any of his abilities in there. And I'm a minister, and I'm well-traveled, I'm educated. And my life is touched too, whose name happened to be not Christ that time. Okay. Now, how will you judge this? What is the solution? Coexistence, mutual freedom, mutual respect. What else? What else remains to be decided? Or, if this is not the decision, then the other decision is war. Fight, battle, inquisitions. Now, would you like those things? Fighting. Cross in your hand and om in my hand. Would you like to fight? Does any religion really teach fighting? Never.
0: Under some circumstances.
1: Religion because of difference of religion?
0: I remember
1: one because it, one religion because it's different from other religion, therefore fighting is valid, you mean to say?
0: I don't know whether fighting is valid, but I remember singing songs about Christian soldiers.
1: This is exactly what I mean. This is exactly what I mean. Muslims have jihad. No, we're talking about validity, no? In self-defense, if you're fighting, is a different question. But should a religion be aggressive to another religion only because it's different than this? That age is over. That age is over. Let's come to mutuality of religion. That is, what are the essences of any religion? What are the essentials of any religion?
2: Love.
1: Okay, fine. Come on. You're a nice mother. Okay, fine. Okay, what else? And love for whom?
2: For
1: all.
2: God and all. Right. For all.
1: Not only those who belong to your religion?
2: No.
1: Oh, fine. We need not even go further. Okay, this is exactly where I stay. Okay, now. So, coming back to second issue again. Before it's too late, we should hurry up. Following your belief. I'm not changing your faith, okay? Unless you change me. That's hard too. Following your belief, following your conviction, following your way, the symptoms which characterize a devotee of God are one who is near God consciousness. Let's acquire those things. In order even to be a true Christian, a true whatever, true religious person, those whose life has been touched by Christ or by whichever God they believe in, preaching is not for them. Preaching is for those who are yet tottering, limping.
2: What happens if you were born and brought up a Lutheran and you just knew that you're taught that Jesus Christ is the only way, the only Son of God, and then you are traveled and broadened and knocked in the head and opened up a little more and you know that this is not true, that there is.
1: Yeah, there's two.
2: For me, if not, there is more than one. Then I say,
1: I remember someone saying, talking about being humble, then who do I, I can no longer say Jesus Christ is the only Son of God because I don't feel that way.
2: Sure.
1: Then?
2: I know that's not fair.
1: Yeah, I see no wrong in it. If your views have broadened, and you have found out as if from your own that Jesus necessarily is not the only Son of God, the only way, and there are other ways too, and you follow what you choose to, I see nothing wrong in it. Including Jesus, though, you know. I see nothing wrong.
2: I can't follow. I mean, I know that
1: you'd follow someone.
2: We're imperfect. All religions are because man takes over, we become imperfect.
1: Okay.
2: And when a Buddha was, when they all walked on earth that wasn't an enemy, they left. They left this body. Their followers, because they're human, made mistakes. And so the tradition has been carried down.
1: Okay.
2: But then I don't know what to
1: go. Or which path to choose. But that I reply, that you have to choose.
2: They have to have a path.
1: Well, now, path, when you are using the word, let me elaborate it. Now, by path, I do not necessarily mean to be a Hindu or Christian Buddhist, necessarily, maybe, may not be. Path can be outside these things too, or can be within these things too. Path can be Christianity, path can be Zen Buddhism, path can be Hinduism, path can be this, path can be that. Or none of these. Yoga can be a path. You understand what I mean? Spiritual consciousness awakening too can be a path. going within know thyself can be a path, without putting God word even in it. Let's say if your path is know thyself, who you are, what is your true self, that's a path. You see, then there are so many, as many people, so many the paths. We characterize the path that through a religion, a labeled religion, let's say the Christianity, Buddhism, Hinduism, Islam, whatever, Confucianism, Judaism, Taoism. Now, these can be paths too, no doubt about it. But without these also you could have a path. God within you, know thyself, light within you. You could take any path you choose to, whatever appeals to you. This is the word I would use, whatever appeals to you. But don't go on changing every now and then, 100 times. Once or twice can be forgivable. You cannot make it a yearly newness. You must stick to some path. You may experiment one or twice or whatever life you want to, but come to certain path. That is necessary. It's as good, you know, the example is, let's say you want to reach a destination. Let's say you want to come here today. There may be 2-3 ways of reaching here, or 10 ways. But you have to reach through some way here. Your map might show 9 ways. But you took one way to reach here, no? Like that, to God, you have to take one way, there may be 100 ways, 100 paths. Zen Buddhism, you know, so many paths are there. Christianity itself, of course. So you have to choose. This has to be a decision. If you take my frank opinion, I would say each soul is free to choose one's own way. There should be no imposition from outside. Between you and your God, you are the best judge. You understand now? I'm telling you, I'm not giving you my way at all.
2: No, I don't really think I do.
1: Oh, if you don't, then it's still you'll find out. That's what I mean. Without that, how will you practice or do any kind of exercise or gymnastics? I'm not giving you the way though, okay? That is, I'm not telling you Buddha is your Lord or Christ is your Lord, I am your Lord or...
2: I think it's
1: semantics,
2: it's all
1: the
2: one.
1: Exactly.
2: So it doesn't really.
1: Doesn't matter.
2: That's what I think now. So then I think, well, why do I have to make it my own name?
1: No, without name, without form.
2: Without
1: exactly.
2: Right.
1: So forget about God? No. You won't forget the goal though, would you? How will you reach? How will you realize your goal? Let's now question it very precisely. Whatever goal you have chosen, what's your goal, let's say? It's nice. Come on, yeah. No, that's what I mean. You're not
2: yet.
1: Pardon?
2: You're making print words.
1: Words again, yes.
2: To realize the God within me.
1: Okay, fine. To put in words, okay. Which way you have to reach it? I mean, how will you do it? Okay, let's see. How will you realize that, which you verbalized? I understand what you mean to say is that you want to go beyond word verbalization. I agree with you. Now, beyond verbalization, let's talk about. That is, whatever that be, how will you realize that? Without a name even, okay. I agree, that's a path too. Nameless, formless, shameless, you know. There must be shameless, you know. I mean, if you have shame, you can't realize. If you have fear, hatred, shame, you can't realize. You have to be shameless, fearless, hatredless, doubtless. Okay. That nameless one. So whatever that be, how will you realize or be that, to be that, okay, using your language? Don't call it a path, don't call it a way, okay? I call it a sky, no way, you know, fly anywhere you like. Liberation. How do you do that? Unless you say you are already that now, then the question ends. Unless you already realize that, okay, then question ends. My job is with those who are egoless already. I start from there. All my disciples are English. Now the problem is how to bring back ego and work with. They have a hard time in bringing ego back. How will you realize that? That's exactly the point now. That nameless one, whatever that be, without words, to be that, how would you do that? Or it's done already? It's done? No question? Okay. You'll be in the trap. Next time in your interview with me, you'll ask questions. I'll say you know everything. Be careful now. If not, then humbly you say you are yet to realize that, okay? Good? Okay. Now how will you do that? If that's humble assertion, now fine. Yeah. How do you do that? How you thought about, you want to avoid the word path and way, okay, let's avoid it. Which way or path, okay, no, how will you do?
2: I don't know, that's why I'm asking.
1: Okay, we'll talk about it. Yeah. She was touched by Christ. She would like to be in Christ consciousness all the time, no? Would you not like to? All the time. Day and night, sleep and waking, working everywhere. How would you do that?
2: Through prayer.
1: One, yes. Enough? Enough? I mean, that will do everything.
2: Yeah.
1: Okay. In prayer, asking for Christ consciousness or kingdom of God. With that prayer, you will realize Christ consciousness while you remain as you are? Meaning?
2: No, you change.
1: You could change. Christ consciousness or knowing thyself or be that cannot be objectively realized. It has to be me changing, no? It cannot be objectively just had it like a flower or a pencil. It has to be with me, no? It has to be one with me, no? In Christ consciousness, the kingdom of God, the true self, the light has to be one with me, okay? One with me? One with me cannot remain two. Being one means not two.
2: No, that's right.
1: So you will remain or Christ will remain? You will then exist or Christ will exist? You and Christ get one into Christ consciousness, no? Still you exist as you?
2: Yeah.
1: As you. Or you exist as Christ?
2: Christ within me.
1: Within you. Still two, that means you and Christ? Okay, I agree with that. Your existence is still separate than Christ, that means? Do you believe that? Yeah. How do you believe?
2: Not separated, but Christ within you.
1: Being one with?
2: One with, right.
1: So you do not exist anymore after that?
2: But yes, you do, don't you?
1: I'm asking you. I'll reply.
2: Yes, you
1: do. In other words, you have heard the word ego, E-G-O.
2: Yes.
1: Mm-hmm. Okay. Ego meaning you and me, each individual. Okay. You mean to say when the Christ within you is realized, that is when you become Christ consciousness, Christ conscious, okay, there still ego exists? Whose name is Swamiji or Fran or Sue? Exist meaning I'm not our body now. The conception of me. Does conception of me remains separate from Christ conscious awareness within me, does it exist as two things? Me and my Christ?
2: Well, yeah, I suppose.
1: It does. Then ego exists, that means. Then you're not one with. If you're one with Christ, how can be two things simultaneously? It's simple mathematics.
2: Then you are
1: one. Yeah. If you are one, who should exist?
2: Christ.
1: Exactly. So that means, how will you do? That means you have to be nothing. Okay. Yeah.
2: I think
1: that's a solution.
2: I think, Swamiji, they all share the background. And in our Lutheranism, it took me a while. I didn't understand until I read more and got away. I looked away. We say Jesus Christ.
1: Right.
2: I realize the Christ. This is a Christ consciousness. It's Jesus Christ.
1: The Christ,
2: but
1: how many Christs are there?
2: Isn't that the
1: Kundalini rising? No, then you're a pagan, if you say that. That's a blasphemy you have to forget about. Otherwise you'll be transported to South Africa. This is the whole thing. You exposed me. Okay. Yes, I agree with you. Kundalini rises. But that's, others call it Christ, okay? They don't call it Kundalini. I agree with you, Kundalini rises. You know what happens also? Not only when Christ, Christ consciousness comes within you? Okay. You know, many things happen. Kundalini rises. Pure heart awakens in the, pure love awakens in the heart. Compassion grows, light grows, power grows, truthfulness grows, freedom grows, and what else? Love thy neighbor as thine own self grows. No? All these things, Kundalini also rises.
2: But Swamiji, don't you think
1: that
2: a big difficulty in helping someone understand what we're talking about is in semantics and words.
1: Sure, of course.
2: Each person has a separate, this idea that his belief is separate from
1: That's what we're talking about, yes.
2: And it seems so simple when you feel it inside, but it transcends words.
1: I agree.
2: And it's difficult to communicate the essence of what you experience,
1: sure.
2: It's already past the word.
1: Mm-hmm. When you reach there, no?
2: It seems so simple. It doesn't make any difference. Now, maybe I'm simplifying it too much.
1: Sure, no, you're simplifying exactly, but the question is, all are not on the stage where they could right away accept this. You see, that's a problem.
2: But does it matter? When I listen to all these questions, does it matter who their ideal is? To me, it doesn't matter who they pick as an idea, as long as they pick one and surrender themselves to it. Because what you're saying, when they merge with their ideal, this is their only way of the divinity coming into their lives. Their ideal becomes the divine energy. And it doesn't matter what that ideal is.
1: It doesn't matter. You and I know. That's a you see, the problem is not what you're saying is right or wrong. It's quite okay. The problem is not what you and I are believing in. The problem is those who are not yet come to that stage of accepting that way. You know what I mean?
2: But it seems so simple.
1: Now here lies again your and my discussion. It's simple. To me it is simple, as it is to you. I wish it was so simple for everyone. And if it is not, therefore the education of satsang, you perhaps see my point. I'm trying to actually make it that simple for all. For those who is already simple, for them it's okay. It's simple, I agree, no? I wish it was so simple for everyone, this is the problem. Now if you want to believe, again, it should be so simple for everyone, should not. It is simple for everyone. Then we have to come to facts. It's not simple for everyone. That's a problem, you see. If it were, we would be so relieved. They say, when you say that way, I'm relieved that, okay, knows it is simple. I see clear mirror as you see it. But you see, but the question is, everybody is not ready yet to that. This is what we're trying to do.
2: So all the talking in the world is not going to change anything.
1: Well, readiness for what?
2: Well, this is what I'm
1: saying. Again, readiness is on the stages. Let me come to that. Again, readiness is also stages. There are some people who will be helped by talking. There are others who not.
2: So it's wrong to try to push someone who isn't ready?
1: I think so. You have to pursue it, but not push. That's a sign of love again. Not only persuasion, but accommodation, compassion, and patience. All these things are needed. You can't push it. Let's say a person is not ready according to a caliber. Let's put that way. What you think is simple, which you have understood is simple, for some other person is not so simple, and you think that person is not ready. But again, that person is ready on certain stage. Not that stage, but some other stage. Therefore, compassion demands that you deal on that stage again. Even if the person is not ready up to this X point, but at least to an M point. There's no other way. You have to touch every person wherever one is. Readiness is very relative to them. Grade 8, 9, 4th, 5th, undergraduate, graduate. You see, everybody is ready for the next grade. We cannot say, if so many people are not ready for PhD, leave them alone. We can't do that. Compassion demands that if the class 4 one student is, get help for the 5th one, 5th grade. There's no other choice. This needs compassion, patience. And they do need, grade 4, 5, 10 needs to get up at the bench or desk and recite the poem even blindly. This is the whole thing. If this ladder or hierarchy was not taken into consideration, nobody could help anyone.
3: I would like to mention something I remember reading that Jesus said at one point when he was trying to indicate his identity with the eternal spirit, when he said that Abraham had seen his day and was glad for seeing him. And so, but then people that he said that said was growing 30 years old, or a

0: sensations about it. But when the mind is not single-minded, meaning one-pointed, with a scattered mind, you have ambiguity, confusion, different meanings. And you often get kind of confused which meaning is, you know, true or right or wrong. Therefore, they always said, even in the Vedas, that if you want to know the truth, any truth, your Christ consciousness, truth, or whatever you call it, be one-pointed first, so that you take the truth out of it. That's one. Then the question arose, how to get one-pointedness. Then they said, be pure-hearted. If your heart is pure and simple, you'll be one-pointed. And if you're one-pointed, you will know the truth. Same as be still and know. In still, being still, you're not scattered, you know. You're just settled. Be still and know. Be one-pointed, be pure to be one-pointed. Famous, blessed are they who are simple at heart, are pure at heart, for they shall see God. What simplicity and purity again? You see, we come in retrospect now, we are going back. From the God realization to one-pointedness, or what you say, single-mindedness. From single-mindedness to purity of heart, backward, or simplicity of heart. From the purity, simplicity of heart to, now let's say, what is that? How do you make your heart pure and simple? Truthful, no? How would you do that? You see, there are steps now.
1: By focusing, concentrating on God.
0: Yeah, that means you'll get, you have to get freedom from selfishness, greed, gratifications, any type of these you have to get freedom from. All selfishness, greed, and unnecessary covetednesses, hatreds, fears, doubts, and a host of these things, probably. You have to get freedom from all these in order to be simple and pure, you see. And you cannot mince words in these things, because if there are 100 things, you have to do all 100 things. Truthfulness, harmlessness, benevolence, charity of heart, freedom from jealousy, hatred, fear, doubts. And in selfishness, again, you put so many things together. Overindulgences, non-stealing, how many things? You can put 10, 20 commandments, any number in these. After freedom from these all things, and probably unsaid few more things, that your heart gets purity and simplicity. There's another definition, by pure and simple heart meaning when the speech, the thought, and the action are the same. There's no kind of clash between your thoughts and actions and speech. There's no disorganization in these three. There's no disharmony in your thoughts, actions, and speech. That's another definition for simplicity and purity of heart. Be sure, without simplicity and purity of heart, you can never be even single-minded even. Even if you are trying to meditate and concentrate about God, as you said, without purifying the heart, it will be just wasted. 30 years you will be doing that. Trying to concentrate upon God without purifying and simplifying your heart, 30 years you will be doing that, still not achieve it.
1: And how do you purify yourself?
0: You have to give up all these things inside, by your own wish, by your own will. You have to decide it. That yes, I have to be free from greed, selfishness, jealousy, hatred, free. You have to just suggest to yourself, you have to honestly suggest to yourself, yes, I don't want these things. These are barriers. They'll keep me away from my God. This you have to decide. This is within your power. It's your free choice, you know. There are no exercises about it. This is your own free choice. Give up selfishness, give up your greed sin. This you have to decide. There's no yoga exercises about it. Yeah, yes, there is only one yoga exercises. Hang yourself upside down from the ceiling till you are get free of all these things, and then come down. And by that time you'll be finished. You see, this is your determination, a wish, your free choice, your decision, honest decision, which makes you free from all these one-by-one things. I don't think these are so many things. We say 20 or 10, whatever, 100 things. In number, there are so many, 10, 20. As a matter of fact, each thing is linked with another. If you start doing one thing, it automatically gives you all these things freedoms. Automatically, it just comes back. If you follow truth, you cannot be selfish. You cannot be jealous. If you have freedom from jealousy, you cannot hate anyone. You see, out there interlinked. You cannot then be diabolic. You cannot speak on truth. All these are interlinked. If you begin to give up your selfishnesses, in whatever meaning it may mean, then you cannot be greedy. Okay, you cannot harm anyone. These are interlinked virtues. There are not so many to be exercised and cultivated as such. One thing leads to another. It's just a chain reaction. As we say, vicious circle, there's a virtuous circle too, but we don't talk about it. We always talk about vicious circle. It's a virtuous circle too. When, if you start, it leads to another, second, third, automatically. It's a virtuous circle. You cannot be truthful. I mean, if you're truthful, you cannot be unjustified. Justice comes in it, automatically. Truth teaches you justice. Normally we will say, judge no one. But if you're real truthful, you are the best judge anyway. You don't assume to be judged, but you automatically are. Then you're honest. If you're truthful, you're honest automatically. If you're truthful, you are sincere automatically. I'll put it other ways. If you're sincere, you're automatically honest. You cannot be harmful. You cannot be jealous. You cannot be dull. This put another word, which is not a virtue, intelligence. If you have these virtues, you are automatically intelligent. I don't mean clever. These just, they must chisel and sharpen your intelligence. But if there's dishonest, insincerity, untruthfulness, selfishness, you're bound to be dull to some degrees. If you say such and such person is truthful but is also dull, I will never believe it. I will discuss and discuss on. A truthful person should be intelligent. He just chisels. So these are connected. You have to suggest to yourself. Are you determined? Are you decided to be so? Be sure you will become so. The way is that you think, so you become. There are no gymnastics in it. Further than that, gradually as you go on acquiring the virtues of these kinds, your heart begins to purify, begins to simplify automatically, and mind gets single-minded. If you see confused person, scattered brains, you know, restless person all the time, jungling up and down, be sure that there are virtues, blindly. And correct me any time, even today, 10 days hence, 10 months hence, if this proves otherwise. If you find any confused, restless person up and down jumping, we've devoid of many, many virtues. I'm not talking about the orthodox morality. I put virtues always very scientifically. That they are not because the morals teachers, ethics teachers, or religions teachers, but because they're very scientific doors. They're very scientific plus points. They're very scientific reserving, retaining powers. That if you want to realize God, you cannot be dishonest, insincere, untruthful, selfish, or jealous. You know what I mean? Even our own conviction won't accept these things. Our own heart won't accept these things. What if a realized soul, Christ-conscious person would be untruthful, dishonest, insincere, you know, jealous and selfish? Would you worship that Christ? You couldn't. How to do it is a question for the man. First is, you determine, you decide that yes, you want freedom from these things. The religions have taught you, your master has taught you, or your own conviction tells you. You should be free from these things if you are a good devotee and a disciple, or lover of God. You had to be free from these things, whether your home conditions or family or business or whatever. No conditions, whether it's commerce or politics or sociology or home or ashram or institute, no conditions ever will be excused for behaving against the truth, only because conditions demand that. That's a negation of God. That if any of the conditions of the world are superseding in God's conditions, in God's demands, it will be a myth. If we ever justify any conditions over and above the God's demanding things, we're talking nonsense. You know what I mean? We may swear by our kind of conditioned minds that this is, I have to do, I have to do, I have to be this, otherwise this won't be this, this won't be this. We may justify any way we like, but this is another way of calling our selfishness or weakness. That means we are saying we don't want God, or we don't want divine, we don't want to be what we truly are. If any excuses are valid on any grounds, we are simply denying God. Though by verbal assertions we do not. Verbal assertion, no, God is supreme, God is everything, God I worship. But by actions, by thoughts and speech, if we find even subconsciously, in addition to conscious, any excuses valid enough to justify what we are otherwise, then we are simply in action denying God. There are no two views to understand truth, you see. This you have to determine yourself, you have to decide. Do you want to be a man, a true man? You want to be a true self, which I am not giving, is within you. Then you have to follow the truth. Then no other excuse are valid for justifying why I am untruthful, why I am dishonest, why I am dull, why I am, you know, this or that. You see, no justification. Most of our time we spend and time and energy justifying why we are this. No. We should not be this, should be a decision. Why we are this is another way of delaying the things. As if there is any justification valid enough to establish untruth. Whatever the truth be, I'm not defining that. That you will know when you'll be single-minded anyway. But if you're trying to say, why I did this, why I am this, why I am this, these are my compulsions, these are my excuses. Naturally, you're simply saying that you don't want that. Being true, being God. You're denying simply, not by words, but at least in true nature. So this decision has to be yours. That if you want to be single-minded, be pure-hearted. If you want to be pure-hearted, plunge into the virtuous circle. Come out of the vicious circle. Vicious circle is what? I don't mean vicious people. Vicious circle of our own mind. That the untruth, dishonesty, there's insincerity, selfishness, greed, covetousness, harmfulness, harmful thoughts, revengeful thoughts, feeling gratified in miseries of others to the degree one has. On so many things like that. We have to get freedom from these things. These animal and human nature, no doubt, components. But that's not what is divine. You see, if you want to be divine, you have to transcend your human frailties and weaknesses. Either you have to be there or Christ has to be there. You cannot two exist together in a certain way. He's talking about like Christ and Judas together.
1: Then it's meditation and yoga, you can't acquire truth by doing that.
0: Pardon?
1: By practicing meditation and yoga, then.
0: It helps you though.
1: Yeah.
0: Yeah, but if you think that's only helping you or will be helping you without changing the other side, that's what I said, will take you 30 years and you may say nothing has happened. How will you acquire, I mean, how will you judge these things? You know what I mean? Follow your way. The simplification, purity of heart is a must, indispensable thing in any religion. It's not an ideal alone, it's just a must. You can't bypass your simplicity and purity of heart and just reach God anywhere, anytime. It's not a kind of diplomatic way. You can't just please God by doing few things for Him, you know, building a temple or a church or writing books about it. Try to see my point. I'm not condemning those things. Simply saying this is not the way. You may do those things. You may write books. You may build ashrams, churches, and temples. That's okay. You can do. That's fine. But that's not the only thing that will give you God's pleasure, God's satisfaction. There are other ways. Through these you have to purify your heart, you simplify your heart, truthfulness, harmlessness, and honesty, sincerity, selflessness, giving unto God, not doing for God and therefore you reach God. You know what I mean? Why I'm saying this? Simple logic. What can you do for God, you and I? Have you ever asked yourself? It's a human fallacy. We always think I'm doing for God, so therefore God will be pleased with me. If He's not pleased with me, something wrong with God.
1: How do you transcend something that is created in us from a very early age?
0: Oh, you can counteract all the time.
1: No, but I can say to you, whether I'm aware of it or not, but on a deep subconscious level, when I was a child and taken to the church with my parents and my grandparents that I dearly loved, we went through communion and different ceremonies, and we were told from a very early age that Christ died for our sins, mm-hmm. and that I was born a sinner, mm-hmm. and that only through faith and love and devotion to God might I, during my lifetime, if at all, ever acquire a state of consciousness or a oneness with God. So down deep in us is instilled this idea that we are fallible, that we are not perfect, okay. that we have more of a tendency to fall along the way than to be true. So I can say I agree with you 100% about the virtues you talk about in their absolute common sense. Mm-hmm. But how can it be one human being transcend the guilt, the fear, the feeling that...
0: Same, exactly. It's very easy. If you have faith in God, if you believe you have to be one with God, you know, that's a very great power which will give you the sustenance and faith that you could overcome your imperfections.
1: But God, has God really said
0: that?
1: Do you believe that God really has told us that we are sinners?
0: No. You're asking me now, okay? I'm giving you my opinion. No. God has never seen any sinner, never created any sinner.
1: Well, then how are we to understand what our church has told us?
0: Okay, fine. Now, then my question arises, are you convinced what they have told you?
1: Well, I'm not convinced now.
0: Exactly.
1: Child,
0: fine. Now, let's come then to the second question. If you're not convinced about it, let's try to find out what's next. Okay? Do you wish to remain sinner?
1: No, I don't like the feeling at all.
0: Exactly. Okay, fine. So this is what we're talking about, how to get rid of our sins. Okay? I'm not using the word because Christians are tired of that word. You see my point? We should get rid of these things, of course. We don't want to remain sinners. You agree with that? There's a way to come out of it. This is what I'm kind of trying to teach. I'm not trying to condemn you, you are a sinner. I'm simply saying, okay, done with. You have done whatever done. Okay, let's come out of it. By what? Faith in God, devotion to God, some exercises, maybe meditation, maybe prayer, you know, and auto-suggestion that I should not have selfishness, I should not be harmful thoughts with me, I shouldn't have covetousness, I should not have any kind of jealousy, hatred and fear, and that leads me to do sins. Now, sin word is a strong word, so I would use something else about law of karma. Therefore I say, okay, if these all things lead us to suffer, okay, that's very a human understandable word, you see. That if I am jealous, I am hateful, I am shameless, and if I am greedy, if I am jealous, it will make me suffer. Otherwise, I'm asking a very direct question, why should you not be sinner? What's wrong with the sin? Only there's one criterion to judge it, because sin makes you suffer, no? Why do we not be greedy, jealous, selfish and all that? Why? Because it makes us suffer. Therefore we should not. You see my point? But if you carry the label with you, you are sinner all the time, you remain in that incapacity, in the ability to rise even. This is where I just differ a little bit with you. But these things, if you don't give up, they make you suffer according to law of karma too, eventually. And we do not want to suffer. We don't want miseries. We don't want pain. And we want joy. We want freedom. We want peace, okay? But the fear, the doubt, the jealousy, the selfishness, the greed, the covetousness, and so on and so forth, these things do not make you peaceful and joyful and free. That's all. Therefore, you should give up these things by your own sweet will. That's the way. Your sweet will, your sweet choice, your decision. And plus, because of your helplessness and incapacity, plus prayer. But be sure, alone prayers do not help you if you are not sincere to change. I'll repeat it. Not that prayer is inefficacious, but alone prayers are not heard. We know that millions of prayers are not heard because there's no sincerity to change. If I pray simply telling God in this way, do you know, minimum 90%, I may be wrong, 90% of the prayer done to God has what characteristic, do you know? God, I pray you for this and this, please make me this. Underneath holding all the thoughts, I should be like I am, I want things more. More than 90% prayers are just not for changing. And God doesn't hear, it's no wonder. He does hear the sincere prayers, though, honest prayers. So prayer helps, plus prayer. If, in bracket, you are sincere to change, then pray, please, it will be heard, very night. But otherwise, prayers have gone repeating, fourth, fifth grade recitation of poems. If you are adamant, if you are stubborn not to change, prayer doesn't help you in the sense. Unless you pray for that also. God, help me, or I pray to you, please change me, or make me sincere, honest, then it's fine. But normally, over 90% prayers are not like this. You and I know very well. 90% prayer, please forgive me, my trespasses, as I forgive my trespasses to others, which I have not done, actually. Try to see what the meaning of the word sinner is. I'm not using that word because I told you we are tired of that word. But it certainly has a law of karma, cause and effect sequence. And my any jealousy, selfishness, greed, mishap, misdoings, unrighteousness, injustice, covetousness, and so on, do bring miseries back to me. I cannot make my fellow being suffer without suffering myself in return. This is the very genesis of sin. That he came to save the sinners, not only for once, but for all times, let's put that way. Do you mean to say that God will always, or rather Christ will always save the sinners, he has always taken the contract for all eternity, in spite of what we do? Are you taking it that way? In spite of what you do, God has always signed the contract, you are saved from the sins for all times to come. You do now whatever you like to do. You mean to say that's the meaning behind? If it were so, Jesus wouldn't have headaches in his own lifetime. He didn't sleep on the bed of roses. He died on the cross. Don't forget it. He had headaches. And he did complain at the end to God, God, why thou hast forsaken me? He wasn't lying at the bed of roses. You mean to say he took away all the sins for all times to come? Let Christians do anything or Hindus do anything. And still we are preaching about purity of heart and simplicity of heart as if all is done, if all sins are exempted now.

0: you are brought up in that category,
1: fine.
0: But I don't think you are satisfied with it. Yes, sinner word I could use also easily, but I hate to use it. I know God is within you, Christ consciousness is within you, you are divine. By some error, by some error, fallacy, you have fallen into those other things. This you can come out by your sweet will, by your own wishes, by your sincere effort, why not? And where you cannot do, pray. But pray, when you pray, it should be from your heart, sincerely, then it works. Very night, God will come to you, Christ will come to you, He will give you light. If it is a sincere prayer. Sincere, by sincere I mean when you do not hold on to the things that you don't want to change and still want to add with prayer certain other benevolent silken scarves over it. Swami, I didn't come to you for those things. Please, just, I've got only one wish. You know, I'm without job 6 months, please help me pray. I don't want other things. You see, that's not prayer. You try to see the point. Prayer meaning total transformation. Changefulness should be voluntarily accepted. And that's judged through sincerity and honesty. Not necessarily by me, but you, your own self judges it. You're the first one to see it. Your own thoughts and speech in it. You are the first one to see it. You're the first judge of your own actions and thoughts. Let nobody judge anybody, but that doesn't mean you have no judgment for yourself. And you're seeing it, whatever it is, and what is troubling you is you know it. And what's not troubling you, soothing, that's fine too. Where the shoe pinches, there actually it hurts, no? You cannot have miseries or pain and ache by doing somebody else something else for you. If somebody else is wearing the wrong shoe and shoe is pinching there, you don't feel the pain of that shoe. It's only when it's on your feet. But things, misery, pain, ache, whatever we have, is due to our own thoughts, speech, and actions. We cannot blame anyone else for that. Therefore they say, judge ye not. Because you cannot blame others for that. If at all you have to judge yourself, in the sense that there lies the whole cause and effect sequence. What we call law of karma, you may call sinner, that's a different word only. We all are divine, we have Christ consciousness within us. How to realize or open it or manifest it? We have to purify, simplify our hearts. That means all the garbage we have to take out from the hearts. Whichever degree it is, all are not equal in that respect. We take out those things. Otherwise the restlessness, the confusion, no peace of mind or no peace on earth. Are there any distractions, sleepless nights or any confusions, worries, agonies, melancholy, complaints, grumbles? Definitely blindly just believe the seed of all these is within you. The hearts are not pure. Because, as we believe wrongly, again, erroneously in the modern age, to be simple and purified is not the civilized way of existing, as it is devoid of civilized actions. As if I were simple and if I were pure-hearted, I would be a kind of misfit in this world. That's how we believe in the modern age. As if to modern civilization would mean to be more clever, to be more complex, to be more complicated, and then to be more kind of non-understandable to others. And therefore, I could hide, put on some other face, this modern civilization. Do you think Jesus would preach differently today? No, truth is the truth. Truth is for all times, it's just not for one time. Or one section of people, or one territory of nation. That day he was in the Middle East, and Christian is in America. You see, truth does not belong to one nation, one territory, one time. This is Krishna's

that Jesus said truth is truth. Today we are not accepting the principle of even purifying our heart and simple city only because it seems like medieval period. Early primitive time. See, now you have to be clever. Now you have to be kind of double-faced or ten-faced. Now you have to learn how to hide yourself and present something else. Now you have to learn how to defend the accusations, resist the accusations. How to prove yourself that you're not that what for you're accused. You know what I mean? That's modern kind of tactic, modern kind of etiquette or other modern qualifications. That's the criterion of civilization, but that's not what Jesus wanted. Pharisees did the same that time. Jesus didn't accept that. Money changers, he didn't accept, you know. All the politics and commerce of those days, Jesus didn't truck with. We're forgetting this. It's not only worshipping the Jesus, the Christ, that we are done with, and he'll take the sins. We are responsible. We have to understand this. Each Christian or Hindu or any man is just responsible. He has not absolved us for all times to come. If we are believing that, why there's misery and wars and diseases and so many other things like that? Why they are doing? If he took away all the sins for all times to come, there should be just reign and kingdom of heaven, peace, joy, freedom. Is that so? We're not understanding our responsibility yet, I suppose. We're fighting only Jesus. If he's only Son of God, if you don't believe it, you're condemned. And I am believing Jesus only Son of God. I'm condemned equally. My peace and joy and freedom are not yet derived. We're fighting on the surface. That each one is responsible, we have to understand this. And each one's heart has to purify, because that's applicable to each one. Like a shoe pinches on the feet, it wears. You may be born sinner, but I don't think you should die as a sinner. I always believe that you may be born in the church. You don't die in the church. Die in the truth and God. Grow beyond this institutionalization thinking. You may be born in a certain fabric, but we have to outgrow this and come to the kingdom of God, truth and Christ consciousness, pristine purity, not an institutionalized form, which we call dogma. Any religion. Jesus didn't subscribe to them either, those Pharisees and great temples. He didn't subscribe to that. He made with humble folks, you know, the cobbler, the carpenter, or whatnot, I don't know. Only one scholar, I think Judas was there, or Peter, I don't know. Peter was a fisherman. All those fishermen, cobblers, the simple carpenters and painting people, $3 per hour. Not that he had no rich disciples, he had some rich disciples too. But what he met with was those who were open, sincere, devoted. Didn't talk with Pharisees, money changers, politicians. Try to understand what the message is. Message is, we have to purify our heart, simplify our heart. We then enter the kingdom of God. And wherever there's purity and simplicity of heart, no jealousy, no hatred, no fear, no selfishness, no covetousness. This we have to eradicate. That will lead us to kingdom of God. You're not ever sinner for some time, yes. Principle is not to remain a sinner. Principle is to come out of it. That is by your efforts, by your prayer, it will happen. Don't pay too much importance to the outer shell. Within the outer shell there's a principle involved, always. This is ashram. Ashram is not an ideal or principle that we have to just take care of and die. Just paint it and put gardens and carve it and then we did nice and die. It's a shell.
Within that shell, you have to realize the principle. Being a Christian or Hindu or a Buddhist is outer shell, inside your consciousness, your Christ consciousness. That's the principle. The truth, the light. And that will free you from sins, if you call it sins. I would say imperfections. That will free you from imperfection. That will free you from miseries, from the agony or from the sorrows. Once you come to death, joy, peace and love and ecstasy, whatever name you name it is immaterial. Then it's immaterial what you name it. You're not eternally sinner. This is, I can say 100 times if you want me to.

0: makes you see God.
1: False and ignorance and not knowing.
0: You know something.
1: But I know a tiny, tiny amount.
0: Is that not sufficient? No. You feel that, or you're saying because you've heard it?
1: No, because it's just there's a deep unsatisfaction with the world that I call the world.
0: Is that because we have been hammering those things that you have memorized?
1: No, I've been in the world enough to know it.
0: Are you sure? I don't think your wife agrees with it. Do you agree with him? What he said? It's not satisfying and it's not, it's ignorance and all that. You agree with him? She agreed. 5 years back she won't have. You think it's not satisfying what you know? The world? What do you miss?
1: Being able to exist at a higher level of consciousness and awareness.
0: Or do you know you're not conscious? What we have been saying is all unconsciousness or so. Therefore you're saying, how do you know you're not conscious already? Whatever it is, you are and experiencing is all consciousness, supposing. So why are imposing upon it as being unconscious? Am I clear? Somebody has told you this is unconsciousness, so you have said that. Whatever is all consciousness, what you are even, what you have been experiencing and living and existing or doing is all consciousness, then what? Who told you it's not? We told you that's true, but you are taking our word, but by your own choice, supposing it's all okay, then what?
1: Well, one aspect is that, say, 15 years ago, how I felt and how I lived and how I thought was I feel lower and thicker and unpleasant and more angry and things like that than now. And that's by practicing being more truthful and loving.
0: Okay, 15 years now, where you have reached now, it's taken 15 years, huh? To avoid your, what do you call, dullness, anger, what else? What have you changed or achieved in 15 years? Let's put that. I'm not putting you personally on the spot, you understand? We are all there. Okay, so?
1: To be more loving, to the heart is open.
0: Okay. Well, I'm sure millions of years and ages have passed. We have been talking about God and, you know, some have seen him or her. Some have wept for him, some have worshipped him, and some have sung to him or sung for him. Some have done great charities and great works in his name. Few have seen him. But what's that? That doesn't make us, in a way, to see him, search him as a matter of fact and matter of course, as a very easy, genuine, simple thing of life. Why the hidden, you know? Why the unmanifest even? Or let's put it this way, why God is not abundantly available and seeable or visible? That's not an aspersion upon God, but from our point of view, we think that we feel or believe that without him there's no fulfillment or satisfaction, or the enigmas we have that won't solve in spite of all that. How is it that It's not a simple thing to achieve or see, you know. God, why is not more abundantly sought or seen, since other things are anger, dull, or stupid ignorance, or whatever names you give it, unconscious. Then why is it that seeking or seeing doesn't become our commonplace endeavor, as if day-to-day affair, you know? Can you say? Fifteen ages. What? It has become the matter of talk rather than seeing. But not daily affair. As we live, so we live with him or see him. As he or she become, you know, always available, as if, you know. Since everything is not fulfilling and satisfying, as we see, except those, what you call, thick ones, you know, who don't think that way, but then if that's satisfying and the great awareness, consciousness of manifest, and God is a doer and, you know, of everything, creator, then why is it not like breathing, you know, or sipping water and thirst, or taking food and hunger, or rest and when we're tired. We get tired, we go to sleep, and we're thirsty, we take to water, we are hungry, we go to food, and so on. Why is it not like that, that we breathe to live, that we see God to know, I mean to exist in its own way? Why is not more realistic, not a flighty kind of aspiration but few in ages, you know? Why it is like that, you think? Since he is the manifest and he is the creator and giver of life and he is the maker of everything, Ishvara. Sanskrit word is Ishvara. Why it is so? Can you answer? Or greed or attachment and such other things, can't God supersede or transcend or fulfill all that too? Yeah, unless you or anyone says that either God or those, meaning as if anti each other, then would be, you know, how to live, give this up and that one to take. Cannot God supersede, transcend, fulfill all that too? I mean, as if pervading those things too, in a sense. Let's say if you're seeking God and your pocket was full with money, do you think if you're seeking God sincerely, honestly, and thoroughly, that God first will empty your pocket of money, then I'll come? Not necessarily. Money made him in a pocket, still he could appear, no? Yeah, it wouldn't make a difference. Unless you are afraid God will come and take away your money from pocket, then we are in different trouble now. God doesn't need money, even if he takes it, he barely keep it back in your pocket. Like he did the spirit. Without telling the sinner, he put the spirit back in the sinner, only didn't tell him it's there. Due to sins he couldn't see. You have heard that story long back. I used to talk about this from Vedas. So, why few in ages? And since we believe, and I hope you do, that God is all-pervading, meaning he's not one only thing that you could have and then I won't have it. He can be as many as we are. Yatra jatra jiva tatra tatra shiva. That's the Sanskrit. As many the jivas creatures, so many the shivas are the creators. Yatra jatra jiva tatra tatra shiva. Even so, there's no dearth. And he supersedes, or she transcends or fulfills everything. So why it couldn't be a day-to-day affair? As we breathe, so we see him or be with him. As we drink water, eat food, that he could be the one thing. If you are separate, then all this, food and drink and breathe air and all that, whatever. If you're separate, then he's the creator of all this, all separate anyway. He created that and he created man after that. That's what they say. Whatever the story. So, why God has become a least commodity, so to say, for us? In spite of we agree that or believe, other things are not so satisfying, fulfilling, or we miss something always. There are some pleasures, of course, but eventually they have their end. And unending joy of God, then why wouldn't it be the common thing day to day, and as much as water is, or food is, or air is? No answer. Difficult question. We get hungry, we run for food, we get thirsty, we run for water, and we get suffocated, we come out anyhow to breathe, you know, like dolphins. Dolphins come out on the surface once or twice a minute, though they can remain in the water for 10 minutes. To breathe, we come out easily. No. Why not that for God? What is the enigma? Even if we say, maybe because without God also we can live this life as we are living, to some extent, of course, till death. So who bothers? Why do we care so much about God when we feel that pain or kind of missing or that kind of pathos, then we'll see when it kind of hurts us without God. It makes us miserable without God, we'll see. At the moment, we can carry on without Him, so to say, for 10 years or 20 years or 100 years or 80 years. So why to bother about God? Maybe that's the answer. I don't know. Since we are able to live without Him 80 years, 100 or 60 or whatever, therefore we are kind of doing that. Because without water, we cannot live after some days. So we need water. Breathing, you know, a few seconds later, a minute or two, yogis apart. Then we want the breath. So hunger, we can live 80 days, 70 days without food or so on. After that, we want the food. Or we die. So without God, we are not dying. There's 80 years, 100 years, whatever we live. We can make it without God. Probably, therefore, we can live without Him. Maybe that is a psychology, I don't know. We are living in a way because we have not seen Him or her. Unless you boast, you have. If you had seen Him, you would not boast anyway. We only boast when we have not seen Him. Okay, so we are living without having seen Him. Where is the painting? How is that? I mean, since you say it's not satisfying and fulfilling anyway. It's a difficult question. Or is it because we want God to see God only because we are told to seek Him? So naturally we say we want God. Everything else is unsatisfying. As if we have learned, I don't mean brainwashed, but we have learned that as if, you know, how come we can live without water and food, okay, for some time, but not beyond. But without God, we can live so many decades, or lives even, you know, without having seen him, of course. How is that possible? And why it is so? I'm not trying to blame or condemn. Question is, let's find the answer. Why is a difficult question? I defeated all those PhDs and D-lits. Come on. Any answer can you give? Wise or foolish, whatever. Who we have heard and believe, that is our breath of breaths, you know, he's more near to our blood in the veins, he's more near to us than our old breath, he's more near to us than our dear ones. We have heard all that and sung in the songs. Believe that. He's within everyone. In spite of all that nearness and dearness, how come without seeing and touch and contact with him, we're able to live and be or do whatever we are doing? Can you get the answer? And since we are able to live without God meaning without seeing him or contacting him, being conscious of him or having his vision, we are able to live and eat and experience, work and do, being born, die, live, maintain, so on, do various things, maybe that we don't need him. I even don't know the answer. Many times I pose questions, I don't know the answers. Comes out after journeying. And long back I stopped condemning. You have an answer? Mm-hmm. Honest. Then?
1: And I believe that we're placed on this earth to sort of prove ourselves. It's a test to move on to something else.
0: But we are able to live in a sense without him, no? It's one-sided, as you say, Prabhupada. That's quite honest. Pardon?
1: We think we're living without him, but we're not.
0: But we are living, that's a fact, too. We live, breathe, eat, procreate, you know, being born, death, and works, and typing, and computers, and flying bridges, and spaceships, and travelings, and cars, and, you know, what not, gardening, botany, zoology, philosophy, libraries, history. You know, we are doing so many things, innumerable. We are living in our own way, that's a fact. Right, but if we forget him and we are able to live without him, no? We are not able to be suffocated like without water or drink or food or something, or air. Why it is not producing some kind of problem? As, you know, without food you'd be hungry, a problem, you'd be thirsty or dehydrated and suffocating without breathing. Without God, we are not feeling any of these. It's not something we're not living. We still maintain garden houses and paintings and carpentry and automobiles. And we are able to do so many in constructing buildings and spaceships. How come without God we are able to even do all this? Neither God is not at the picture, as you say, is one side, okay, he is there, he or she, or both rather. From our side, then, how are we able to maintain ourselves without being with him, seeing him or so on? And many times even, not all times, many times even we may be even thinking, let him not disturb, I'll do my work, you know. Yeah, sure. Quite a number of them. And if he didn't come, that's so much the better. I can do my job, actually, uninterruptedly. We have experiences of that. And still, we are able to do that. How? It's not that I'm going to give you answer as defined one rock carved answer in words. It's not that, you see. These questions are such question, I would say, the question which I was asking. It's not that you can reply one way, nor it is a matter of a scholarship or particular theology or ism that through which you could explain this. I can put in pages and pages the answer for this. That's not the problem. Problem is, what would be the right answer? I mean, words apart, is there any particular real answer? So far words go, that's different, but real answer in the sense of opening it up. Well, it'll be only Vedantic answer, though, adjective apart of Vedanta, but what if the question is from the wrong premise? What if... I'm getting into it. Oof. Sometimes pathetic, really, for us to reveal something. It's not easy to give the secret. As I say, it's not one, two lines of some philosophy that I could blurt out. You know, that's easy. You know, is it in the Bible or the Gita, this, this, this. That's not what it is. There are a few questions in the vocabulary of the philosophies. Few, I would say, yes. Which cannot be directly answered. It's a different premise. We start the question, let's say, from here, as we are on earth, earthlings, or creatures, or seekers, or whatever. Let's say from that end, whatever that be, let's say gods and heavenly or divine view or from the enlightened conscious level. This question will be smileable, non-existent. Probably any question would be, but premise would be different. You see, the difficulty is that we are we and he is he. We start from that premise. This is the problem. So long we are starting a wrong premise that he is he and we are seeking God and, you know, and he's the creator, we are the creatures, so on. The objective dualistic thing. The question comes there from dualism, an answer has to come in dualistic way. But the answer is not in dualism. Answer is an absolute something, in non-dualism. And from non-dualistic, this is not existent, that is, he has become all this, everything, you and me, we are.

Put this way, simple. He has become all this, you and me. If we are seeking, he's seeking himself. If you take that non-dualistic answer. He's seeking himself. There's a play. He's not lost him. We think we are lost him. Because we think we are separate beings. We're not. That's a fact. If we can live without him ages, because we are not without him. Still, why do we miss him? Or this ignorance, dull, and whatever. This is in experiential world. What we call unconsciousness, unawareness, ignorance. But that's a whole veil for the play. He's put under his own maya to play with himself. We are not simply living without him. We can't. We don't. We have never. So it's a matter of realization, yes. But how do we get realize that we are ignorant? Well, that's the whole veil for the play. If it weren't, ignorance weren't there, you wouldn't play. So he's playing with himself. Therefore, no wonder we can live without him, because we don't live without him, actually. As he said, is one-sided. True, one side is conscious. Other side is unconscious. But other side is also his. His or us, whatever you call it. Is mind-boggling? Yes, because it's not a matter of mind. It's not a matter of dualism. Within that enigma, if we feel suffocated to know and see God, we'll be seeing ourselves and God the same thing. That's where the suffocation comes in. That I know it is me, he, same. But I don't see. So creates a little tension in me, a jerk in me, a kind of suffocation. You know, how come I don't see myself as if? But not that we are separate from God. Not that God is there and here and we are separate things from him. It's not. If we are able to live without him, because we are not without him. It's a matter of knowing, yes, true. And that's where the suffocation comes, ignorance transforming or translating itself into knowing. So if darkness doesn't remove, light shines within darkness. That's where the suffocation goes. We are not suffocated without him or thirsty and hungry without him, only because we are not without him. Then why the humbug of seeking and being suffocated without him? It's only when you try to see yourself, meaning if you want to see yourself in your true glory, that's when the suffocation comes in, actually. When you're intense about seeing your glories, your own radiance of God's glory in vision, then you'll feel suffocated because it's not happening till it happens. But to live as we live without him is possible. Not only possible, it's happening only because we are not without him. If we were without him, we would not be able to live without him. That's true. But he has never left us. He even said, he's one-sided. But the suffocation fell at the other end when you say, I want to see my true glory, true vision, where I didn't play, before I started playing. Before I started being dualistic. At my non-dualistic state. My Advaita, as my true pristine purity glory of God. There, I won't see that. When that comes, then you feel suffocated, you will. Because that suffocation, the suffocation is for the ego. Ego gets suffocated. And when it's over, ego vanishes and suffocation is gone. And you see the radiance. That ego gets suffocated to squeeze it out, you know, somehow, gets out. Like in death, our soul goes out of the body, our astral plane body. And then, dead, cold body. That's the same way ego just ejects out in a way, you know. And before suffocating, then after suffocation, it gets ejected out in a sense, and then you feel released. You're okay, then glory radiance shines. Otherwise, we're never without him, so why can't we live?
we do live, because he's always with us. We're not without him. That's a fact. But that kind of living, even though he's with us, without him we cannot live, and he's always with us, so therefore we cannot suffocate without him. The fact that that living only cannot give satisfaction, because the answer is, that's not our true glory. It's not the whole thing. It's not the full radiance. It's not our full form. In a sense, it's not a realistic identity. Therefore, we feel missing. It's not because God is not with us. If he would not be with us, we would be non-existent, zero, vanish. Thin air. Not even thin air. You see my point? The other factor, why then we feel missing or not satisfied, not fulfilling, only because we are not seeing our true glory. We are not in full effulgence, which we are, but we are not seeing that. If that intensity arises to see, then you'll feel suffocated. You will. Who will feel suffocated? Ego. Ego has been suffocated to squeeze it or eject it out, like, you know, get out. And then everything is fine, released. So it's not ever that we are able to live without him, never. It's not he gave us free choice to just forget about him. It's not that. It's on a dualistic plane we talk like that. That he gave us free choice whether we forget him or not. That's true on a certain dualistic plane. But not realistically. We have no free choice in a real sense. We can't do without him, that's true. Not one decimal, 1%. We think we do without him, but we are still doing with him, not without him. That's exactly what I mean. You'd be non-existent if he was not with you all the time, at all places. But you think you've forgotten him, and you are doing as if without him. But that's your belief. It's not that you are really without him. If you are without him, you won't be able to do it. Anything. You won't have a free choice even. This free choice, therefore, is still with his knowledge. Therefore, you are able to exist with your free choice. Because he's still with you, you and me. Meaning, our free choice is within him. It's not without him, as if forgetting him and separating. It's not like that. Therefore, it's no wonder when ego vanishes that you get into super consciousness or God vision. Where from that comes all of a sudden when ego is gone? He was there, no. God was there. Was ego blocked? No. Ego wasn't a block either. Ego was with him too. But you were not in your full glory and radiant, you know, dazzling in your whatever true identity be. That's what, if you want, you'll feel suffocated without it. You're not feeling suffocated because you're not seeking your or full effulgent true identity of you are God. Therefore, you're not feeling suffocated. So you're okay. I'm happy. Fine. Does that mean God is not there with you? He is there. He honestly said, no, it's kind of one-sided. He doesn't leave. No, what do you think? Now, is that his mercy, you think? Partly, yes, on a dualistic plane, but actually not. He can't do otherwise either. If he separates, where will he keep himself either? He has no choice either. He's bound with you as much as you're bound with him. It's just one. The difference is only between what normally, in ordinary language, they say consciousness and unconsciousness. And let's put this way in this context. The difference is only that in your partial glory, but when you want to have your full glory, you'll feel suffocated. Because that partial glory is maintained by ego. And that ego gets suffocated because it doesn't want to be squeezed and ejected out. Once it ejects out, you're released, full glory. God was always there, one with us. Not only always there nearby, you watching you, he's one with you. Therefore, you are able to exist. So differences between your partial existence and full glory. Your radiant and effulgent and whatnot.
The part which is therefore not opened up to you, but this existence, partial, is that what you are calling unmanifest? In your full glory, full radiance of God, nothing is unmanifest. The part is not open to you is unmanifest, that's all. Because your partial glory, your ego is kind of happy or whatever, painful with it. This is what you're maintaining. But that doesn't mean other portion doesn't exist. This minus of the whole glory segment of the circle. Because without him we do not exist, we cannot, therefore we don't suffocate. Because he is there. Only suffocation will be when you cross the boundaries of your segment to get into full circle. At that borderline you'll feel suffocated. Because that time ego will preserve, saying, this is me and mine. I don't want to give up. Give up meaning is not giving up and taking that. But it's totally getting merged into one. Then that's the same. You will see you were there. It was always there. God was always there, one with you. Existence is there. It's not that you forgot God as one different entity than you. It's all one. If we are able to exist without him, because we are not without him. Even if he's an independent thinker, either they're stupid children, what can they say? They say so, you know? You know when the child, that plastic dumbbell he picks up, the child in your home, hardly weighs even 4 ounces. And he shows you the great thing he can do. And if you say, that's not great, that's only 4 ounces. You know, here, look, I'm taking 10 pounds. But you don't do that with a child. Because the child is happy with those 4 ounces dumbbell. Look, great thing Hercules is doing. You allow him to do that. That's independent thinking. He's a stupidity of a child. Well, you can have them luxury of enjoyment. But you know they can do much. If the camel begins to go a little bit in the water, the mouse holding his rein, you know, he dangles. This is what, all what you call the ingredients of the play. If God is doing all what he's doing, you and me, everything God is doing. Creature is within that orbit only. It's not a separate entity. We say free choice of creature. It's tied up. Free choice is like a puppet on the stage, up to the point puppet here is allowing. And now puppet is thinking, this is my free choice, but he can't do anything else on the stage, what puppet here is telling him to do. Puppet thinks he's doing fine, you know. But all the time is a part of the puppeteer. Puppeteer projecting himself through puppets. But when you see the full glory at the back of the puppet show, what puppet, how he is doing, then full glory is revealed. And that's what they call enlightenment, realization, God realization, self-realization, and so on. Salvation, liberation. It's not something wrong with the puppet show. Only it's partial. You see only so much. And within that so much, you have choice, as you call it, free choice. But that doesn't mean that free choice is just totally independent of yours without him. It's not. Looks to us this way, because we only see to that point only. Like differences they give, two dimensions and three. The insects, who are two-dimensional, even if you are standing nearby that insect, he won't see you because he cannot see more than two dimensions. And your height or depth as a man or a creature standing three-dimensional, the two-dimensional insect doesn't see you exist even. He can't see. Like you don't see through this wall, to you is not non-existent, but as beyond your capacity, go through a wall or see through a wall because you are a three-dimensional creature. You're a four-dimensional creature. You pass through without obstructing anything.
You'll see the way through. Not only see, but go through. Without breaking the wall, do anything. Like as if you went through the door. We put doors and windows because we're three-dimensional people. Four-dimensional creatures won't need doors and windows and walls. They won't even need shelter. They won't need food and clothing. To two-dimensional insect, we are non-existent. He won't see even beyond our flat, two-dimensional flat piece of paper. Beyond that, the feet and all that creature existent there right before his eyes, he won't see it. He doesn't have that gaze. So is with our segments. You see only to a point. Your glory is beyond that. You're not able to see, even though it's there. Probably it's that 10-dimensional, for example. Just an example. You won't see it. Beyond three dimensions, you don't see, even if it exists. You could see through this wall, not only the forest behind the wall. No, that we know what is there. But fourth dimension doesn't mean the forest there behind the wall. No, no, no. It'll be different opening vista, fourth dimension, which are not visible otherwise to you. It'll be totally different thing there. Time capsule will open up. The fourth dimensions, therefore, won't see the fifth dimension again. To them, that's non-existent. And to explain that in language and diagram and drawing will be another kind of mind-boggling thing. Think of 10 dimensions. Cubes within cubes. So it's the same thing. The segment, what you call known to you, your life and existence and experiences, you think now this is me, a creature, having some free choice, to a limit though, and God there, and you know I can live without him 80 years, 100 years, 10 births, and probably eons. How is it possible? Because you're not seeing beyond, so you're not seeing him in that full glory where he exists. That's not the dimension that's open in you. You are only open to your dimensions. So you can live because he is still there with us. If he wasn't, you wouldn't be able to exist even. Not only die, but we will be non-existent something. Nothing. Forgetfulness is that we are partially aware, that's all. Of the segment, you are existent. That is your partial awareness. It's not total unconsciousness. It's partial awareness. A ray of the sun. It's not the sun. You're a drop of the ocean. You're not the ocean. But the rest of the ocean, rest of the sun, is not known to you. That's meaning you're not aware of that. But that's your full glory. But it's always with you. Without the ocean, drop would not exist. Without the sun, ray would not exist. So you're with it. Sun has never left you. See the point? Ocean has never left you. If ocean was non-existent, your drop of water non-existent. Only if you're not aware of the totality, but the ocean has never left the drop, nor sun has left the ray. Therefore, it's able to exist. So we are partially aware, that's the only thing. My full glory I want to know, my full radiance, my full light, enlightenment, my full awareness, my full whatever I am before I started playing. Then you feel suffocated because to come out of the capsule of your ego is kind of going to hurt you. That's where you feel suffocated. And that when suffocation comes, you can't live without being total, without being God realized, without being fully enlightened. That state of vocation, that's what saints of sages try to pull that disciple into the water and try and drown him as if to feel that suffocation, that it's like that. It won't come till you don't seek to be total or be your true glory, true fullness. The suffocation won't come till you want to be perfect. Not because you are totally imperfect, you are partly perfect. And because you're partly perfect, we call it imperfect. But it's a part of the whole. It's not a separate thing that you have been from God. Creature is not separate from the Creator. We are still part of Him. We are it. Only the other dimensions are not known to us. If we said, no, there are many mansions in your Father's house.
We know only few rooms, you know. It's not we have independence of total.

analyze. We can believe or disbelieve, but we cannot analyze what it is because we have no conception of the fourth dimension. So is that unmanifest God's portion, glory, is unmanifest to us. We don't know this. So this segment of ours keeps us satisfied for the time being. Pleasant, you know, enjoyable and whatnot, pursuits, ambitions, attachments, griefs and whatnot. It satisfies in this small segment for the time being, and but never satisfied because it's a part of the whole you are. You can be satisfied with the part of the... When that stage comes, or dispassion comes, then you feel suffocated. Then you want to know the total thing. Before that, we have pleasure and pain and dualism in the sense of the limitations here of the portion we know. But the manifest and unmanifest, both total together, is one thing. Some part is just not known to us. Not because we're separate from it. We're joined, connected all the time. If we are able to live without it, because we are not without it. You see the point?

But there came again deeper philosophers, deeper researchers, scientists including, which is of course modern now science, who began to question, and they were considered atheists. In early days, some astronomers, philosophers were even executed, burnt alive or whatever, for questioning, or saying something which priests didn't believe. Carried on, I'm not going into too many details of the history, that's not my subject matter, nor it is a criticism, it's a matter of history. And slowly, when people began to be educated, when people began to be a little bit more opening up, when they began to have certain freedom question, things began to come out. This gave the birth to people like Hegel's and Max Müller's and Schopenhauer's and many others, Emerson's later. I'm not a good historian of psychologists, though, or rather the philosophers, but a nutshell idea. Much was no doubt intellectual, but since that's a curiosity, that's what the intellect wants to search, is a mind which searches anyway. Faith apart, those who had faith, no problem. Naturally, the mind had to inquire, mind had to reply, mind had to question, and the mind had to reply. So it was the rational and philosophical expositions and treaties and theses. But that always remained mostly in the elite section of the society. Didn't percolate to the middle class. I don't mean middle class necessarily economically. But those who were not highly educated, those who were not elite, and to the simpleton rural people, it remained the belief that the earth doesn't just move, you know, it just is flat or something like that. If you'd say it is round, you know, release. You couldn't question whether you were wrong or right, is another problem. And the rationality, therefore, the intellect, which is called the renaissance of the rationality, came up, which was no doubt, in contrast, welcome thing. So that the superstitions, so the primitiveness, so that the ignorance could question at least. The intellect didn't have all the enlightened answers, but at least it gave the pricking of the mind to question, to be curious, to be searching. That was a welcome sign from the unthinking, unreasonableness, irrationality. That the reason got the upper hand, especially in the Renaissance of Greek rulers. The reason, real God, the deity reason came up as to be worshipped. And this solved quite a number of problems. So whether to that superstition or anything said, unsaid, wrong or right, was to be accepted without question, you know, under good faith. That solved this problem. But then, rationality itself went further, which is always the nature, the laws of nature, not laws, I should say, the corruption of nature, actually, that a certain thing will solve certain things, gets the victorious ego successful its own assertion, such a way it carries beyond its usage limit, so that begins to now do other side of havoc. This happens in human psyche, in everything, whether it's money or talent or position or beauty or literary pursuits or the poetic genius or the artistic tendencies. It begins to dominate. It's just the ego trip. Since you succeeded in a certain area, so now that instrument of yours must be invincible and must be, you know, infallible. It must be God itself. So reason became goddess. I don't know what her name was, but just goddess of reason. And so reason began to determine what it thought was right as the supreme truth. Now, this is the pitfall of everything human pursuit we make.
up to the limit it succeeds. It just works. I could give 1 million examples. You're hungry, you're tired, or you want a food, you eat, it nourishes you. But beyond limit you do that, the food becomes your poison. Add this to anything. The best music, you hear 1, 2 hours, enjoy 3 hours, go on playing 10 hours, boring. Anything like that in the world, being having limits, having its own transitory nature, cannot satisfy infinitely. Reasons did satisfy to some extent, and some philosophers actually became adamant, quite kind of, I know the truth type of things. But reason could go so far. It no doubt, though no doubt, emancipated the blind belief, or right or wrong, or blind stories without questioning it. And slowly, therefore, the reason itself began to ask questions. That was toward the end of the 19th century. Reason itself began to ask question, am I the last word? Do I know the truth? And reason found it had no answers to many other questions, theological or even social and human. They didn't have answers to the questions beyond a certain limit. But the ego trip would not like to admit it. They shut it down. Don't ask those questions further, or reason cannot answer. They never thought that time that there could be something beyond reason, beyond intellect. That there could be something what we call unknown, infinite, limitless. There could be something transcending reason wherefrom all these body and mind are taking shape. Because they were settling, resting, they're all physical and mental questions within that arena of body and mind called realism and idealism. They based all their questions and answers and searches within the body and mind complex, physical and psychological. This gave tremendous, no doubt, the therapies for physical body, including gymnasiums, sports, and yoga part, which was in Oriental countries, barbells those taking up those things and things like that. It started having running into your own apartment room, you know, and running, the machine moves and you run at one spot, the machine makes you feel running, and also created some kind of ropes and things to remove your belly and flexible, and your chest or something, vest, to kind of tone up. And if nothing else, you lie down there, legs you tie up with the roof, and the roof picks you up, your both legs. It all created the tremendous boost to the physical kind of boosting in instruments and so on up to the modern times. I mean, they wanted to do perfectly, there's no doubt about that. And then came the mind, the psychologists, which created faith healers, healers, and mental therapists, mind readers, dream readers, psychologists, parapsychologists, hypnotists, and even healing through hypnotism, and so on and so forth. Mind culture became the West's one of the tremendous boost, with all credit to it, actually. It really explodes so much, except, don't go into that, questions of our incarnation. Beyond mind, they didn't see anything. Mind and matter, that's two things they call realism and idealism. This carried on a few centuries, and up till now, let's say, even up to 50s, well, from 60s, early boost is there, but earlier, even early 20th century, some astray viewers, glimpse makers did arrive, find out. Among them were quite a number of Indologists, Toynbee and Max Muller, Huxley later on, and Christopher E. Sherwood and so on. The point is that up to that two levels, what we call two
two floors, first floor and second floor, the body and the mind, was perfectly done, or at least near about perfect. But it didn't solve all the questions, unfortunately. When it came to theology again, they kept theology separate than psychology and physiology. This made a problem. There are many theology questions which are accepted in blindness, are taught to right or wrong, that's not a question. Begin to be questioned by the philosophers, psychologists and others. So if you didn't believe, you are in trouble. But if you did believe, your own findings and searches and reason would have to lose. This warfare went on, which even culminated in England, the worst fight between the church and the state, we know, in the days of Henry VIII. Well, I won't go into too many details of these things, just giving a gist of where are we dawning unto the New Age. Much better learned and scholars than me would explain much better than this, I'm sure. But I'm giving you a gist. Therefore, what happened was the clash between psychology and theology, clash between materialism and the religion, persisted throughout since last century. So much so that many people began to lose interest in religion, that wouldn't answer their questions. Church going became mechanical, except the older people, as they were saying, at least early onward this century. And this could be the history anywhere in any nation or religion. They wanted answers. Man began to be educated into modern education. And here comes then the last straw on the camel's back, the science. Science couldn't be falsified. It could be falsified later on when new discoveries come, but you couldn't falsify science per se. This is the evidence. That was called evidence after the reasoning. But evidence began to be valued. When that came up into the history of psyche of the human thing, revolution started, renaissance of the New Age concepts. This is how I'm getting into quite quick nutshell. One could have 12 volumes about it. The religion was considered outmoded, so much so that even physics started giving the story of creation quite opposite the biblical creation story. So that evolutionists and the creationists began to fight again. And so on and so forth. The man searches. It's not one against another. It's not something against the other. It's not the matter against the mind or mind idealism and realism or something reason against the primitiveness and so on. It's not the one thing superseding something else. Question is the man searches. Whether east or west. He did accept something blindly. Later on he questioned it. Nothing wrong with it. Many things, the make-believe religion didn't have answers. They wanted answers, especially the education. Of course, as in the human experience, everything good or bad brings the other side with it. That's somehow a limitation of the human life. When it brings a reason, reason creates its own problems. When the belief is brought, which brings certain good things, it brings along with it certain blindness also, which carries you like a dullard. Then, like that, modern education brings something with it, some technicalities, some kind of things to make your life better. But again, it brings its own ills and corruptions to that extent that you don't know what to do now. I won't go into the sociological problems. But altogether, man is searching. Whether you like it or not, consciously or unconsciously, you do search. You do try to find out answers to your questions up to the capacity your level of consciousness is. Some are asking very high questions, some, why do you wear white clothes? You know what I mean. But man always searches. He uses every implement possibly available to find out. Certain sages went deeper than that.
as last night we were talking about, okay, mind is creating the matter. As you think, so shall it become. You are crystallizing your thoughts into the material phenomena. Correct. No trouble or no disagreement on that between the Western thought and the Eastern findings. But then here comes the next question. This mind again, who is making the matter, who is shaping the matter according to his thinking and projection and concentration, this mind again does get the power from where? Up to certain centuries, the only answer was, one, theologian would say, don't ask the question, believe in God and that's it. That's fine. He made it, don't question it. You don't know more than God, okay? Keep quiet, see that you don't make sins, that's all. Live a good life, you know, and multiply. And we'll give you good job and money and dress and property, and that's fine, no? It's a good life, good. Didn't God even create everything and at the seventh day he said, good, sixth day? You'll be happy with your life and that's it. That's what it is. This according to Vedas we call Nayayiks. Nayayiks today, which we are translating as materialists. As if there's nothing beyond it. If there was nothing beyond it, certainly it's correct. If there's nothing beyond it, but the sages got revelations, here comes the revelation part. They had revelations, they had intuitions, which couldn't be proved. You know, it wasn't a wishful thinking. It wasn't his mental projection blindly. But they got intuition, they got glimpses. All of a sudden, waking conditions, in the dreaming conditions, all of a sudden they saw certain heard things. They wondered, what is this? I didn't think about it. I wasn't trying to find out this. I didn't imagine it even. Where from these things? In certain, therefore, souls, the intuition and the revelations began to form. And they saw the mind is not the end all everything. Since it didn't have all the answers to questions anyway, except to say that don't ask for the questions which mind or reason cannot answer is no answer. Just keep quiet, I mean, kid, and you just don't say anything. This is where the deeper inquiry comes up. Is there anything beyond mind, matter and mind? When greater philosophers in the East as well as West, more in the East, began to get revelations, they deep into meditations, they went, they saw, there's something transcending mind. We don't know what. But they got glimpses. There's some answer there. But unless you stand apart from matter and mind, you can really see what's happening, where from these all things came up. This is where the search started. In the West, of course, many parapsychologists, of course, gave the answers in their own way, which were not incorrect. Of course not. The question is, what the philosopher and the thinker of the best caliber even was not seeing or wishing to avoid was the spirit part. They didn't want to get into that religion. You know what I mean? That's religion. Don't touch it. They didn't want to touch it. This is what I mean, that they end somewhere, somehow. Call it cultural background or call it one's own personal karmas, whatever. It's a man's search. He ends somewhere. Okay, now, this question particular, for example, reincarnation. I'm not preaching reincarnation, nor I would. Question is, if you're discarding it, but because only you don't believe it, you're not a student. Where are the answers which only reincarnation could supply? Where are the answers even on the plane of the intellect, reason? Leave aside the experience. Leave aside you go deep into your astral body and see the phenomena, other side of the tunnel where you see the light and there's some other world. Medically they have also seen this example. Leave aside the experience. Leave aside your deep-rooted meditation going and searching the astral plane where these answers could be found. But apart from that, because you can't prove it anyway, if somebody tells you, did you go to the other side, you may say yes, then what? How am I to believe you? Here comes another orthodox person from another religion, he said he had this kind of experience which is quite the opposite. How are you going to reconcile? There are so many questions on the human plane which your mind and matter has no answer to.
I'm not saying I'm right, you're wrong. But why are you stubborn not to open your eyes to search, at least, honestly? This is where they stopped researching. Either you are a believer primitive in religion, as it is said, or you are critical, questioning everything negatively. This came the situation. This gap, this vacuum in the human psyche started appreciating science and spirituality. That's why we have people, majority, didn't want religion. Or they didn't want to believe, as it is said. They wanted to know. They wanted to know for themselves what is right or what is wrong. They didn't clash with what is said, but accept that what the conscience would not agree with, or the intellect or reason would not agree. They would like to find out. In that, there was one slip that they made a mess too, because they began to reject everything which might have a value. But this is always in the human psyche. When you begin to throw, sometimes to a bathtub, you sometimes throw the baby too. Unfortunately, it is so. This then gap, that's what I'm touching, that has to be answered from above the mind, above the matter and mind, above the physical world and the psychological world. They call it transcendence. There's something beyond us, unknown. Something beyond your physical laws of gravitation, motion, heat and cold. There's something somewhere else, glimpses into a dream sometimes, revelations, which is not of this world. It says something, you hear voices, some examples, some experiences of people, which cannot be explained within your religious campus or your physical laws or mental, psychological understandings. This created a modern man to search. Science came at a good time, I would say. Science was always there, but in this renaissance of science, the very kind of blasting of science with certain new discoveries beyond the normal physical laws. This began to really suggest something. There is a known region. There's something you can't explain by matter and mind only. Your reason wouldn't work. Either you throw it away saying, I don't know, and that's no answer either, or you begin to search. This created a scientist and a yogi. Nature never minds to be asked or questioned. If God and religion are not capable to answer and they are afraid of it, or they want to avoid it, or it's a hearsay or blasphemy to question it, that religion is not healthy, that God is impotent. Perhaps I'm talking like Vivekananda, but it doesn't matter. If God is not strong enough to be questioned, then he is no God. If the religion has no answers, it's no wisdom. If religion wants to believe, it may be true. But if you're searching, you have right to question. Except question for knowing, not question for just debating. This brought up rational ego too. Intellectual ego got a real boost. Really, it's still raging. Even the religious organizations got orthodox, got self-possessive, got so the denominations were born. Each one separated on one difference, one disagreement, separate. Make your own denomination. They couldn't sit together to agree because the very basis were wrong that you can't question. You can solve the problem. You can't know and discuss and share with each other. If you're differing, you can't agree, as I am saying. Have your own denomination. This created the division in the religions all over the world. Whereas very by word religion, it means is unity. It means that it has your solving for peace and happiness, for your harmony, for your unity, for your solutions, for avoiding solving the problems. But very religion then, religions, got into trouble of being self-divided, self-questioned, so that it became its own power citadel. Each denomination in any religion became the power citadel than the real religious exponent of the prophet. Prophet was forgotten, except worshipped, priestcraft got the upper hand. If you don't agree with this, you go to a different temple.
This ego power, domination part came up, to religion even. This is intellectual ego, the power ego came up. And then here came the young people questioning the authority. That's what he said in history, of course. They began to question the authority of a politician, of a priest, of gurus, and what not, of the institution, educational institutes, of the commercial institutes, the very basis of social fabric. They began to question whether we are on the right track. Is this the way society we want? Is this the way greed-making commerce, the politician power-monger, the religious citadel of authority, or make-belief, or blindly? They began to be revolutionary, rebellious against it. As I've been repeating, that always everything which comes brings with its ills also wrong things. This brought up their own individual egos, defying, destroying every authority in commerce, religion, politics, society. But at the same time, they didn't think where to stand. The time came after 2 or 3 decades. They didn't know what to do now. You see, everything when becomes a revolution or rebellion brings with it good things, but also it destroys the bad thing, but at the same time brings its bad side effects too. It's always a case in human psyche. It couldn't be otherwise because it's imperfect. This shattered whole thing, and we are in that mist actually. Then came science and spirituality in between, which is carrying on. We don't know what will happen by the end of the century or next century. That now they don't want only the progress into commerce or politics or religion to know better, but they want just total new shape, new change, what they call new age. They just want to jump now. Even that jargon of generation gap and things is just over. It was raging in 60s and 70s. In 80s, it's nearly over. Generation gap even today has lost the debate or the clash about it. That they began to see that there is unknown. There is unmanifest. There is something beyond relativity. There is certain unity of field force. Somewhere we are one. We can't be selfish. We can't be just greedy. We can't make our life just to acquire and possess everything. There's something more than that. There's something more, laws of science and wisdom. This is going on. I'm talking about the present now, which is now crashing into slowly end of the century and the beginning of the next century. One thing among all this is which connecting the human search is called and respected even now, experience. That we have been experiencing different things. According to the Vedanta, coming back to Vedanta now, they have talked thousands of years back about experience. But when they went into deep meditation, beyond the mental experiences and physical experiences, somebody, some sage, hit upon the idea, whom we don't call necessarily the thinkers or scholars. Those are saints and sages of higher caliber, of the kind who get revelations or deeper intuitions. They ask the questions to themselves, pointing the finger, who is experiencing? Rather than I'm having experience and learning, that's the point. One region, one domain which was experiencing and growing and progressing from experience to experience, learning matters, they all dubbed that into the domain of Maya, the illusory phenomena. And the experiencer must be something beyond the mind. And they began to search this. Unless you transcend the mind, you cannot know the knower of the mind or the experiencer. This is where they have hit upon the idea that who is experiencing? Who is trying to have experiences? Who is trying to progress? Who is that me? Echo of it we do find in Socrates, though. Probably in the Western education, which they claim from Europe, or rather from Greeks, is that one Socrates, who am I? That's the first glimpse you get. A thousand of years back, it was already talked over, revealed and realized and meditated upon long, long back. But they wouldn't refer to that. I'm talking like a historian, that's true, but that's what it is. There were many, many, half a dozen acme, genius
Western philosophers and thinkers, and more in number, lesser than that, who then began to search further. So Socrates says, who am I? Came at the right time, no doubt about this. But that was very already so common in the Eastern spirituality. But nobody cared to look through till the physics came up into modern physics. Actually, that's, I always feel, God said in my head, if you're not brought this modern physics, I don't know what I would have done, really. I would have a hard time convincing things. Now at least you can give reference from science, and no scientist or science student has guts to refuse what he's learning in science. This they began to see, that beyond this gravitation, beyond these motions, there are other forces. We can, strong forces, there's light travels so much per second, and the speed began to grow in various spaceships, and many other particles came up to be discovered, and including Shiva particle. And many of the astronomers began to say and do things. The story of creation totally changed, which is still raging in America. What the students should learn, the story of creation according to the Bible or according to the scientist, those are two different things. There's still controversies going on, and that's, I don't know how they will ever agree, but they have to at one point. If they want, the students will, and they will decide what else. They will decide, sure. Their reason will tell them, their discoveries will tell them. Here comes a meditation. In the beginning, you see, the trouble is, I seem to compare, but that's not my way. I'm simply saying man is searching, always. He's trying to experience, he's trying to find out, whether East or West. It's not a question of comparison. That's the way man grows. He's searching today, what is next? What's the unknown? Where do we come from? They believe, even intuitively, there is a reincarnation, millions today. All don't know, but at least intuition, this is what I'm coming to. When the Vedantist was a question in thousands of years back, how do you know there is Brahma? How do you know what you call Brahma, the mind is not projecting that? Why wouldn't you say Brahma is objective? The mind has simply objectively found out. The sages replied, even if you don't believe into the realization, enlightenment, or revelations of the high sages, mentally one question should satisfy you. That's great. That our own natural intuition is telling us this. There is a spirit, there is Brahma. That is the proof. Our intuition is telling us there is a spirit. There's no reason for that. And many have that glimpse, many have that kind of intuition. That alone in the human psyche is so large that you can't say Brahma or a spirit is objective or God is objective. To find out is another thing, but as a belief. We are in that present mist, actually, where the science and spirituality should converge somewhere on the top. Or at one point science will give up, will say, no, this is up to what we could reach. Beyond that is not our domain. But even at least they will leave you in the faith that there are things there. This then they begin to go deeper into their meditation beyond mind. And when they went beyond mind, they found one guy there, which we call now ego. He found himself. He said, it was my mind, it was my body. I was regulating it, my blood circulation. Then, as we have been talking about this Vedanta, then he asked himself, where from then I came? Is there me as a last thing? Or there's something again beyond it as a transcendence? He found himself very powerless in many matters. He said, I can't do much. Even if I am the regulator of my mind and body, my desires, my projections, my help, my actions, my projections, my constructions, my developments, my building of something, my creation. Even then, there are several things I can do if I want to. So my limitations are there. Up to that region, therefore, that's a causal. Causality of ego is a cause of mind and body. It's now even modern psychologists and theologians are agreeing.
The Vedic sages in the Vedanta, they called it, this is the world of finitude, the limitations, transitoriness. There must be an answer into infinite something. There must be an answer in immortal something. There must be an answer that omnipotent I, who can do anything he wants to. Whereas this I can do many things, but not everything. And this I cannot be satisfied. And we see the transitoriness of the world. We cannot say just God created the world objectively and that's it. It has its own limitations. It has its own imperfections. It has its own pitfalls. It has its own... Many answers cannot be given to many questions. There must be replies somewhere else. This then cause, the causal or causality of the ego was accepted by some high sages that creates mind, and in return, mind creates matter. After that it was fine, but now where is that I who is omnipotent, who would have what he wants? Where is that I who could solve any problem he had? There must be reply beyond it. This then came to that famous recluse Mundak idea, the ascetic idea of renounce the ego if you want to reach there. Ego can't reach there. You have to go beyond it. You have to transcend the ego in order to know what is infinite, what is unlimited, which has given birth to this infinitude, this finitude and limitations. This is how Vedanta through sages evolved in those days, and I'm sure modern physics is evolving the same way, in its own way though. It's going into that same direction. And that's a great, great help and rescue at the modern times. What in between happened between you and me, we can forget and, you know, let go. But here comes the whole answer now. That this beyond ego, this causality, which we call I am the doer, I am everything, and sees its finitude, sees the limitation, this makes us humble. Then the great philosophers like Shankaracharya, they came and questioned, then how did finitude, finite world, the limited world, was created out of infinite? How did that happen? You see, this is again scientific-like inquiry. There were several theories that either God or infinite created the finite world objectively and put it there, but then there's so much link with everything. It's not a separate idea altogether, as if you're sitting there and we are here. Because there are revelations of the kind, in a sense, that would connect the other side of the ego with this. They saw this interconnection. And the theory came that this finitude is superimposed upon the infinite, as we have been talking about. And so many theories came up about it. And they differed, the philosophers differed, the sages differed, and as scientists differ today, same way it happened. But those who got deeper into realization, they realized it. Many gave many theories. One of the foremost theories of science today is that when you take the bubble out of soap water, that soap water bubble, they see the universe, whole universe, that thin film of the soap, the whole universe just outer thing, and it envelops or encompasses the space in between, which is infinite. Universe is just the surface finitude over the infinite. And this they call superimposition, like physics today would say. The Vedantists say at that time that the creation is a superimposition upon Brahma, upon the spirit. In its own, it has no substance, like we have been talking about the wave and the water. Now today I have given much of intellectual pursuit of it, but that probably is necessary sometimes. That this then wave of the water is a superimposition upon water. The total thing is water. The total thing is consciousness. The total thing is that empty space within the bubble of soap water. Soap water, the films, is only a thin thing around these things. Whole universe is that on the surface only. The 99.9% of water is just empty space. That is called consciousness, or the Brahma. The whole play is just to the surface of it. This is what the Vedantists actually realized. And physics had started saying this in some different ways only. That whole universe creation is just that bubble part of it. And there's nothing inside. They call it nothing.
I could go on into these many things, but I'm trying to emphasize is that if we just keep open, if we don't determine something dogmatically, only of hearsay, if we just stand like real researchers and sincere and genuine students to find out. I'm sure truth has been told thousands of years back. We are just going through experience. This whole human psyche is undergoing its own changes. So we are now at the juncture, and we'll be coming to the juncture toward end of the century or early next century, where if you go to sleep complacent that I don't crack my head about these things, you know, let it go, I'll just live my own life and finish. As I see it, Mother Nature is not going to allow you to do that. You have to change. You have to transform. God doesn't change. We know He's infinite. Brahma is infinite, unlimited. He won't change. We have to change. We are linked to with Him. This connection, relationship, man and God, the finite with the infinite, we have to find out. This is the real purpose of spirituality and science, whether we say in that way or not. This is where our I feel is our duty to do things toward that end. If you are trying not to change, you are hurting yourself. I could say that much only.

Therefore, last night I was trying to make you go beyond your mind to see who is seeing through your eyes, who is hearing through your ears, who is running the battlefield of this other things in your mind and blood circulation, moving the limbs and things like that. Why can't you honestly ask a question like this to you? Whether I'm right or wrong is the material. This is where your search has to be honest and sincere, to find out. As a conscious being, you search. Unconsciously, anybody's searching. Anybody's living. Worms are living under the earth, frogs are living in the well, fish is living in the ocean, and fowl is living in the air. A human being is crawling on the earth. I mean, that's not difficult. Anybody's doing. Trees are living, bushes are living, branches, creepers, bacteria, virus, everybody's living. But that conscious living, that conscious search, as a student, as you go to school, college, as you go to the guru or the ashram, like that, in your life you search that way. See, what is your next goal? What is your next evolution? What is expected of you by the Divine Mother or the Divine Father? What is telling you to do? Am I doing, even if I were orthodox, religious somebody, Hindu, Christian or Buddhist, whatever, what is my scripture or my prophet saying? Am I doing that? Even alone that much? Or am I just beating over the bushes of theology? This conscious search is the endeavor of a man should be in this century and the coming century. To bring the life divine consciously on earth. To make it transformed. Where our experiences of physical, mind, psyche, parapsychology, occultism would now yield into spirituality, our scientific outlook. That's the way the man has to grow. In that, you'll see many things. There'll be no many problems of the hitherto we were talking about, of the body and mind. Many problems will be over. But if you want to avoid to pay the price, be a conscious seeker. If we don't, if you unconsciously will be led to that paying price anyway, there's no other way. What you consciously don't do, what Mother Nature will make us do, they'll be paying the price. Therefore, I'll say, don't hide. Avoid hypocrisy. Be genuine and sincere seeker. Don't stick something because you believe this way. Don't stick to something because you know this way. See if there's another answer beyond it or not. This is the way life you have chosen. Is that the way life should be? Question has to be asked. Is it the way because you have never seen this way, therefore it cannot be? All these very genuine, fresh questions should come up. It may be certain things we are doing are right. That's fine. Retain those. There may be certain things I'm doing which are not right. They should not be. They're not in consonance with Mother Nature's wishes, nor in the promise of the life divine on earth. Then I should shirk those things. This is genuine fresh thinking, fresh way of looking at, which I call Vedantic thinking. Like Nachiketa, ask the question, why? Even Yamaraj told him, why would you like to go to heaven? He said, because you are not there. It's fresh thinking. And the weak person would say, how can I question Yamaraj? He'll put me to death right away. Nachiketa didn't fear. You're inquiring. You're trying to know. And that's perfect. But when you try to search, when you're trying to find out, be open. Because you cannot fill in yourself if you are stuck, you know. You have to be empty, you have to be open in order to get the right truth. Not the truth I'm saying or somebody else is saying. That's none of my business to assert myself. Whatever the truth is, if you want to get that pierce into you or pour into you, you have to be empty, you have to be open. I'm not even asking for blind faith. Find out for yourself. Criterion should be, it must give you joy, it must give you wisdom, must give you peace and love and liberty. Those are the criterions. I'm not simply saying, be this, put a badge of this kind, and then you are religious. No, not at all. On the contrary. This human, therefore, experience, as they call it, has to grow into now a big jump
of new consciousness, where hitherto mental circles will be kind of flattened out. This is the way you look at your life very, very in a fresh manner. Not because everybody else is doing like that. Upholstery has to be like this, everybody is that way. Not necessary. There has to be that design over the curtain, coming about 4 inches down, over, not necessary. Curtain has to touch the carpet level, not necessary. It could end 2 inches below or 3-4 inches below the window. I mean, there's no one way you have to do. You have to freshly think, this is what I'm trying to say. That Vedantic thinking, your fresh inquiry, genuine questions. Don't feel blasphemous or atheist if you're asking certain irreligious questions. Except that should be a search and not just to put somebody down. You know what I mean? You are going to question me to put me down, I'm going to put you downer. Yeah. But if it's inquiry, fine, no problem. That's a fresh thinking. You want to know, no? So what you don't know, you ask about. There's no way to laugh at it even. There's a common story there. There was one music class where students used to come and learn at the feet of the master. Usual would be music learning in India, except nowadays modern music, would have same reverence to their teacher as you disciples would have for the guru. That's the way tradition has been. So one day, an elderly person came to learn such a musical instrument. And when the other young students found that old man coming in to learn at his, you know, one leg in the graveyard, one in the house, he's learning music, there's two other students, or most of them, began to laugh, you know, what is the old guy will do now? He's just going, you know, to graveyard, and on the way he's learning the music. And and they laughed. But this old man was very patient, quiet, he sat down. One young man came to him, "Sir, what made you to learn this music at your such late hour of your life?" He said, "Well, at least now I'm leaving learning this, you're laughing at me while I'm learning. But what if I were to sit in the company of those musicians I didn't play, they laugh too. I better solve this way," that old man said. "There's never too late to learn." This fresh thinking, age wasn't a barrier. Normally young people would go and learn. It was unusual. He didn't mind it. He wanted to learn, whatever the age. There was no shame about it. He said, "I feel more ashamed when I'm sitting among those who play and sing and I can't. I feel more ashamed that time." There's no end to learning. I believe, therefore, this is Vedantic thinking. It's not a sacrilegious way to question God or question anything. That's a human search experience. It shouldn't be called blasphemous. Why did you open your mouth and ask anti-something scriptural thing? Actually, in Yagavalka one day, Yagavalka, who was the preceptor of King Janak in the court when he was preaching Vedanta, and many of the sages and saints and holy people had come, Yagavalka was supposed to be kind of knowing better than many, all of them. So they asked various questions to kind of see, test his wisdom, and he came out with flying colors, answering everything correctly. And there was one lady sage, woman sage called Gargi, and she was also great Vedantist actually. Not only so, that it's written in those days, thousands of years back, she was so immersed in trance ecstasy of her Brahmic realization, and she was so what we call avadhut, meaning ascetic, mad, in other world, just eyes and senses weren't outside. She was just immersed in herself in ecstasy. That many years of her life, last years of her life, she was all naked, walking all over. People knew she's a great sage. Many revered her. And she wasn't aware, close are there or not. I'm not suggesting anybody do that. And she came up in the court and she said, "I have some questions. You have not defeated everyone yet, Yagavalka." And many of the sages kind of they turned their faces away. This woman naked coming and troubling this great sage, it's not good. She should have some courtesy and so on. But Yagavalka was wise, he knew. He said, "No, please sit down, let her
And so Gargi said, don't you ask me questions.

scot free this way. So she brought one mundane question, which could be today asked very private question, or could be called mundane even, and could be called even something that she has been shameless. And all of you, sigh, ha, ha, you know, and something like that. And some enjoyed it, some were aghast, you know. And they thought now Yajnavalkya and King Janaka are going to behead her, you know. Yajnavalkya smiled, she said, Gargi, I'll answer to you. And I won't tell you all those details, but... what I mean is that he didn't reject her question. It was an obscene question, no doubt about it, but it was a question. I would repeat that question, you know, you will be horrified. I wouldn't comment further on that either, except that he told her, Gargi, sit down, I'll answer it. He answered her question. People, of course, close their ears and eyes and everything like that. But Yajnavalkya knew, and many knew, that Gargi was just kind of immersed in her super consciousness. She wasn't here in the physical body. She was known for that. Very great Vedantist, Gargi. Also they knew that she, most of the time or all time, remained in her ecstasy, in her merging into the Brahma. She wouldn't be called a physical gross person. The question happened to be. So then she brought second question, to which Yajnavalkya said, if you excuse me, I'll answer this after 30 days. She said, granted. After 30 days, the assembly met again King Janak's court. And everybody was real overpacked than before, you know. they thought, my God, it's going to be sensational something. And all the TV camera crew was there, you know. from Chicago and Channel 16 and everything. And then now it's going to be a sensational part in the history of the Vedanta, actually, because King Janak's court was known to be the great seat of Vedantic exposition, Vedantic discussions, Vedantic trainings and teachings and so on. And Shukdev, famous, which I'll take up some other time, came also to King Janak that way. But anyway, and that day everybody was pitying Yajnavalkya, poor guy. He was an older man. They were pitying, he's trapped, you know, by this kind of beautiful lady, Gargi. She was beautiful, by the way. With all that kind of trance and immersion into Brahma you know, she wasn't here as if her physical body, you could see, she wasn't physical body anymore. She wasn't body identified. It's very high. It's very difficult to achieve that. But that's how the Upanishads are writing. And Yajnavalkya entered slowly as an old, simple man, and they were pitying him, poor. He got tired up to answer these questions. And you see the beauty of it, when Yajnavalkya is about to resume his seat, which King Janak used to give him on higher than his throne. In those days, the religious kings who were disciples, they would give a higher seat to their gurus, even if they were emperors. So the seat was made for Yajnavalkya usually. And as he came to go into that seat to again resume the talk with Gargi, Gargi came near him. Why did you take 30 days? You could have replied, I knew you are a wise man, you are enlightened. You could have given this answer to my question even 30 days before. I'm only bewildered that why you asked for 30 days. You knew that, you are an enlightened person. Gargi meant only to trap him, that's all. So, well, that's the famous reply of Yajnavalkya. He was very witty, very satirical, and very enlightened person. He said, Gargi, I just didn't want to put the whole assembly, society, and the future history of Vedanta into shame. I just bought time to give prestige to your question, that people should know it has worked, and not simply because you are being just a woman or a sex symbol or something like that. And so she said, I knew you had the answer. Of course, he sat down, and then whatever the question answer was happened, he gave a correct reply. What I meant was, in Vedantic research, there's no question which should not be asked or should not be replied, except if you're asking that to put somebody down or is destructive or in the sense, in a way, but in this competition sense in King Janak's court, it was perfectly all right to ask any question. Gargi knew, she didn't have these questions. These weren't her questions either. She was asking on behalf of those who don't know about those things. Today they would be called very learned.

questions, you know, in the sense of the school education. But understand, in this enlightened company of King Janak and those great souls sitting, you know, that question had no meaning. But even then it was asked, because in Vedanta it says you must solve every mystery, whether it's physical or mental or psychic or vital. You have to answer that. I won't repeat her question. It's a real wise question otherwise, but I would not like to encourage that. Because it is so esoteric also at the same time. So esoteric. Now, you might read that Upanishad to know that question. But the question is, you don't know its commentary. You will read only 2-3 lines, you won't catch it even. But the sages or the philosophers or the saints and holy people, enlightened beings, know what that means. It's an esoteric question, actually, but you could call, if you look at grossly, as a mundane question. But Vedanta doesn't reject an inquiry. That's the main thing. It's not a make-believe blind religion. That's the beauty of Vedanta. That even how to cut the wood, how to climb the ladder, how to cut the leaves, dead leaves to collect for the fire, how to cut the log, which tree not to touch or not to cut. All these Vedanta replies, actually. Don't think as otherworldly that way. How, when should we approach the tree in order to cut the branch? Which branches should be cut in the meantime and not the whole tree? And so on. These all details are in the Vedanta. Very, on one sense, it's very gross and answers every question on a vital and emotional level. On the other, it tells you transcend everything because it's illusion. They will tell you when to sweep the floors, when to. Any time you cannot broom and vacuum clean. No, there are rules. Vedanta suggests those. When to start cooking, at what the time, or when to vacuum. And it sounds like orthodoxy, but it's not. It's very scientific. We are not going into those details. How to approach the river to bring the water part from it. You're going to water God. How to pluck the fruit. At what season, what timing, from which fruit, which tree. Which fruits to pluck first. There are all these rules Vedantically. Actually, it's very scientific. It's very rhythmic. Very rhythmic and flowing in tune with the cosmos, that therefore you don't make any sin. How to approach the fire? Of course, in those days they didn't have electricity and gasoline or things, so they were cooking on the wood fire. So even those rules were there. How to approach the fire when you are going to cook? How to lighten your fire? How to approach that with what reverence? With religion apart, it's very scientific. How to approach the preceptor, how to ask a question from a guru, how the attitude should be. And these all were Vedantic questions. If you want to go deep into the details, then you have to read those. Well, I gave a little intellectual today of the history of psychology and physiology and the religion. And just to say how the man goes through experience. But the real truth is beyond experiences. You have to search in that unknown region where from the mind is here, body is here, and find the answer there. There's no answer here. That needs very deep meditation for superconsciousness. That will solve your mental and physical problems. Reason has solved some. Gymnasium exercises, physical jumpings have solved some. Therapies and medicine, herbs have solved some problems. Counselors have solved some problems. Doctors have solved some problems. Politicians, statesmen, poets, artists, and your friends have solved some problems. But nobody can solve all problems unless you tap the source. That's why that day, 2 days back or so, I did say, why Buddha would have gone for enlightenment? Simply finding the seed replies, the real replies to his miseries, not his own, world's miseries of death, decay, and disease, and old age. He didn't want just to solve them by a few medicines. What's the root problem? What's the root cause of these things? He wanted to find that. That's going into the unknown. Unknown to us. It's not unknown otherwise. Is unknown to us because we are not going there. We are circling around in the mind and body regions. The replies are there. We are stuck here with the pride or the ego or the attachment or the greed or the self-aggrandizement or self-gratification or self-image.
And self, of course, nonsense. We are stuck. So we are not allowing ourselves to fly to that unknown thing, to get into freshness of our seeing, whom we call seers and sages. So it's not a blind faith, please. When I say Vedanta, I don't mean you have to believe this. It's actually Vedanta always instigates you to find out for yourself. Stand on your own feet. Vivekananda repeatedly said this. Vedanta teaches you how to stand on your own feet. That's exactly the case. It's not a superstitious blind belief. Exceptions are part of Sanskrit terminology. It makes you search in a fresh way.

my life. Between him and other and this religion. Even religious, you know, divisions, you know, all these are fictional. If you don't believe me, you'll go to either hell or heaven. There are only two places. If you go to heaven, I'm going to go to hell. And if you go to hell, I'm going to go to heaven. One of the two has to prove right. If Creator had ever created the universe or the world and throw it out of himself, nothing to do with it, you are right. It's a part of him. It projects from him. He created, he willed it. He created out of himself. From the reality, from the sense, from the truth, from the spirit, this all manifestation came about. It's part and parcel of it is with it. Where did the division occur ever? If it happened, if the division had happened between God and the world would have hurled into space somewhere and gone into lost. It would have been just without oxygen and just hurled back into nothing. Since this is the case, in the religion, ordinary religion, I'm not naming which one, just in ordinary religious thinking, it would just mean that, okay, this is God, this is world, objectively, and then we have duties here, we have to be doing good and bad actions, sweet and bitter fruits we have to eat, and yield the results and thereof. And just go on with that and pray and worship and that's it. But that we have experienced has not given us full satisfaction. We should not mince the words about it. We have not said our life is a blessed one. It's full. He saved me. Now I am done. How many can say that? I have peace all the time. I am floating in bliss all the time. I have my answers to my questions. I have no problems. My pains and my illness or whatever, I can just cure it a little bit when I come to know about it. I have no confusion. Per se, I don't have to make myself a personality complex in order to do various things. Since the fact is quite clear to us what we experience and we know, it's not the fault of religion, it's not the fault of any ism. Question is, are we sticking too much to the form and name beyond its own need? Perhaps yes. Because in the process, therefore we forget spirit and God, and then we divide. This is a conceptual division. It's not realistic. If we were to imagine that right from the grossest point here, earth and matter, right up to the finest, nicest point is spirit, if there is a gap in between, I could agree that there are two different things. But those who have realized, those who have been enlightened, they have seen there's no gap in between. Even between the light and darkness, there's no gap. Where the light ends, darkness begins. Or where darkness ends, light begins. There's no gap. In any two pores of your skin, or any two bodies, or two elements, there's no gap. There are pulls and pushes, opposite or harmonious. Otherwise, there's no gap. This unity, the sages realized, whether the gross form, whether animal instinct, or the herbs, or the tree, habitation, or even angels, devas and God, that they realized in this meditation, deep meditation, the unity of everything. That the basis and the summum bonum all together just makes one thing. This is Vedantic realization. They found this unity among everything. There's hierarchy though, from God to angels, angels to human beings and animals and insects and herbs and so on. There's hierarchy, but between all that, that thread, unity thread, is throughout. If this is the case, those who realize, of course, this is their course, authority, I'm not using the word authority, is their aphorisms, this is their finding and search. That there's unity not only in the matter, but vital sheath, mental thoughts, vibrations, angels, astral plane, up to God, up to spirit. We are all connected without a gap. That's why he is all pervading. Now,
There are isms who differ with this, I'm sure. But I'm presenting the Vedantic view. Those who may not agree or will not agree here or there, doesn't matter to me. Truth is truth. One day, if not today, will be realized. The differences always remain when you stick too much to the forms, too much to the name, too much to the ism, too much to this outer garb, then of course differences will remain. But when you get to the spirit of the things, perhaps we'll find the unity. This, therefore, we cannot say this belongs to God, this belongs to man, therefore my duties are only mine and not God's, and some duties are for God. You see, this self-hypnotizing, frictional psychology has created the problems. In the old religions, they used to say separation of God causes pain in the world. That's true, too, but that's more on the, I shouldn't say lower, but ordinary understanding. That's true. Separation from God causes the pain in the world. Nothing wrong with it. But how does it happen? Then if there's no separation with God, we are united. We are one with God. In that case, there'll be no pain. That's exactly what I'm talking about. That this very conceptual division in the religion, in the society, in any duties, attentions, as if this is Caesar, this is God, we have to jump to that realization. That whole Vedantic, whatever name you apply, I've been repeatedly saying, name is not very important. You could put any word you want. This Vedantic way of looking at things is, it's all Brahma, it's all divine. Is all pure consciousness materializing. It's throughout the continuous process, where there's a dissolution or creation. It goes on and on, from creation to maintenance to dissolution, back to recreation, and process goes on all the time. With certain attraction and repulsion, with certain pull and push, certain DR remagnetisms, whole time is going on. You are mine and you are not mine. It just goes on all the time. Except this phenomenal creation, the Brahma is never divided. The divinity, the truth, the pure consciousness is never divided. All colors do color consciousness, but color consciousness itself is colorless. All the angles to consciousness make look consciousness differently, but all angles do not affect the consciousness. All the tastes and the sights, the bitter, the sweet, the sour, do touch the consciousness, but consciousness has no taste. In other words, God or Spirit or Divine is free. He's not affected by the phenomenal changes. We understand this, or realize in short, then we will never have a clash and confusion in our mind. What to give to God, what to give to Him, the other one. Other guy, his partner. If God had a partner called Devil, it's not, God didn't think well. He didn't choose a good partner. Otherwise, why some things belong to Caesar and something to God? Where did this thought come from? You see the fallacy of thinking. You mean to say, I mean to say scriptures are wrong? I'm not saying that at all. These are experiences. Man goes through experiences. Why would he make this world partnership with somebody who is a bad guy? That means he had no sense to choose a good partner. Or something else has to be explained. I repeatedly say, don't believe what I'm saying. For you, experiment, experience. If it sounds okay, accept it. Otherwise not, no problem. There's no law against it. Accept what you do shall come back to you. If you're right, you're right. If you're not, you're not. Take the responsibility. I'm presenting what the sages have realized. That this fictitious division is the cause of your confusions and conflict, quarrels, dissatisfaction, psychological frailties and pull and push and envy, the greed and unnecessary claiming, possessiveness, unnecessary occupying and involving yourself in nothing. What is the resultant temperature? What is the result of all that? If we were to take this talk today of anyone, I'm not being gloomy or pessimist at all. On the contrary, I told you frankly yesterday,
that most part of you is not a sinner. You have made yourself sinner for a long time. You are more the children of bliss and light. Realize that. So you understand, I'm not a pessimist and gloomy person. On the contrary. But if you see this, the major portion which of our life is devoted, dedicated to the things we call of the world, of the life, of me, of my things, of my projection and expression, my life, whatever it has details. You'll see, if you take this talk today, apart from whatever the experience is, history or your ancestry or heritation or your beliefs or your loss and gains might have been, if you take the inventory today of every one of you and see where you stand, simply judge that, where do you stand, you will see you have not gone much farther. Apart from those details around you, if you take the inventory, simply what now stays with you. How much peace you have, how much joy you have, how much freedom of soul you have, how much satisfaction you have. Not at the right excitable moment, I don't mean that. In your normal course. And you take the stock, your inventory, in life even. Where do you stand as consciousness, as satisfaction, as joy, as possessing even, and so on. And take the stock. You'll understand that after all these understandings and confusions or history and education and our endeavors and all other investments which you employed to achieve something what you wanted as per your mind, of course, as per your psychology, see how much you have got. Including the disease, the peace of mind and the happiness and the satisfaction of the life. Where do you stand? And then try to begin to find the cause. Why I did everything I could search for, everything I could study, whatever the age may be. Why I didn't achieve or have not achieved why fully I want to. I wish to, and my motives are very benevolent and clean. And go further than that. What is the cause for that? Am I on the right path? That's one question, counter question. If I'm on the right path, I have done everything I could, why the results are not according as I would like in the name of God, because I'm not a follower of devil. I'm a religious person. Why shouldn't I have it? When you go on analyzing this further and further, further and further, deeper within you, you'll find the answer. Probably in the name of anyone I have done, but mostly or everything I have done for me. Where was God in my life? When did I think in the most of the parts what God would want of me? What would serve all purpose, goodness of all? What's the God's will? What did my spiritual commitments want me? I've tried my physical, mental, emotional, filial commitments. That's okay. But what part, how much I have thought about him and given them to him. You'll see then everything will revolve around the individual. And then the very beautiful or miserable reply comes up. That means I have isolated myself from my spirit and God. In the name of duties, in the name of fulfillments and achievements and accomplishments, progress, please think again. You don't have to write or agree with me now. We're talking of thousands of years of research on this. It's just not 20 years back. All of a sudden we hit upon the idea. This has gone in experiment and research in thousands of years. That I have isolated myself. I have kept the spirit hidden within me. I worshipped a God but hardly taken stock of His will. And if ever I have done His will, probably with a tongue in my cheek, rather than with pleasure and sweetness and acceptance. A sweet will. In the name of His will, have I been willful or have I been really doing His job as His instrument? You'll find this gap in our conception. This gap has created, imaginary gap has created, whatever you may call it, pain, disease, grievance,
dissatisfaction, whatever it is, to find the answer. Who told us to be separate from God? Who told us to keep spirit waiting? Who told us to just hide it? Even if we use the primitive language of religion, it is wrong. In the name of progress, man has no doubt built up his confidence in him, in his individuality, in his ego. That's all. Where is spirit? Where is God? Do we need him or not? Yes, do we do, because we're not able to do everything we want ourselves. That's all. You take the inventory, keep it here, and analyze. Okay, God doesn't exist, or you don't need him. You wanted certain other things in your life. What's inventory after your trial of years and decades? Next birth, for the time being, we don't believe. Those who believe, of course, they do. But let's talk about lifetime. If we don't need God, we are not able to do either. Everything we want. So what's the remedy? Either we come back to that divine and spirit conjunction, or there's some other answer. The basic answer, therefore, comes to this, that there is a certain flaw in our thinking, in our planning. A certain flaw where we started first. Probably when we were standing under the electric pole in the crossroads, the road which I knew is right, and somebody else told me is right, friend, and also God told me, or some priest told me that's right, I did go on that road, but probably I didn't see properly. Maybe just an angle, this side, left or right, and the road, by mistake I took that, and missed the right road. Maybe. Something has gone wrong somewhere. There's a flaw. Why should be wars? Why should be diseases? Why should be the food pollution, and water pollution, and air pollution, and mind pollution? Of course, everything comes from mind anyway. Why there's anger? There's irritation. Why there's friction? Why there is misunderstanding? Why two co-disciples, two brothers, sisters, or something, can't lovingly look at each other and talk to each other, except when there's a purpose to be served? Why the country cannot peacefully talk with the country? Why the one political system cannot accommodate another political system? Why somebody, if he's different from you, cannot accommodate him or her? Why the mind has these divisions? You see where divisions have happened a lot. Why when the girlfriend or boyfriend serves a purpose, we unite? It doesn't serve the purpose, we disunite. As a unity is dependent upon these phenomenal divisions. Is there an underlying unity amidst all these diversities and variations? This is what we have to realize. This is the main message of the Vedanta. To realize a unity amidst all diversity and variety. This will get you back to your spirit. The spirit is the uniting factor. God is the uniting factor. Your pure consciousness is the uniting factor. Everything else plays on it. The division between the pure consciousness and your life is a very cause for the divisions in your life. Dissatisfaction, competitions, sufferings. In other words, there is a part of joy and pleasure in the life too. I agree with that. How long? How much? You can go on drinking whole life. How much problems solve? Put a glass daily before you 3-4 times a day. Like in old days, they used to meditate 3-4 times a day. They now put glasses nearby. Why, if I tell them, don't drink, just sit in meditation, mind cannot do that anymore. It's so distracted, it's so dissipated, it's so weak. You can't hardly concentrate unless your self-interest is in something. Where your interest lies, your concentration jumps up, as if from the underground, the flow. If the interest is served, interest for whom? That's a question you have to ask. Interest for whom? Yours and mine, no individual, not God's, not a spiritual commitment. Oh, but am I doing wrong? Everything is wrong if it's not for God, everything is right if it's for Him. That's Vedantic assertion. Anything divided between Brahma and you is wrong. The good and bad labels come from your interest point of view. What serves your interest is good, what doesn't is bad, is wrong.
And on this thesis have been written volumes and volumes of the human thought, freedom of human thought. Where has that led to? Freedom of human thought we have, but where do we lead it? That's also an important question. Who is asking that question? Freedom of thought is fine. Freedom of body is fine. Freedom of your emotions is fine. But where does it lead to? Who will ask that question? You can hurl abuses anywhere you like, your freedom of speech. But where do those abuses lead? You had asked your question. Vedanta answers these questions. That mouth does two things. Food which nourishes you, what you eat, you'll bring it out. What you're taking in, you'll take out. Be careful what you speak, what you eat. It's one thing has just freedom of thought, period. But there's no period, there's a comma there. And where should it lead? You have to ask yourself. Freedom, I'm lover of freedom. Feel sure, I've said before once and twice, I will not sacrifice my freedom of soul at any cost. That's my motto. So I love the freedom of thought, human thought, freedom of people. I love it. Least rules the better. I agree with that philosophy. There are few rules always necessary to put you on the track, that's all. On the track, it is your freedom. But if you distract and dissipate, take the wrong road, you are going to suffer. In whichever way, whether you hide it or not, you are going to suffer. Hiding doesn't mean we are not suffering. Suffering has many meanings. It's not only outer exposition of suffering like in disease or a loss or a death or an accident, but there are psychological sufferings where your mind churns inside. It has confusions, it has doubts, it has a kind of fear, insecurity today. Hungry of attention and insecurity thought are just rampant. It's all because we have done for me. I'm not being evangelist, I tell you frankly. If we were to do what is good for all, it will do good to me too. We have to believe in this law. The good of all is good for me too. This is a new age virtue. We have heard harmlessness before in all religions actually. But that is what this means. Good for all involves my good too. When we come to this realization, you'll see the divisions will end. Political systems differences will end. Automatically, no. You think of good for all, you're not creating politics. You understand what I'm saying? Politics are only created when I'm thinking only my good. My country is good, my society is good, my tribe's good, my company is good, my family is good. When we are not thinking of good for all, live and let live, then we'll hit upon this idea of unity. It's not teaching just morality of being brothers and sisters, but the unity. That's called a spiritual unity. Vedanta preaches, they said ethics and morality is simply byproduct of the spiritual laws. You don't have to harp upon be good, do good, you know, be brothers and sisters and don't harm anyone. Those are right things, but you don't have to harp upon those virtues only. If you are realizing the unity within you, you're automatically being moralist and ethical person. Automatically, you don't have to fight with your meanness. Meanness won't stay there if you're trying to realize your unity. But if you're jealous and competitive, division. You're creating disunity. And then being disunited, you create competition, and then no brother, no sister, then you have to fight what else? Then your love showing becomes outer courtesy only, which is a problem today. Outer courtesies are too many. Trying to be good, you know, to someone, inside all the jealousy are rampant. Vedanta replied that you don't have to fight with these details. Just realize the unity within you. You and your spirit, you and your Brahma. You find the unity among all automatically. If you have known one lump of clay, you know all the things made of clay. If you have realized unity in your own self, your body, mind, vital emotions, thoughts, memories, desires, and so on, this unity you'll find underlying all the creatures. So you're not trying to practice your brotherliness and sisterliness and so on.
simple-hearted, go to the kingdom of God. Why should I repeat this 1,000,000 times? The truthful ones enter the simple, the kingdom of God, who are simple at heart. Where you pinch them, whether in skin or emotion, then thoughts, they are honest. It's not just pinch the ears and they are honest, but when you pinch the mind, it is not. Our emotions are different, discordant. Where from your old thoughts and feelings and body, skin, along, touch anywhere, pinch anywhere, and honesty speaks. Those are the ones who will go in the kingdom of God. I'm just trying to show you that religions are not wrong themselves. When we come to realism, when we come to reality, it will serve and serve the purpose of all religions. All prophets have always said, we do not come to destroy, we come to construct. When reality you are trying to realize your unity of purpose, you are trying to realize your human thought in a proper direction, freedom you are thinking, certainly you are justifying all the religions and all the prophets' preachings.

religious person. Understand? Most modern educated person is doing that today. I'm just appealing to common sense. Why? In yoga treatise, Patanjali's yoga treatise, which is also part of Vedanta actually, yoga and meditation and Vedanta, these three things go together. Yoga, meditation, Vedanta. So don't think Vedanta cancels everything else. No. Actually, which I have not touched in this retreat, Vedanta has rituals also. Real, very good rituals. I didn't touch, there'll be too many and too technical. You won't be interested. And so I left out that. But otherwise, it has yoga, meditation, and even rituals. But I've touched only the essential part of it. That in yoga treatise is written actually, when Patanjali comes to the chapter of occultism, what he called powers, or Indian word, or Sanskrit word is siddhi. Siddhi? When he comes to the chapter of siddhis, or the occultism, or the powers, in the very first few lines he's saying, that so that you don't have trouble later on when you are having powers, or you're growing higher, better this stage you clean out your negativities and vices and evils, so that they don't trouble you when you have the power, because then you'll misuse it. To me, science is very respectable as much as Vedanta is as spirituality. But if we have not cleaned ourselves, we're going to backfire. And that's what it might do. I don't wish it. It might backfire. Same thing applies to anything. Talent, your beauty, money, position. If you have not cleaned yourself, it's going to backfire on you. The money will be ruinous for you, position will be kind of tumbling you down again, and any talent, beauty will be lost. Therefore, I'm appealing to common sense, that if you can regulate at that point, then further growth and progress will be well-meaning, will be abiding, will be giving, contributing something. It's not only virtues I'm talking about, but it's a common sense. That if we isolate ourselves from the basic truth, the reality, that in conception only we are divided ourselves, really we are not divided. Vedanta says that we have never divided. But in conception only we have divided ourselves in imagination. And that's the cause of the suffering. That wave is separate or different from the water. That a spark is different from the fire. Even if in the spark or the firefly flies up a little bit separate from the fire bunch, we have seen it extinguishes somewhere. According to Vedanta, that mingles back to fire element. It's never separated from fire. Wherever you throw the water drop, wherever you throw, it'll eventually get back into water. Whether it evaporates to the sun, makes a cloud, again back to the ocean. Anything out of the cosmic element you're separating, for the time being visibly separate, eventually, wherever you throw it, it'll get back there. Throw earth or dirt or something like that, or wood piece, anywhere, and leave it there. Anywhere, meaning in the air, or on the shelf, in your home, in refrigerator. You'll see, and if you have time to wait in life, they'll eventually mingle back to the main element. You won't keep it. Any element you throw anywhere, it'll come back to its source, come back to its own bigger cosmic element. From this we should understand one thing, that even if we are thinking we are individuals, we have come to this path now, we are not away from our main source, never separated. This is a Vedantic assertion. In our conception it's so. This is firefly separate from fire. This is water drop. You throw anywhere, it'll go back to ocean. Any piece of air you lock up anywhere, in an airtight something, and if you have time in your life left to wait for that happening, you will see one day. That pack itself one day will be destroyed by any means. May take 10 years, 2 years, 2 days, or 100 years, and you'll see that air will mingle with the air again. It's a fact. This is a Vedantic assertion. That whatever individuality, for whatever ages you can keep separate, feeling you are an individual, one day you cannot do that. You will see one day we die, anyway, elements go to elements, astral body goes to an astral plane,
spirit is already indivisible. What Vedanta is teaching simply, that while all this is happening in unconsciousness and ignorance of ours, you could do it consciously. That you could unite yourself with Him consciously. So that you achieve that joy, that bliss, that freedom, that peace. This is what Vedanta is teaching, that already it is so. You have made division fictional. There is no division. You are trying to maintain separateness of it. By your good philosophy, progressiveness, individual self-confidence, my freedom, my independence, and so on. You are harping too much upon individual, but you can do that for a time being. 10 years, 100 years, whatever. Time comes, the bottle breaks. The contents will mingle, the cosmic contents. Whether we like it or not. Since this is a fact, they said, why don't you do consciously and with a sweet will? And avoid the suffering, avoid the pain, avoid the force. When smoothly and peacefully and harmoniously and lovingly and sweetly you could do, why avoiding the right way? Why trying the experiment which is already dubbed failure? But I know that I couldn't give all the details in this particular topic of unity among diversity. But I think main idea you got. That if you want to be harmonious, loving, fulfilling, including your own self, try to realize your underlying unity first. That will automatically make good to others. Automatically make your life fulfilled. You don't have to fight and always conferences made or sharing business. Therefore, Vedanta doesn't believe in sharing. So even if you share, you are separate, different. You are going to again fight. And always that happens. If my purpose is not served, I am going to harp upon it. If I want what I want, I have to stay on that stubbornly. I am going to miss the boat. So they give the only one answer. Go within you, meditate. Just realize your own unity, your mind, your body, your vital, your emotions, all these things just have their one core, one central hub of the wheel which you have to realize. Your body, emotions, feelings, thoughts, vital sheet and psychic sheet, they are all different spokes of the same wheel according to Upanishads. They are spokes of the same wheel of which the hub is the spirit. If you unite in the spirit, all these things will be harmonious and healthy, automatically. And because that's the truth about everyone, you don't have to practice being brotherly and sisterly. Automatically you will be loving. Automatically you will not do bad or wrong to anyone. Automatically you will have no need. No temptation to be selfish. Automatically you won't miss those things. They will come to you. Those who have tried, those sages, they always have said, look son, to the disciple or pupil, look son, I have realized this, I have seen this, therefore I am telling you. It's not my hearsay, it's not my conjecture or imagination. I'm not trying to tell you something which I want out from you. Parents could do that. They may sometimes, not always, sometimes expect the children to do as they would like them to do it, maybe right, maybe wrong. Question, the enlightened one doesn't do that. Enlightened one says, no, I've seen it. This is a way you could go and also see the same way. They give you this promise that those who have seen God, they are not fools. They have known the secrets of all your life. Your politics, your sociology, your ajis and zoology, whatever. They are just your side issues. You are trying to find through them. But they are just in cells. You are not understanding the spirit and the core of everything. Which core is in you too. Your hub of the whole, your turning wheel of life. You try to reach there first, which is still. Whole wheel moves, hub is there. The hub spindle is just at that still. That spirit is still, that core of your being. Reach there, you'll find the oneness and unity of all, which Rig Veda long, long back, thousands of years back, have declared.
that we'll think alike and we'll walk together, we'll think together, we'll live together, and so on. Rig Veda wrote thousands of years back. Don't think of these today's peace movements only. This core, this hub which is stand is still in the spirit, when you reach, you find the unity of all. Amidst all the diversity and variation, whether an insect or a worm or an animal, it's not just to love the animals or the preserve the wildlife or wilderness. You know, preaching ecology and wilderness is all right as a moral. But if you had realized the unity within you, automatically the animals, the insects, the nature will be your own kith and kin. You won't destroy or harm anything. The dolphins and your sharks will play with you. They'll talk to you telepathically. We won't have to learn that. We don't have to necessarily try to pet, make them pets. They'll understand you're harmless. They'll come near you. They now know that you're hunting them. They now know you are, for your selfishness, catching the whales and sharks or whatever, for oil or whatever. They know now you're going to harm them, they run away. They doubt the man. We are divided amidst the nature even. Now we may preach today that, you know, preserve the wildlife or nature, something. We cannot go and deliberately cling animals, whales and fish, and then go on preaching preserve wildlife. You understand what I'm saying? There's a way this ecology works. There's a way this diversity works among us. If you just realize the unity, the trees will speak to you. You'll understand their language. They'll know what. That's why, you remember a few days back I was saying, there are Vedic rituals, how when you approach the river, how you should take out the water. There's a way. The river is a living something. You approach the tree to cut branches for your fuel or for cooking. They don't disallow that. But there's a way, how much to do, where to do, which trees to do. There's always these things, rituals. Okay, even if you're living on the river or sea beach, you want the fish. There's a rules also for that, how much fish you should eat, or rather kill. But they didn't ever, I don't find in Vedas, ever they did these things to do for commerce. I've never heard. I've never seen that. The politics and commerce are just recent issues, actually. Originally, the human thought, the unity of human thought or human life and all this is such a way preached that you don't play commerce and politics at all. You don't play dogmas anyway. It's more so like living together in oneness, in the unity, not by preaching but by realizing within. Your unity first. This is a Vedantic assertion. Well, there's much to say on this subject, I'm sure. Thinkers and thinkers and thinkers have written books about it. And it's not a new thing I'm talking about, but in a more Vedantic way, just I want to present you that it's very easy to achieve this goal, just realizing unity within. The sacrifice is this untrue little self unto that big self, that true self, that's all. That's the whole Vedanta about. How to unite back where you have created the gap of separation fictitiously. And all the problems have accrued from that beginning, rather than due to this, this, this. When you hear the tape again, try to analyze. A problem due to this, B problem due to this, C problem due to this, and Z problem due to this. All so many causes, so many people to be blamed for my problems. And then sit in meditation quietly at your nice morning or evening. Whose problems you're talking about? Mine, no? Where is God? Am I living for Him or not? My true self, my reality is where? And if you could, you try to unite that and see if these A to Z problems exist even. Experiment. That you will see, it may take years and decades, that no problem exists if you are united with Him. If you joined your ego with His spirit, who told you something belongs to somebody else? This will be your experiment if you can do it. Vedanta never makes a blind make-believe. It
always says experiment, research, study, meditate.

0: Well, I could get rid of them, but and try, you know. I mean, I'll try, but.
1: But what makes you not to succeed? Go ahead, come on. Come on. What prevents you not to give up the attachments?
0: But if I mean, isn't it a gradual process though? I mean, no, I can't just, I mean, I'd like to do it just like that, but.
1: Just gradual.
0: No, I mean, I get rid of everything, you know? Would then I be more free?
1: Gradually.
0: Gradually.
1: I'm sorry.
0: No, that's fine.
1: It's not fine.
0: It's not fine.
1: You told me in the beginning that every day is not fine for you. Again, now you are saying it's fine. Gradual is not fine, you said. Today is not, tomorrow same, no same. No. You said, today fine, tomorrow don't know. You said it's not fine. Gradual is not fine. Instant is fine. No?
0: But God's the only thing there is, though, you know?
1: God?
0: Yeah,
1: God what? You said, I didn't follow.
0: He's the only thing there is. I mean, everything else is just illusion. I mean,
1: so why do you stick to the illusion?
0: Well, I don't want to be in this game.
1: But who makes you to be then?
0: Me.
1: So you are a culprit.
0: So if I get rid of my attachments, then...
1: Certainly. Yeah. Then where will you stand upon? If you give up your attachments, me will stand upon what? It will have nothing to stand upon. Isn't it? Then it is easy to give up me, which means give up attachments. And you said that you will do gradually. And it's nice, you said fine. That means you are happy with that gradual in the world, so God keeps you in the illusion.
0: No, I don't like it.
1: You don't like it, but you want to hold on it.
0: Well...
1: Do you want to hang it on?
0: Okay, what if I sell everything tomorrow and give it on...
1: And buy other things too?
0: No. Well, just a car so I could get here.
1: And after that, you know you need gas.
0: Yeah, well...
1: And for gas you need money. And for money you have to work. And for work you have to need a table and chair and a table lamp. You must have a telephone. And you must have a bell on the door so that somebody comes and rings your bell. And if they come to sit, you have to have sofa set. And to prevent the strangers, you need a dog. And for short travels, gasoline is high, you need a bike again.
0: That's why I have to figure out how to do this.
1: I'm trying to help you.
0: Thank you.
1: Come on. It's simple.
0: Simple?
1: As God is.
0: Love God. Then love is blank, kind of.
1: Blank? Love is blank?
0: Isn't it?
1: Is it? I'm hearing for the first time. The love is blank. If you say love is blind, I can somehow agree with it. But blank, I have never heard it. The first time I'm hearing love is blank. They say love is blind. It doesn't see further. Love is blank. Have you loved anyone in your life? Have you? Your brother, sister, mother, father, and whatever lover, beloved, if ever you had. Have you loved anyone in life? You felt blank? Did you feel blank when you loved?
0: Oh, love is strange that you get lost into it.
1: That's right. No. Semantics.
0: But I don't know, I mean, I don't love properly, you know, so.
1: Say that. Don't say love blind. You are abusing love, the most sacred thing God ever created.
0: Okay.
1: Yeah. You do not know how to properly love, that's why. So the attachments catch you. You understand? If you would properly love, attachment would release you. Your love is not enough intense, isn't it? Am I right or wrong?
0: You're right.
1: Thank you. So where do you falter? What's the cause that prevents you from getting into that?
0: Well, maybe it's that I don't allow myself to get lost in love.
1: Why don't you allow? You're fearing?
0: Huh?
1: You're fearing, that's why you're not allowing to be lost? Insecurity?
0: What would cause lack of trust then?
1: True.
0: What would cause that?
1: Doubt.
0: Doubt?
1: Who doubts? You. Ego. How to remove doubt now? Come on.
0: By faith.
1: Counter, yes. So you need faith and love, no? Both things. You're deficient in faith and love. So problem is there. If you have more faith and more love, tendencies won't bother you, isn't it? How will you cultivate faith more and more? She's overloaded. Okay. So far, so good.
0: Don't they kind of go together? I mean, like...
1: Which things?
0: Love and faith. I mean, do you cultivate faith by loving or something?
1: They both go together, that's right. But how will you cultivate if you are deficient in those? If they are not full, how will you cultivate them more?
0: By practicing.
1: What, practicing love?
0: Well, just by releasing it. Well, it's God's love, I don't have any.
1: Very good. Just by releasing it, that's right. Well said. Well said. Not by practice, but by releasing it. That's right.
0: That's how you come alive, huh?
1: What does block it? That you are not able to release it.
0: The same thing.
1: You are going ahead.
0: Well, then my ego doesn't want to get lost in it. Is that what?
1: It's true.
0: But then if I have faith, then I could do that. I mean,
1: leave aside ego for the present.
0: Okay.
1: What blocks the release of love and faith? Ego, of course, is the base of all things, no? That's true, though. Let's try to find out other detailed factors. What prevents your release of love and faith, which you say cannot be practiced, as I said, but it has to be released? Faith and love have to be released. They are within you, you said, as God is within you. What blocks its release? Ego, of course, there I am agreeing.
0: Lack of surrender?
1: Shall I say negativity?
0: Negativity, yeah.
1: It's okay. It prevents. No? I heard this word in America though.
0: Yeah.
1: Negativity. Blocks your release of faith and love, is it correct?
0: Yeah.
1: So you have negativity in you?
0: Yeah.
1: What is negativity? If I'm correct, of course. first negativity, something which cancels your positive release of faith and love, no?
0: Yeah.
1: Positive release of faith and love. Negativity blocks it, counterfeits it, isn't it? What's that negativity? Ego is the base of both positivity and negativity, isn't it? Good and bad both. No? But details. What is negativity? Which blocks the release of faith and love in you, which are already in you. Full love and faith are within you, isn't it, you said? First you said by practice, but then we changed the line. Okay? The release of love and faith, and you said they are within you as God is within you. So full love and faith, you cannot practice these things. You have to release them. But whatever blocks, remove the blocks. In short, negativity. What is negativity? Which you and I have.
0: Separation from God. Negativity.
1: What's negativity? When the person is negative to you, how do you describe it?
0: Well, like things like sensitive. And
1: one, yes.
0: Angry.
1: Two.
0: Hateful.
1: Three. Go on.
0: Fearful.
1: Four. Go on. So many. So. Doubt.
0: Yeah.
1: Five. Jealousy. Six. Irritation. Seven. Prejudice. Eight. What else? Negligence. Nine.
0: Laziness.
1: Ten. Untruthfulness. 11. Selfishness. 12. What else? How many children the negativity has? And you have to get rid of all these in order that the release of faith and love happens, isn't it? Ego apart. And then when you may have all these 12 or a number of these, and you say still you love God, should God believe you?
0: No.
1: And you say, God, I love you. Guruji, I love you. And if you have a host of the negativities in you, should they take your word on faith?
0: No.
1: That's a problem.
0: Untruthful.
1: Of course, 12 is not the end, you know. To go to 25. It can add infinitum. Greed, attachment, go on adding. Excitement, conceit, deceit, go on adding.
0: Restlessness.
1: All that, yes. All these things you have to fight against, block, remove, so that the release of faith and love happen. Not by practice. You cannot practice love. What can be practiced is not truth. We practice things only to counter effect. You cannot practice truth and love and God. You practice the things to remove those things which are blocking. You can practice meditation, you can practice music, you can practice something like that. which removes the blocks, but you cannot practice love, truth, faith and all that. You cannot practice these things. They are within you, you have to release them. Fine word. God is within you, you have to release it to manifest. Light is within you, you have to release it. And that's called the release, deliverance. Liberation, salvation. That's the meaning of it. You cannot practice the highest ideals. They are within you, you have to release them. Remove the blocks. Blocks cannot be anything else but negativity. A negativity has too many children, 100 Kauravas. You know Kauravas? You know that story, Mahabharata? The parents had 100 children of negativity. They stood against Krishna in the battlefield. They had the full armory, horses, elephants, chariots, modes of war material. And on the other side was Krishna, only the god, the friend of Pandavas, the people of righteousness, the positive people. And they fought the 100 children of negativity. Dushasan, Duryodhan and so on. These were the names. Dushasan meant bad law. Duryodhan, the bad wealth and so on. And there are 100 were killed by God's army. And God manifested. He was there. Truth was there. Love was there. Light was there. Is there. Something blocks it. In one word, of course, ego. But because surrender, ego is not as easy as perhaps we feel it. So, the children of ego, which are negativity on one side, have to be killed. So that positivity overcomes it. Otherwise, simply by saying, I love you, God, I love you, Master, have no meaning. If the negativity stands, wrong claims, unnecessary aspersions. There are 100 children of negativity. 100. And find out within you how many children are in you of negativity. Including unnecessary aspersions, wrong claims, undue expectations, misappropriation of claims, so on. There are 100 children of negative. I'm not a psychologist, but as a spiritualist I'm talking. And all these children have to be killed in order that ego is killed. Otherwise, you cannot kill or vanish the ego when the children of negativity are intact. Ego won't go simply. And then afterwards, the release of love and faith which are within you already. The release is very difficult if you want to keep the mind intact as it is. Even one negativity will spoil the whole thing. One child of 100, 99 you kill, and one is remaining. Even then, ego remains to take care of that one child. They say in the whole pot of milk, if you put one drop of lemon, whole milk is gone. If one bold, very thick steel or iron chain, if one hook is weak, whole chain is useless. If one child of negativity exists out of 100, though there are many, ego has to remain to protect it or to take care of it. So you cannot remove the ego without removing these things. And then only the release, the emancipation. That's why they talk of sublimity, purity, simplicity, meaning no negativity. Having negativity, you cannot be sublime, humble, and pure, and simple.
2: Well, then, in order, well, to free yourself from that,
1: yes,
2: from all negativity, then, one would have to just be subservient to God.
1: First. Whatever you call it, yes, yeah. Something like that.
2: And it's just moment by moment, not even thinking about it.
1: Yes. The negativity will go. Whichever way you take, the way you are talking is one way. There could be many ways.
2: Then, would it be to like, instead, if a person would keep his mind always upon God, you know, like, at times when you're peaceful and quiet, you sit down, whatever, you know, everything is just fine, you don't think about anything.
1: Mm-hmm.
2: Let's say someone asks you for something, or the car gets a flat tire, then
1: Then what?
2: Shot,
1: you know? To change the tire, what else?
2: Yeah, well, that's what I mean.
1: Why God should suffer?
2: Yeah.
1: Your tire gets flat and God should wait for the tire to be fixed up? What has God to do with the flat tire?
2: Well, just as an example.
1: No, it's not an example. It's an excuse. It's not an example, sir. It's an excuse. Today's flat tire, tomorrow's flat leg, and the tank is leaking, and the carpet is leaking, and I'm sorry, not leaking, fumbling, and ants have gone into it, or the cockroaches have gone in the fridge, and flies are flying over the dining table. All these will be examples. And God should wait for all these things, for flies and cockroaches and flat tires.
2: No, what I meant was, one shouldn't lose that peace that you still have.
1: Exactly. Well, these are minor things. I understood what you meant. But they are major things sometimes. And mind gets restless, disturbed, sad, confused. Then what? Should love for God wait? Should negativity manifest during those times to the extent that we get disturbed?
2: Was it better than just to let it go and
1: Yeah, that's exactly what I'm talking about. Let go, have peace first. Let the negativity go. You cannot look after those children. They are the children of devil, Satan, whatever you call them, negativity. They are just terms. You understand what I mean? The blocks. You have to remove the blocks. For that you have to practice. But the truth itself, the God itself, the love itself, are not to be practiced. Either they are with you or they are not with you. You cannot practice the light. It is there. It will shine. But what blocks it? Like the sun is shining all times. What blocks is the clouds. The haze, the smog. Sun is always shining. You cannot practice to burn the sun with matchsticks. It is shining all the time. What blocks are clouds, the haze, the mist, the negativity. Just remove those blocks for which you have to practice to scatter those things so that you have that peaceful silence. And then you could see love, you could see light, truth, God. It's all manifested always within you.
2: Are these, well, sometimes they say that God tests, you know, say a saint or a holy man. And say one person he has, you know, he has conquered quite a bit, you know, and maybe one or two left. This is what they call tests, right?
1: Well, test actually, I would explain this way, look. Normally, the language is used, the God or Guru, something tests you. But what is a test? Why do they test? What's the need for the test? Do you know? Just to teach us. He doesn't test us in order to bother us or trouble us, but to teach us that this is this wrong or imperfect in you, see it. He tests you whether you pass through or you fail. He shows you this is the thing in you. For that the test is done. God doesn't test us in order that He would know, does He? He tests us to let us know what is imperfect or wrong in us. Do you think God tests us to know how we are? As if He's not omniscient. A teacher in a college and a school tests a student. Does he not know the student? He knows. But by the exam, he lets know the student where you stand. Do you think God doesn't know you and me? He knows. He doesn't test you and me in order that He would know. He tests us to let us know what we are, where we stand. That's a test. So either you pass through or you fail, or partially fail. So the test is in order to let you know. So in two things you are okay, in two things you are not okay, He tests. God, but why didn't you test me in the things which I know? You are always testing me in the things which I don't know, or I am deficient in. That's your very distinct cruelty. That's your very kind of injustice. Why don't you test me in those things also which I know well? God says, well, but things which you know, I need not test you because they are okay. Things I test you in which you are not okay. As he said, it was fine. I said, no, it's not fine. It's ridiculous. Sometimes you are like this, and she says it is fine. I says, not fine, it's ridiculous. Things which are fine are fine. So he tests us to let us know where do we default, where we are imperfect, where do we miss. Your aeroplanes or spaceship takes through the clouds only. Other sky may be clean. God, why did you take my aeroplane through the cloud? You should have taken from the clean space. He said, I want to show you that there's a cloud yet in you. You could have escaped that, but cloud would remain. He takes you through your own clouds. Makes you see a jerk comes in cloud. No aeroplane man enters the cloud, it jerks. And he says, pilot, why didn't you take us from the clean sky? That's the way to go. He said, this is the way. I have a map. 30 degrees northeast. And the cloud was there. He has to show you there is a cloud within you. There is a haze. There is a mist in you. There is a cover. There is an illusion in you. He takes you through that illusion. In order that you know this is that. So the test is should to be welcome. This is an opportunity to us so that we learn. So that we see. Even a learned word is not proper. So that we see that this is it. See it. You say you love me, but this is line queue of children standing of negativity. All in queue. And then you tell God, God, but why do you care for these things? Let them remain. He said, well, then you cannot love me properly. With all the negativity in you. That's selfishness. That's not love. That's eros, not agape. We call it love. That's agape, not it's eros. Agape would be unconditional love. Eros would be selfish love. With the negativity children well thriving upon. So he tests us, and we fail, and again we doubly revenge and avenge upon. Yes, one more negativity. Sense of avenging, revengefulness. Go on writing, I'll tell you 100. Taking advantage of the situation. Go on adding. And see then where we stand as minds. Why our doors to kingdom of God do not open? Is God miser? Is God partial?
0: No.
1: Is God selfish? Is God ignorant? Why doesn't He open the doors, floodlight lights to us to see and behold His radiance?
0: all the negativity will not come in.
1: It will have no value. It will be washed up. Again, your negativity won't see it. And there are 100 children, exactly. As there are 100 names of God, there are 100 negatives. One after another. Each God after one negative. Their mother was Gandhari and father was Dhritarashtra by name. He was an emperor, but blind by birth. And his very chaste wife, faithful wife, as tradition goes, when Gandhari saw that her husband was blind, she thought she had no right to see. And she took a vow to put a band, cloth band on her eyes whole life, thinking if her husband could not see, why she should see. That was the old type of loyalty, right or wrong apart. She had a great power. They had these 100 children. Here blindness is symbolic of ignorance. The ignorance has 100 negativity children. This is the symbolic meaning behind the whole story. And out of attachment, she also blinded her eyes when she could see. But she didn't want to because of attachment. So attachment is the father or mother of all these negativities. Partiality, favoritism, blindness to see the faults of one's own children, and to see all the faults of the children of others, all that. So they were 100. And their main eldest brother was Duryodhan, which means a bad wealth, bad money. So the story goes. And they troubled the righteous 5 people, brothers, called Pandavas, Arjun, Yudhishthir, and so on. Arjun was the right-hand man of Krishna. God was on their side. It was a fight about the kingdom. Half the kingdom would go to Pandavas as per the right. But they didn't give. Those negativity people didn't give the right. And Krishna became the ambassador. He went to those 100 negativity children that gave the half kingdom to avoid the war. And they refused. Then he said, okay, give us 5 villages so that each village go to each brother, so they could live at least happily. He said, not an inch. If you have to, even if you want 1 inch, you have to fight on the battlefield by warriors, by Khatri caste. Krishna pleaded much, but they didn't listen to the voice of peace, the voice of release, the voice of contentment, the voice of light. They didn't listen to precept. When precept fails, quarrel follows. It's a law. When the precept is not heard, the war follows, quarrel follows. It must. There's no other way. These are 2 laws of nature. Either go by commandments and precepts, or go through bitter experiences. There's no other third way. And when Krishna told them, okay, we shall see, the 100 negativity children, you'll be surprised to hear about this story that's true with us in everyday life. Ambassadors never arrested, and so much like a Krishna. The Duryodhana, their main leader of negativity, ordered his sepoys to arrest Krishna. Because they knew if Krishna goes safe and he helps those 5 brothers of righteousness, they will win. They all got blinded as if they couldn't see him. He just went off. That was his occultism. And then the war came up. Ultimate. All the 100 were killed. And these brothers got the whole kingdom. With the help of Krishna, of course, God. So the side on which God is must win. And 100 children of negativity must be defeated. Where the precept fails, the explanation, the sermon, the preaching, the explanations, when they fail, war must be on, and God must be on the side of righteousness. This is the whole gist of Mahabharata war. And all the names are symbolic, Duryodhan, Dushasan, and so on. Du in Indian language, Sanskrit, is meaning bad. Su is good. Like Duryodhan and Suryodhan, like that, the opposite terms. And Krishna is one, it has two meanings. One meaning is one who does akarshan, which attracts. That's one meaning. And the Krishna meaning dark, that he takes up your sins and ignorance so much that he has become dark. That's another meaning. Whichever meaning may apply. All these are symbolic meanings though, but it's a historical story too, whatever the truth be. That ultimately, those who love God are secured. God comes age after age, to protect his devotees. That's the meaning. Yada yada hi dharmasya glanir bhavati bharata. Yada yada hi dharmasya glanir bhavati bharata, which means whenever the righteousness goes down, declines, and the unrighteousness comes up, whenever, then he says, I take the body forth in order to protect the devotees. That's a meaning. Meaning the truth of the incarnations are the prophets. And they come to set right things. Devil and Satan are nothing else but negativity. Nothing else. The miseries, the troubles, the problems. That is devil. So when a person is sad and suffering the misery, he thinks he is suffering, he is pitiable. But he never thinks, seldom thinks, that he has negativity in that person. Why should he suffer miseries and sadness and sorrows and confusion? There must be some negativity there. Failing which, we cannot really love God properly. All those 100 sons were negative to Krishna. The 5 brothers, though, were very positive devotees of God, Krishna, believed in him, had faith in him, so much so that you will be surprised to hear, this is not alone an Indian story, but it's a symbolic of life story, what we call Kurukshetra. That Krishna was the uncle of both parties. These were nephews. And both counted upon Krishna for help. Krishna was sleeping in his bedroom once. War was about to wage. And the leader of these 100 negative sons also came to Krishna for help. They thought Krishna is neutral. Of course Krishna is neutral, but he must be on the side of righteousness. That they forgot. Krishna was sleeping. I don't know whether he ever slept, but the story goes he was sleeping. And in his bedroom, these nephews too went. And see the symbolism of it. I didn't mean to tell this Indian story, but it has so much to do with our life story. The man, the leader of those 100 sons, was haughty. The one of the 5 brothers was humble. First entered that haughty, Duryodhan, and seeing Krishna lying down on the silver couch, he was a king. There was a chair at the head of the Krishna's bed, head side. He went and just sat in that chair, waiting for Krishna to wake up. And when the other Pandava brother came, say Arjun, who fought the war, he came and sat at the feet of Krishna's side. Smallest stool was there, he sat there, in humility. It's all symbolic, but it's a story. When Krishna opened his eyes, he first saw that man. Which means God never sees the haughty ones first. His eyes always fall upon the humble ones first. It's all symbolism. It's worth reading his story. And he asked Arjun, what do you want, my friend? Arjun was his friend. And Duryodhan sitting at the head, whom Krishna had not seen, as he thought. He said, but I came first, you must ask me first. Why do you ask Arjun first what he wants? Because he feared that if Arjun asked all his armor, elephants and so many things, then I will be lost. She said, I first came, I have a right and claim that you first ask me what I want, meaning claim of seniority. Not by merit, but by seniority. This is the bane of the present modern age. We go by seniority. That's wrong. That's evil. We must go by merit. A child may be one day old. He may be better than another about 50 years old man, if he knows more, if he's more deserving and worthy.

not lunatics. They were not mad people. They knew the value of these things. The negativity, the dark clouds. The sublimity, the purity, the simple city by which you could love God would be made easier by this. Fine, every day, love God properly, be sublime and pure and simple. Remove negativity by any means, renounce. You mean giving up all things, as you said, you will be all positive? Utter renunciation is needed for God. Utter renunciation, be dust of the feet. That's renunciation. No sense of even, no trace of negativity. Sublimity, renunciation, purity, simplicity, chastity, purity, poverty. The saints have lived that way. Then you truly love God. Love demands all giving up, not getting in. Love doesn't claim. Love doesn't expect. Love doesn't revenge upon. Love doesn't complain. Love doesn't grumble. Love doesn't find fault with. If all these things are there, love is not there. And we claim all these things in the name of love. That's a tragedy. As if in the name of love we fight. In the name of peace we are fighting. In the name of non-violence we fight. In the name of renunciation we claim. That's all the folly, the fallacy of human nature, frailties, the complexities. Now measure the index of our love for God, or for Guru, or for holy man. It's too simple, too pure, too sublime to love God. We miss the point. Such a clean way, clear and clean way, pure, transparent, crystal clear. Blessed are they who are simple at heart, for they shall see God. He didn't say who are negative at heart and they shall see God. To have the negativity is to cite the devil. No two views about it. Krishna said, do you want this or do you want this? The negative people will select the darkness. And positive will select God. That's the eternal fight going on. Till the kingdom of God comes on earth. And who will bring it? Negative people? Or the devotees? Certainly. And who are devotees? Who live the commandments of their Lord. They are devotees, not those who simply worship. Those who have faith in the precepts are the devotees, or those who just worship and bow down. It's very clear. There's a sentence in the Bible, no? That they are dear to me, what was the line? Who not only worship me, but live by my word, something like that. Some line is there. I forget it. It's clear indication, it's a formula. Who are devotees and who are not. Claimants are not devotees. Expectants are not devotees. Revengeful ones are not devotees. Competitors are not devotees. But humble ones are. Who could stand at the last, be the last, so that they would be the first. By merit, not by birth, not by seniority, but by merit. The famous devotee of Vishnu god, Narad, had complained to God when he gave the darshan, the vision, to the five-year-old Dhruva, one devotee. And he said, you are very partial. We did birth after birth, years after years, tapasya, and you gave darshan, the vision, to this five-year-old boy. And you are favoring the person. We have done since thousands of years. God Vishnu told Narad, come with me. He took him to some mountain. He said, scratch the mountain. He began to scratch at various places. Bones and bones would come out. Whole mountain. He said, Narad, do you know whose bones are these? These are Dhruvas in past lives. He has done tapasya and practices year after birth on this mountain. Then he has got the vision this birth.
even though he's a 5 years old person. Would you see the seniority by age? Or by timings? Or by merit? God knows all this. Not because I say. He's not bound by my precepts either. But if it's truth, it is okay. He's not bound by your mind, my opinions. What you think, he's not bound about. He knows. And we are trying to convince him by our thinking and beliefs. We believe this and don't believe this. God is not bound by our beliefs and non-beliefs. He knows best each one of us. Not by your words alone that he will know, but he knows within. Not what I tell him in certificate or credentials, God, I love thee from top to bottom, day to night. He simply says, I know. You say whatever you like. That's your poetry. Sing any way you like. But he knows you what you are, simply that. He has an index. He's very pure and crystal clear. God made man in his own image. If God is truth and crystal clear, pure, sublime, he won't accept us before that. God is truth, so he will not accept untruth. He's light, he won't accept darkness. He won't accept excuses, he will accept truth, fact, whether you love him or not, simply. God, I love you, but you know, but or no but, he's not concerned with that. Do you love him or not? Or you have excuses? But I'm imperfect, God, that's no reason. If you are imperfect, is not a reason. And the reason is, why are you imperfect? Find out the reason why you are imperfect. Because I am imperfect is not a reason. What is the reason of my imperfection? The 100 children of negativity. Why are they so? Egoistic? Sir, ego is the main reason. Why do you keep the ego? If you love God, fear, doubt, insecurity. These are excuses, lame excuses, one-legged, cannot stand. They totter. True, simple love of God will make you strong, will make you grow, will make you bold, fearless, faithful, loyal. These just go like this, scientific. I am not preaching new things, it's just scientific. And God would not accept other than that. He has no compromise formula. Be sure about it. He may tolerate. He doesn't accept untruth. He doesn't compromise. Be sure. He's merciful, but he's not compromising. Let's not take advantage of his mercy. And can we really take advantage of his mercy? Surely not. We'll be deceiving ourselves. He's compassionate, he's loving, he's tolerant. That doesn't mean he'll compromise with our untruth, our negativity. He must see that we become his own image, as he is, as God is in heaven. So man must be on earth. No excuses. The excuses are egoistic, simply. They produce more problems, more confusion, disharmony, disunities, wars, destructions, unnecessarily. Pains of separations, unnecessarily. When love could be the rule of the day, something contrary is becoming the rule of the day. Two persons cannot live together for a long time. They cannot give and give, give and give. It's only give and take. Two persons cannot live together for a long time, very seldom on earth. If love was the rule of the day, you could eternally live together. As father and son could, or Radha and Krishna would, and guru and disciple could, and God and devotee could. We cannot love each other properly. And we say we love God, it's impossible. We will love God and not each other? It's impossible.
To the measure you love God, you must love the others, people.

take one image of God and be in the room, or love and rather worship that God alone, whether stone or wood, if I have nothing else to do in the world. I love it. But do you think the worship alone is everything? It's ceremony. We worship because we love God, or we want to love God. That's why. We will do that without problems. He wants us on earth as He is in the heaven. So we bring the kingdom of God on earth, the peace, the harmony, the love. The give and give, not give and take. The wrong formula. I don't know who taught it. And by giving, you don't exhaust. Be sure about it. An inexhaustible treasure of God. The love, the unity, the peace, the joy. These are all inexhaustible treasures, including water, air, earth, sunshine, gold, silver, whatever, corn, vegetables. All are inexhaustible things. Nothing is, even money. Has it ever exhausted so far on earth? Paper has exhausted, gold and silver and copper have exhausted. Everything is inexhaustible beyond our needs, but still we fight. What makes it? Selfishness, creature of earth, forgetting the divine heritage, the promise to God. God, send us on earth, we'll do all the best we can do. You have nothing to worry, go to sleep. And when He did that, then what we are? And poor God's sleep is disturbed. All the promises are forgotten. We surrender to You everything. All the files are full of the promises of surrender and devotions and worships. And all the promises have been broken. Words and words, words and words. No action. Lectures, books, tape recorders. But where is the heart that which would have pure sublime love for God? If that you had, you don't need anything else. You would sit in the corner and worship God and love the fellow beings. Co-disciples cannot love each other in any group of a guru. Same adherents of the same church and denomination cannot love each other. Same employees of one company cannot love each other. Same children of parents, same parents cannot love each other. Leave aside the neighbor, thine own self. And it's sublime, pure, crystal clear, very clean. We cannot have two views about these things. Unless we again sidetrack and hide and seek and give it different meanings and interpretation, commentaries and be philosophers. Truth is simple, doesn't need philosophy. God is one, doesn't need denominations. If it has, it is okay. It's their problem. But they have no solutions. This 100 children of negative. You understand? Where do you find them to fight with? You'll take the army? Atom bombs? You have to fight within. These are within you, as God is within you. Everything is within you, Virata. You have to find God within, you have to fight the negativity within. Nothing outside you. God has given everything to us. Great masters have given everything. Abundant love and compassion they have given. Only that they have not compromised then with your untruth, that's all. They have not accepted your version, but they have tolerated your version. And that's their mercy and compassion. That they would like to be crucified, but still stand on the truth. That's their heritage. That's why we find on earth holy men, great men, saints, sages. In any nation, any religion, have been troubled the most by their society. Always. Why? Why their jealousy and negativity? Only because this negativity, nothing else. This dark forces. Forces of

also. They want answer, though they cannot stand in front of the divine light, though. But they still answer. Truth shall prevail. When we properly love, we know the truth. We see the way. When you cannot properly love, certainly you miss the way. The negative forces come around you, catch you like demons, Mara type of Maya. They just surround you. Because then you are not protected by the love of God. Because you don't care for it. You care for other things. And when you care for other things and not the divine, you lose. When you care for the divine first, everything else is added unto you. It's certain. They are all scientific formulas, not simply religion. Yes, worship we must, but that's not the end, it's a beginning. By worship we begin, we should not end by worship. We should end by merging, by surrender. That's the end of all worship. Even in Indian temples and churches of Christianity, wherever, they start the worship at the end, what's the last rite? We partake of the bread and wine as flesh and blood of Christ. What's the meaning of that? In Indian religion, Hinduism, in temples, they start the worship at the end, they prostrate at the end, totally upside down. God, I surrender everything unto thee. That's the end of worship. Worship should may be begun with, but cannot be ended with. Ended is surrender, everything unto thee. That's the meaning of worship. So bowing down is not only the meaning. Bowing down is just, I surrender unto you. I merge unto you. I be one with you. Make me as thou art. That's humble prayer at the end. God, I worship you. Since 20 years I have been offering you the apples and oranges and silken cloths and the food. As if God ate all those. We ate back everything. He didn't eat anything. Everything we bring back and eat ourselves. God, we put you the burning incense in your nose and every day and showed you the light candle every day so that you would see who am I. We show the candle to God to see us, who am I, as we need the candle to see us. Even then, God, you are like this, you are like that, you are like that. And God is silent, he doesn't reply. Reply comes back to us through our own actions and reactions. And we say, what religion has done for us? As if what we have religion for us. What have we done for the religion? What have we done for God that God should do for us? What have we done for him? Except putting incense in his nose and candles in his eyes. And we say, we worship thee with all my body and soul and heart and mind and might. God says, everything is with you. Nothing you have done for me. Did you love your neighbor as thine own self? Did you abstain from stealing? Did you abstain from untruthfulness? Did you forget and forgive everything to your friends? Worship is good. I love. I would be 100 years worshipping God in one corner, really. Alone worship is a ceremony if it does not end with surrender. Humble ones always keep aside, unassuming God will recognize them. You are not coming forefront to show God, I am your devotee. Don't you know, I am your foremost devotee. And try to occupy the front position. And he goes through the files, cutting through, and takes the last man there. Humble, unassuming, side, corner, standing. Nobody knows him. The last will be the first. Try to see between the lines. Try to read between the lines. Books are not for reading alone. One has to imbibe.